0: on-game ban if it's violated. Meanwhile, in the round of 16 of the World Cup, Norway today defeated Brazil 2-1. Norway will now take on the winner of tonight's matchup between Mexico and England, which starts at 8 p.m. Eastern time. Officials say a masked man opened fire at a family barbecue near New York City's Coney Island Beach on the 4th of July. New York City Commissioner Jessica Tisch describes the victims.
1: In total, 8 people were shot, 4 adults and 4 children, ages 6, 7, 12, and 14.
0: New York City Mayor Zoran Mamdani condemns the incident.
2: There is no place for this kind of violence in our city. We will not tolerate it, and we will fight it with every single tool at our disposal.
0: One of the victims is in critical condition. The motive here is unclear, and the suspect remains at large. Chicago police are investigating holiday violence over the 4th that left 3 people dead and 20 others wounded. Gunfire injured 7 teenagers at a West Garfield Park gathering Sunday morning. 2 officers were also hurt during a traffic stop on Friday. Extra patrols remain deployed. No suspects are in custody. I'm Deborah Valentine. This is Fox News.
3: Tonight will be mostly clear with a low of 60 degrees, winds out of the southeast at around 5 miles per hour, and our Monday will be nice and sunny and pleasant with a high of 82, and Tuesday will also be sunny with a high of 85, though we are tracking chances of showers later in the day. With your storm track forecast, I'm meteorologist Tanner Blonky.
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5: 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We revolted against the British. We instituted our Declaration of Independence. British common law, we don't live by British common law. British common law we may use as a guide.
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6: Hi, this is Meatloaf. Okay, kids, you know what time it is?

Ladies and gentlemen, a real bona fide dyed-in-the-wool rock star by the name of Bill Champlin, the man that performed this song a couple years ago in this very 1876 Virginia City, Nevada-style bar. And we were talking the other day. I said, Bill, I said, I like the version you recorded in our studio more than the one that is on your album. He said, no kidding, I gotta hear that. So here we go, Bill Champlin, and he will be on with us next. When-

0: yeah. Oh, the man.
1: That's my new favorite song, man.
0: Oh, that is so good. That is so good.
2: Yeah, that's actually on an album, which is a lot better.
0: I got to tell you, Bill, I set this up with I love this live, this heartfelt live version, even more than... And I played your album version incessantly for about 48 hours. You can ask Lori Downey Jr. And I just played it over and over.
2: We had a handful of folks come by for background vocals and then stack them up. You know, did it three or four times, and then the engineer put it when he was mixing it. He put all the backgrounds into the speakers in the studio, and then put microphones all around the studio and re-recorded it.
3: That's cool, so man.
2: You listen closely to the backgrounds on that thing. They're as big as Niagara Falls. Engineer Jason Cursaro, he passed away a little while ago, but boy, did he do a good job on that album.
0: Well, right. You know, look what he has to work with, this monster singer. You're hitting the high notes there, William Bradford Champlin.
2: Uh-oh, big trouble.
3: I'm in trouble.
2: They start using your middle name, you know, you're about to go to jail.
0: So how was overseas, across the pond? You were away for a while.
2: It was okay. I heard a recording of one of the songs coming back, and I was like, I was very unimpressed with my own performance. Everybody else did great. Just on this one song, I wasn't happening.
0: Well, yeah, but that makes
2: sense. And I had a cold. I had a cold all when right. I started this thing.
0: But that makes sense coming from you, Bill Champlin, because you're a professional.
2: Question.
0: Yeah.
2: Question. Are we breaking up, or is this just my telephone?
0: No, that's your telephone. We are not breaking up. I would have mentioned that. No, you sound great. Okay.
2: I'm going to put you on speaker, see if I can get this thing to not
0: do
2: this
0: boy.
2: Noise.
0: That's usually a death knell.
2: Yeah, it's better just doing speaker. Is that okay with you?
0: Yeah, that sounds good. How's Tamara, your beautiful wife?
2: She's good. She's just hanging out. Will's out working this weekend, and it's me and Tam, Ziggy, Rocky, and Chloe.
0: Okay,
2: but the other kid,
0: the one that I know is Will, and that you talk about a monster talent. How proud of Will Champlin are you, Bill?
2: He's a bad boy, I tell you.
0: Yeah.
2: Oh man, he just plays. He plays so well. He's such a good piano player. Just plays circles around my old beat up butt. You know what I mean?
0: I want you to know we're talking to the guy that sang Look Away, which was a number one hit for Chicago. And you were in the band almost 30 damn stinking years in one of the biggest rock and roll bands of all time, Chicago.
2: They're still doing really well. I got a new new high singer in the band. And I just heard a little thing on the thing. They sounded pretty good.
0: See, that's a nice compliment coming from you.
2: But... Well, I mean, there's really only one original member left.
0: Yeah.
2: The trumpet player. Everybody else has either passed away or just waited.
3: Whatever happened, hey, Bill, it's Marty.
0: That's my brother Mark there, Bill.
3: Yeah. Marty. By the way, I love your son. He does brilliant work. And I love you. You do great work. God, now I just told
4: you. Have a question?
3: I did.
0: Is there a question
3: I
0: involved?
3: I did.
0: There?
3: I really did.
0: All right. Okay, think about it.
3: I will.
0: Well, think about it.
2: Damn it. Did it slip your mind?
3: You know what?
2: It's going to land in the same place as most of my mind.
3: So. Well, guess what? You know, yeah.
2: There's a gutter for our thoughts.
0: I want you to know, my friends, that Bill Champlin is a man that I've known, at least, probably as long as he's been in the damn group Chicago, and I met him in a little...
2: I haven't been in
3: Oh,
2: there.
3: I got it. I need to say... Well,
2: 17 years.
0: Oh, that's right. So not that long. Well, but around the same amount of time. Oh, Mark guy...
3: I got it.
0: My brother came up with a question.
3: I was going to ask you about Danny Seraphin. What happened to that dude?
2: Oh man, right now he's got California Transit Authority.
3: Oh, he's still got that.
2: Sarah Nemeth is actually singing with him.
3: Yeah,
2: she's a really great singer. Everybody knows.
3: No, I love Danny. Singer. Danny's a great drummer. You know, Danny came over and did our show a couple times, and he played that album, the first record they did, and there was a song that was very.

0: similar. The riff was very similar to one of Chicago's biggest hits.
1: 25 or 6 to 4.
0: That's the one.
1: Well, it wasn't similar. They did a remake of 25 or 6 to 4.
0: No. But that's not what this was. The solo started out ba da ba ba ba ba ba ba ba. You know, the solo, the guitar solo.
1: Okay.
0: And so I said, Danny, that's our man. He goes, no, nothing like it. I said, well, it's exactly like it. He bet me $1,000. So Matt played it on the show, and it was spot on.
2: Well, that sounds like a question for Danny.
1: That sounds like you should be talking to Danny.
0: Danny owes me $1,000. That's all I'm going to say.
1: Well, that has nothing to do with Bill Champlin. Hey, Bill.
3: Don't hold your breath. I think Danny might be in, I don't know if you saw online the other day that his band is going over to Japan.
0: No. Nice.
1: Maybe able to afford the $1,000 to pay my brother Mark. Hey, yeah. You know, it occurred to me.
3: 1,000 yen. $1,000 yen. Bill, which is about $1.
1: This is
3: $100.
1: This is a man, Bill Champlin.
3: $10, I think.
1: $10?
3: Yeah.
1: Oh, that's
3: 1,000 yen. You're going to have to settle for the yen, I think.
0: I'll take whatever I can get.
1: That is the beautiful Tamara, I believe, in the back drop there. That's Bill's.
3: She knows all. She has all the facts.
1: Yeah, well, and she's also a great singer her own self.
3: Oh, are you kidding me?
1: Yeah, I'm not.
3: Probably the best singer in the house.
1: This is the man, Bill Champlin, that wrote, "Turn Your Love Around, and After the Love Is Gone." I prefer your version. I love Earth, Wind & Fire, but I love your soulful version of After the Love Is Gone. For some reason, I'm whipping around YouTube, and some little quick capsule of a man that I used to stay in touch with. He was never in town in Southern California during the summer months because it was too hot, and then he would travel to the coast and stay there for several months. And I said, I forgot all about that dude. And it turns out that he has been on the show with you. I believe it was the great Bill Champlin who brought the great Jay Graydon over to this show.
3: Jay didn't get out a lot, but man, what a great musician. What an amazingly great guitar player. His solos are like one of a kind.
1: What blew my mind, Bill, is Jay Graydon is the one, and in all the years that I kept in touch with Jay Graydon, I never knew that he was the one performing the solo in Steely Dan's Peg.
3: Yeah.
1: I mean, that's heavy. That's heavy.
3: Did you ever hear Manhattan Transfer's version of Twilight Zone?
1: Yeah, as a matter of fact, yes, and it's tremendous.
3: There's a guitar stack on that one that's all Jay. It's just, you know, it's all harmonized, and it's as good as it gets. Unbelievably great musician. Great guitar player.
0: Would you compare him? I mean, I know it's hard, but Terry Kath? I mean, Terry Kath was a genius.
3: Oh, no, Terry Kath is amazing and stuff like that. Jay's got so much more bebop upbringing. And knowledge of really jazz chords that he knows his way around it, I think probably a lot better than Terry. Terry was a monster, there's no question about it. But Terry was a monster. I never got to hear him live or meet him.
1: Yeah, because you took over after his death, right?
3: I mean, they called me right after he passed. And I didn't, nobody said to me, this is a guitar, keyboard, vocal chair. Yeah. And I thought it was like they wanted to fill their guitar chair. And I went, man, yeah, I play guitar, and I play a solo. One. One. Count them. One.
0: Count them.
3: And, you know, I mean, I can play, and I enjoy playing, and I like to play. But, you know, I mean, there was no way I was going to make it with doing that. So, I turned him on to Carmen Grillo, and then he kind of almost had the gig. Up until Donnie Dacus came along. Dacus was smart enough to learn all the Chicago songs. So they knew rehearsing would be a minimum because the guy was already there.
1: Right. And did it take a lot of rehearsal for you to become a just a staunch part of the band Chicago?
3: Not a whole lot. I mean, yeah, of course we rehearsed a little bit. I mean, these are the days when the R word was active.
1: Yeah,
3: I don't think bands like that have rehearsed. I mean, nobody can afford to rehearse a lot.
0: That's true, man. Yeah.
3: And nobody feels like most. I mean, have you heard of Santa Fe and the Fat City Horns? It's a Vegas band. Look them up.
1: Okay.
3: Really worth your while. And if you ever go to Vegas, leave yourself a Monday night open.

0: hear them at the Copa. They're just an amazing band. But they just do MP3s over the telephone, you know, over internet, and they work out all their stuff, and they all get on the same kind of line somehow, and they rehearse, you know, virtual pretty much.
1: Did you not write Look Away?
0: No. Right. Diane Warren wrote Look Away.
1: Okay. Did you not write I Don't Want to Live Without Your Love?
0: No, Diane Warren wrote that.
1: But you sang those.
0: I think she had co-writers.
1: And even with a co-writer, a couple songs can sort of set you up for life, right? I mean, where you don't really have to worry about being in the poorhouse.
0: Well, not for the writer, by any means.
1: What are you saying?
0: Diane, I'm pretty sure, did pretty well.
1: Oh, no, of course.
0: You got to realize that the royalties to a seven-piece band get split seven ways, and that's after management takes a commission.
1: Oh yeah,
2: boom, boom, boom, chop it, chop.
0: And
2: it.
0: the government takes a commission.
1: Yeah,
0: they don't call it commission. They call it taxes, but it's commission basically.
2: Yeah,
0: if you do well, we get most of it.
1: Of course,
0: declare the pennies on your eyes.
3: That's why I should have gotten a government job.
1: Yeah. Oh, yeah. Well, these days, your instrument, Bill Champlin, wasn't it, or is it not piano? It was as a child, right?
0: Yeah. I mean, I learned. Anybody ask me what instrument? I want to play trumpet. What should I start with? You should start with, everybody who wants to play music should start with piano, and basically, it's the smart thing to do because from there on in, everything you learn relates to the theory that you learned on piano. So it's the best instrument to start with, and then you can branch off to anything, but you've got the basics, you know, kind of stamped across your forehead from the piano.
2: You know, Bill, really my father, note. My father, God rest his soul, he just passed away a couple of weeks ago, but he
0: was, oh, I'm sorry.
2: Oh, thank you. He was one of the best musicians around, and he said to me, when I was young, getting into music, learning my first instrument, he said, Marty, do me a favor, learn how to play piano, because once you learn how to play piano, you'll never be out of work, pretty much. You can go to a piano bar, and you'll learn the other instruments a lot easier. So
1: I believe that's what Bill just said.
2: Yeah.
3: So, Marty, how are you on the piano?
1: Yeah, how are you on the piano?
0: That's probably the best advice your dad ever gave you.
2: Well, I wish I would have taken it, Bill, because...
0: stay away from the cheap girls down by
2: Boy, I wish I would have listened to that, but I'll tell you,
0: the ones down where the ships come in. Take a pass on that. Try going home and practicing the piano instead.
2: So, Bill, unfortunately, I didn't take his advice. I started playing drums. I'm like, oh, boy.
0: Hey, man, if I could get away with it, I'd have played drums for my whole career.
1: Is that right?
0: Love playing drums.
2: Oh, me too.
0: And I got a good groove, and I got pretty good time.
2: I think you
0: do. I have the chops. Hey, drums are 50% music and 50% plumbing. With all the crap you got to carry around and set up.
1: Yeah. You know, it's like being a magician. You know, I always had to carry my props around with me.
0: Exactly.
1: I mean, the person who just plays the trumpet, or there's already a piano set up for him, it's like, wow, that's the gig to have.
2: Well, Bill, that's why I quit playing drums. Seriously, in my early 20s, I said, I'm going to become a singer. I just bring a microphone in. I'm good.
0: Singer's great.
2: You know, screw the drums.
0: Camera pulled a number on our drummer one time. He didn't even have the snare on the stand yet, and she checked the microphone, and she just immediately went, I'm ready! And he didn't even have the drum on the snare.
2: Oh, that's beautiful.
0: She was just yanking his chain, you know. Yeah. And he gave her a look, and he went, oh, God, no, not this.
1: Well,
0: one of them.
1: One of them. You know,
0: she's been raised with jazz players, and she's like one of the band, you know what I mean?
1: Well, you know,
0: she's the smart one in the band, too.
1: Yeah, and she's got to have a great sense of humor to be around you for so many years.
0: She's the funniest person in the building.
1: Your inspiration, like so many, the king of rock and roll, was Elvis one of the kingpins of why you found yourself?
0: Well, when I was a little kid, I thought that whatever that was pretty real.
1: Yeah.
0: And it was, man. I listened to him. You know, for years I went, Elvis, it was a joke. and I just every once in a while I hear like Hound Dog or something. I go, that's a really great vocal.
2: Right.
1: Yeah.
0: He really sang. And I used to kind of dislike Mick Jagger, and I hear him on the radio and I go, really great vocal.
1: Yeah, isn't that incredible? Depending on the song, yes. It's like, man, he can do that.
0: Yeah. There's a lot of guys out there that I never paid much attention to that just tear it up, you know, that are such great singers.
1: Yeah.
0: And then there's ones that are really obvious right off the bat. Kenny Loggins, you know.
1: Oh, yeah.
0: Stevie Wonder. I mean, those guys.
1: Yeah.
0: You know.
1: Yeah,
0: you took three notes and you go, yeah, I got it.
2: Yep.
1: Yeah, well, the king of blue-eyed soul, Bill Champlin, is on with us, and it is it's always a beautiful thing to talk to this man. I love this man from every aspect, as a matter of fact. We've been friends for many years because Bill Champlin is not a douchebag. And if you don't mind me saying,
3: I wonder if he says the same thing.
1: Don't mind me saying, but I need to because I saw a little piece on this dude that I've heard about for many many years, and you know you a few minutes ago were sort of downplaying your guitar playing, but I think you're a master guitar player. Because I've been around you when you're jamming on that thing, and it's like Jeff Lynne. He does like Jeff Lynne licks, and he sounds so damn good.
2: He played on our brother's track.
1: That we produced years ago. My question to you is, on a scale of 1 to 10, and I don't mind you not answering this, but I saw a 60-minute interview with this dude, which, by the way, Bill Champlin, if you haven't been interviewed by, it's this white-haired guy that's all over YouTube, and he does really great music interviews one-on-one, and you need to be interviewed by this man. He interviewed Jeff Skunk Baxter. Is that guy a monster? Do you know him?
0: Yeah, I've known Jeff for years. He's a great player.
1: Yeah.
0: He's a really good guitar player.
1: Yes.
0: A little strange sometimes. Michael McDonald said, every once in a while you get one of those vintage 1959 Japanese sci-fi solos from Jeff.
2: that's funny.
0: That's how Michael called it. You know, he to try a little weird thing, but when you think about it, that's where some of his best solos came from.
1: Yeah.
0: Some of the Steely Dan stuff that he did. It was amazing. He's really good. Jeff's always been a good player.
1: Who the hell did you duet with? Patti LaBelle. You performed a song with Patti LaBelle.
0: Yeah, Jay Graydon actually produced it.
1: And that was for, because I remember it like it was yesterday, it was for an episode of Miami Vice.
0: Yeah, and it came on the second Miami Vice album. If it had been on the first one, it would have been flying. The second one is because Miami Vice kind of, it came on like a bat out of hell and somebody shot it, you know, their second year, it just went down the tubes. I think what it is, they were so kind of impressed with their own, I'm not talking about the actors, I'm talking about the producers, so impressed with their own success the first year that they went up against Dallas.
1: Ah.
0: When Dallas was kicking like a mule.
1: Yeah, right.
0: And Dallas just kicked, I mean, in ratings, they just kicked their ass. They should have stayed right where they were. They could have done another 5 or 10 years.
1: Bill Champlin, if you could do it all over again, is there anything you would change? Is there something that you could point to and say, this is something I would do instantly?
0: I would have not smoked.
1: Okay, but you know, when we met, by the way, when Bill and I met, what brought us together was a love for cigars, and I believe you went to cigars right after cigarettes. You didn't inhale your cigars, did you, Bill?
0: No.
1: Okay.
0: But by that time, then cigarettes had pretty much done their damage.
1: Yeah.
0: You know? Yeah, that shit hurt me. It was not good. Not a smart move.
1: Okay, so that...
0: But, you know, I was young. I didn't care. Me? I'll never get it.
1: No, of course. Yeah, of course. And you've gone through some health issues, but you're sounding good now, man. And
0: we'll see.
1: Well, let's...
0: You know, I got some gigs coming up in September. Let's see if I can even make it to the stage.
1: Well, no, you must. I mean, we just lost David Clayton Thomas, another monster vocalist. We can't lose you.
0: A well-known singer, for sure.
1: Yeah.
0: Who we lost was George Hawkins, bass player, my favorite bass player in the world. He died about 4 or 5 years ago, and he used to do an imitation of David Clayton Thomas that was so fucking funny. It was unbelievable.
1: Spot on.
0: Oh, God, he was great. He had Bobby Collins rolling on the floor. because Colin B. was in a band with David Clayton Thomas.
4: Right, right.
0: Colin B. was the drummer while David was singing with them.
1: Bill,
0: I think he only did one album with them, but it was the spinning wheel kind of took it off.
1: Bill Taplin, it's always just not enough minutes in the day, but we have to cut for break here. God bless you, man, and thank you for being one of the good ones, and not only one of the good ones talented-wise, but just an overall good guy. I appreciate you very much.
0: Well, thanks, man. Thanks, and thanks, Marty.
2: You're awesome.
0: Nice to hear from you guys. Yeah. You're both certifiably crazy. It should be
2: totally you know that.
1: All right.
0: But this is pretty much the resume of most of my friends. I was swinging pretty hard.
1: All right, there we go. That is the great and ubiquitous Bill Chaplin, one of the two rock stars of all time. Love you, man.
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24: Tonight will be mostly clear with a low of 60 degrees. Winds out of the southeast at around 5 miles per hour. And our Monday will be nice and sunny and pleasant with a high of 82. And Tuesday will also be sunny with a high of 85, though we are tracking chances of showers later in the day. With your storm track forecast, I'm meteorologist Tanner Blonkey.

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2: 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That is sort of bittersweet with my buddy Bill Champlin, one of the great rock stars.
3: What was bitter?
2: Well, I tell you, it was just talking over each other. It wasn't one of my favorite interviews, and it wasn't his fault. It was just you know, that whole speakerphone, which he sounded fine. I mean, he sounded fine on the speakerphone, but I don't know. It's just annoying me.
4: I think he wanted his wife to hear and be a part of it too.
2: Yeah, maybe. And by the way, she is such a great broad. I mean, that's why they've been married for, you know, a gazillion years, because she is just, and she really is a broad. You know, she's one of those.
4: I thought it was a great interview, really.
3: I put it very good.
2: Okay. I just love the guy so much. I respect him so much. You know, anyone that can write killer number one hits, not just hits, but number one hits.
4: Mega hits.
2: Oh, and the guy's voice is phenomenal. You know, it's just nothing but blue-eyed soul. He's the greatest. Earlier in the show, I mentioned that Ralph from the Bronx, he was in the studio in Hollywood. He found himself, it was a really good month. So he had extra coin, and he rented out a studio for almost 24 hours, and he went to work. He went to work writing and producing.
3: Publishing.
2: And publishing?
4: You must have paid those musicians a lot.
3: Someone had to.
2: Yeah.
3: If someone's going to make a buck on this show, it's going to be me.
2: So I want you to know that he put together a song for, I believe, all of us.
3: Yes, sir.
2: Including my brother Mark, but Mark didn't like it. So I said, well...
4: Not that I didn't like the song, because I love the content. I love the motivation. I loved all that.
2: Well, then what was it?
4: I didn't like the moniker. I didn't like Brother Mart. I've never liked it, never will. Hate that.
2: Well, anyway, so I assured my brother when he told me that he didn't like it, I assured him that it would not be played. So I made him that promise, and I will stick to it. Now, next in line, however, do you think it's... since you are the creator of these masterpieces, Ralph, do you think it's time for... Tattoo Dave's homage?
3: Yes, I do. The bumper or the song?
2: Oh no, this is the only one that I'm aware of.
3: Oh, I sent you the bumper.
2: This is the only one that I'm aware of.
3: Okay.
2: And Tattoo Dave, you know that he's out there because I think he was working in the industry until about 4 this afternoon.
3: Which means he's sitting on the back of a truck eating a sandwich.
2: And he really probably wants to hear his song.
3: Absolutely.
2: And so I am here to bring a smile to Tattoo Dave's face. I think this is inspired, and I give you nothing but kudos, my friend, Ralph from the Bronx, for this beautiful little ditty dedicated to our producer, Tattoo Dave.

0: 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We'll be right back.
1: It is inspired. It is absolutely inspired. I listened to much of your work. Several of the songs I have not played on the show today, right. But that is a standout. That is inspired.
2: That is
1: gorgeous. In fact, I thought that was so good, and it's only 39 seconds.
2: That's it.
1: That it's just it because he's a rock and roll heavy metal dude.
2: Yep, never backs down.
1: Never. He will back up though.
2: That's correct.
1: Right. And I think this deserves one more shot, if you don't mind me putting it that way. For the great tattoo day.

0: 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We'll be right back.
1: Oh, that is so beautiful. Speaking of rainbow rantings, Teletubbies dance for LGBTQ plus rights at a beach pride party in Cannes, Lions, with groupies chase. No,
2: there you go, right on cue. Right on cue.
1: Believe me, I knew that there wasn't a chance in hell that man wouldn't be, that he would not be calling. Hold on just a second.
3: That
1: was perfect. He's so predictable. Tattoo Dave.
4: I just got home and I turned it on and I wanted to see what you guys are up to.
1: Oh, well.
4: You hear me?
1: Yes, we're as prideful as you are, my friend.
4: So great. That wasn't the song he sent me.
2: That's just a bumper.
1: I'm not aware of another song. That's the one I know about.
4: Oh yeah, well he had a song that he sent me. I don't know, a whole song like Billy's and Mark's.
1: I got to tell you something about Tattoo Dave. Even on the phone he can deny comedy. How are you capable of doing that? I wish you were here.
4: I wish I was there too. I'm so tired.
1: I don't like producing. You know, we haven't gotten to Ralph Odierna's song. Ralph
2: from the Bars. You're
4: gonna love it.
1: Do I have a song?
2: Yeah, you know you do.
1: Oh, okay. All right. Tattoo Dave, get your ass over here. Wait, what was that sound? Was Lori here and then she decided to leave? Oh, okay. Yeah. Well, Lori didn't stiff us. Elia Baskin did.
2: Yes.
1: Elia Baskin is not known to stiff us. And when I mentioned that we were going to have Bill Chaplin on the show, Tattoo Dave, poker night, just a couple nights ago, he said, oh, yeah, fat chance. He said he's going to be. And Bill was on, but Elia Baskin didn't show.
4: That's crazy.
1: So I hope he's...
4: Elia loves to come and puff a stogie with us.
1: Oh, big time. Not only that, he loves cigars, right?
4: Yeah.
2: We have a mic for you.
1: In fact, we had a present for him, but maybe next week if he shows up. Tattoo Dave, God bless you.
2: And love you, brother.
4: We miss you, brother. Sorry I couldn't be there.
2: Way to go.
1: Mark. Is Mark making noises?
2: That was CG Boyer.
1: What did he knock over? All right, Dave.
2: Love you, brother.
1: Love you. Aloha.
4: Love you guys. Yep.
1: All right, Lori, you probably missed the Tattoo Dave song. And
5: she missed all of them.
2: No, she has the Billy Dilly song.
6: Thank you.
1: Oh, she does?
6: Yeah.
1: Oh, that's nice. What'd you think of that, Lori? Good stuff?
6: I thought it was great.
1: All right. It's only 39 seconds. Do you think, you as a listener and viewer, imagine it's Outlaw Radio.
2: Oh, I think they're clamoring.
1: Would you be pissed off if I played this again? I hope not, because I really want to play this again. And, you know, in lieu of content, we should probably do this.
5: Lori, you got volume?
6: Yeah.
5: All right.
2: Yeah.
1: All right. So this is, as you know, and as we've expressed in the beginning of the show, that Ralph went all out and secured a recording studio in Hollywood and spent almost 24 hours producing various songs for folks who participate in Magic Matt's Outlaw Radio. And this is the one that he put together for our producer, Tattoo Dave.

0: You're listening to Outlaw Radio. We'll be right back.
1: Lori, did you catch that?
2: That's great.
1: Lori, did you catch that?
2: I caught it.
3: The rainbow flag?
2: Oh, the rainbow. Yeah, I heard it.
1: I don't know. You know, this is why they say females aren't funny.
4: Wait a minute. Did you write one for Lori?
3: Not yet.
4: Well, you need to.
3: I will.
1: Well, of course.
3: Yeah. I got to get studio time.
1: Yeah. you got to get her back in there. Okay. Before I get to Ralph's homage to himself, Rainbow Rantings, the Teletubbies were seen dancing for LGBTQ rights at a Beach Pride party hosted by Canva at the 26th Cannes Lions International Festival of Creativity. The colorful foursome reportedly left the event with their groupies chasing after them. The Pride party, hosted a couple nights ago by the online graphic design platform Canva, was in celebration of LGBTQ plus rights at the end of a week of panels and conversations that brought Oprah Winfrey, comedian Colin Jost, and basketball player Carmelo Anthony. Video footage. I didn't see the footage. Did you? Because it's something that I would certainly want to
3: I missed it.
1: Enjoy. Because I certainly have hot line dancing chicks in...
3: I was reading War and Peace. I missed it.
1: Cowboy boots. And Lori Downey Jr., former producer of Magic Matt's Outlaw Radio, I bet she's donning cowboy boots. When does she not wear cowboy boots?
2: Today.
1: Oh, is that right?
2: Yeah.
1: Well, that's a rarity.
2: Yeah.
1: You know, so what do you have on your feet today?
2: Well...
1: Covering those big, those large ones.
2: Uggs.
1: Oh, on a hot day like this in Southern California.
2: Yeah, I like them.
1: Oh, God bless you.
2: Cozy.
1: I'm going to let you folks decide. Do we discuss Joy Beastar or do we play Ralph Odierna's song?
4: Ralph.
1: Okay.
4: I don't want to hear her.
1: Yeah,
2: My TV faulted to her. I couldn't believe it. I'm like, why do I have the view on? Like, where'd that come from?
1: Oh, that's a bad day.
2: Yeah, it was a bad day.
1: That's a bad day. That's a bad day, Lori, from Long Island.
2: Yeah. All she's right. Like mummified, that woman.
1: By the way, she's like 83 or 84 years old. For 83, looking pretty good, right?
2: Yeah.
1: I mean, as good as a big fat pig can look.
4: Whoa.
1: What? Did I call her that? I don't mean that aesthetically.
4: It's only true.
1: No. What I mean is inside. Yeah, she's a pig.
4: She's a hog.
1: Yeah, inside. All right, here we go.
4: Capiche?
1: Here we go. This is Ralph from the Bronx and his little ditty.

Some guys chase the money, but Ralph, he chases a good cigar, a better story, and a few laughs with friends. Now that's living, baby.

0: That is some great stuff. 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
1: They called him Ralph back in the Bronx.
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3: Welcome, my friends, my friendlies, Magic Matt's Outlaw Radio on YouTube, on Rumble, on X, and the goodest stations across the nation. Thank you for being there. Thank you for spending some time with us. I think we've heard all the songs, have we not?
4: No, we have not heard yours, Matt. The Ballad of Magic Matt.
3: Is that right?
4: Yep. Yeah.
3: Well, we don't have enough time for it in this segment.
4: Yes, we do.
3: No, we really don't.
4: Oh, okay.
3: No. No, we truly don't. But we will. We will come out of the top of the hour.
4: Okay.
3: Because I would like to hear this thing. I mentioned Lori Downey Jr. a few days ago. I sent her a note, and I said, you know, we're not playing poker Saturday night. Every time you come over, which is rare on a Saturday, we're playing poker, and I'm really not given the opportunity to spend as much time with the beautiful blue-eyed gal from Long Island as I would like to. And so I expressed the passion for her company on this Saturday, and I'm so glad you're here.
4: Well, I noticed this is 2 weeks in a row, and I just wonder, is there a rekindling?
3: Well, if you're asking that question of a female, they'll never give you.
5: She came over to see Elia, and he's not here.
6: I didn't even know Elia was going to be here.
3: She didn't. She didn't know.
5: He didn't show, man. He was supposed to be here.
6: Well,
3: yeah.
6: Well, maybe he's still coming.
4: Oh, by the way, he has a song too.
6: Oh.
3: Yeah, we were going to I was going to totally surprise him, and Ralph was kind enough to get back in the studio for half an hour and come up with a little ditty for the great Elia Baskin.
4: I put every one of his most obscure works
3: in
4: the song.
3: I noticed. I noticed that.
5: 2010?
3: Yeah.
4: How about the Beach Bums from San Pedro?
3: Yeah. Because I know that, you know, I wouldn't have set it up, and I wouldn't, right, with This Is Your Song, I would have had him, I just want you to hear this. Someone went out of their way to perform an homage for you, Elia Baskin, and then he doesn't show up.
6: Maybe he's still coming.
3: No, he would never show up this late. But, mm-hmm, you know, and he sounded really good, and we were talking about our old buddy Michael Hutchinson of the casting company. And how Michael won't return his calls. I said, you got to understand something about Michael. And it's like, even though he's known Michael even longer than I have, Michael has no interest in really getting together with anyone anymore. Sort of like my dad the last couple of years. You know, he just...
6: Well, how old is Michael now?
3: He's got to be late 70s.
6: Oh.
3: Right? I mean, he's not that old.
4: He's young.
3: 74, 75 maybe?
6: Yeah. Does he return your calls?
3: Oh, yeah. Oh, yeah, yeah.
6: But you don't call him?
3: No. No. No, but when and if I think about it, mm-hmm, he will send me emails from time to time. But for those of you not in the know, this Michael Hutchinson of the casting company, it was the largest casting company in Hollywood.
5: You mean Jurassic Park?
3: No, I mean the casting company. Jurassic Park must have been another casting company. but they were responsible for such movies as
4: Jurassic Park.
3: Yes, Jurassic Park.
5: That's one of them.
3: But that's just one of them.
4: But he made a lot of coffee there. At the casting company.
3: Okay, I'm not even going to explain what that means. except for those of you who just tuned in, there is a debacle that has come down in Brooklyn, New York, one of the boroughs of the great country known as New York. And no Jews allowed in a coffee shop.
4: Poetica Coffee, no Jews allowed. We don't support genocide.
3: How about that, Lori?
6: Is that a joke?
4: No, that's an absolute fact.
3: I wish it
6: when did this
3: parody.
6: Happen?
4: The day after the election in New York City.
3: When the new AOC
4: which was Wednesday.
3: Elected. Yeah.
6: Oh.
3: We have another AOC. Hey, by the way, real quickly, because we haven't talked much politics today. Ralph, I'm happy this is happening. I'm happy the socialists and the commies are sort of the face of the Democrat Party. I think that works against them in the big picture.
4: I will tell you, if I was the leader of the Democrat Party...
3: Yeah.
4: I would throw all of these socialists out and say, run on your own party.
3: You bet your ass, man.
4: The fact that they let them in is going to destroy them from within.
3: Isn't that beautiful?

0: people, however.
1: Yep. All right, my friends and friendlies, a big hour coming up. 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
1: Fireworks in the sky and political fireworks from the president. I'm Carmen Roberts, Fox News.
2: No people have done more good, shown more courage, made more progress, righted more injustice, or achieved more greatness than you, the American people.
1: At America's 250th birthday celebration in the nation's capital last night, President Trump praised the nation as a crowning achievement in human history.
2: The most extraordinary, most exceptional, most incredible nation ever to exist on the face of the earth.
1: And in the storm-delayed speech, he honored veterans, but he also took aim at political opponents that he called communists. Anger against the U.S. on full display in Iran, though. Crowds at the funeral of the Ayatollah have been chanting, "Death to America." U.S. and Iran talks are on pause for the funeral. Regardless of that, Israeli Prime Minister Benjamin Netanyahu tells Fox News,
3: "Deal or no deal, as long as I'm prime minister, Iran will not have nuclear weapons."
1: This as the war claims another life of another U.S. service member. The U.S. Navy called off the search today for one of five service members who were aboard an MH-60S helicopter that went down in the Arabian Sea. The other four were rescued. No name on the missing servicemen. Great news for the U.S. men's soccer team for Monday night's game as President Trump intervenes on behalf of American star forward Florian Balgoran and gets his red car suspension lifted.
4: FIFA announced that its judicial body was suspending the ban, something it also did with Portugal's Cristiano Ronaldo at the start of the World Cup. President Trump posting about it on Truth Social, thanking FIFA for, quote, doing what was right and reversing a great injustice. Greg Thompson, Fox News.
1: The U.S. takes on Belgium Monday night at 8 p.m. Eastern. Meantime, tonight's game between England and Mexico is delayed by an hour because of rough weather in Mexico City. 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
1: Guam and the Northern Mariana Islands are bracing for a violent hit from Super Typhoon Bavi.
17: This would be the equivalent of a Category 5 hurricane. 180-mile-per-hour sustained wind with this one, and it's moving toward the Mariana Islands. Now, this is well east of Japan, if you're not familiar with the area. And Guam is a U.S. territory. Then we've got Rota, which is just north of there. I think they're going to take the direct hit. And then you've got Tinian and Saipan that are farther toward the north. Now, Saipan got hit by a typhoon a couple of weeks ago, pretty devastating one, Sinlaku, that also had some extremely strong wind, and there may still be some cleanup from that going on. I don't think there's any way at this point that Rota can avoid a direct hit. And there are about 2,000 people that live there. Now, this will have some impacts in Guam for sure.
1: Fox weather meteorologist Ari Sassolari. NASA is spending about $30 million trying to save the Swift Observatory telescope from falling too close to Earth's atmosphere and then burning up. NASA Administrator Jarek Isaacman tells CBS's Face the Nation.
18: I wouldn't have expected it to come out of the gate and be perfect, but we'll learn more in the days ahead. And if it works, this gives us options for Hubble and other scientific instruments.
1: California enacts new rules for food expiration dates.
19: A new California law that took effect this week is replacing confusing food date labels with simpler ones. Instead
1: of a mix of sell by, best buy, and other phrases, packages will now use best if used by to indicate peak quality and used by only when safety is the concern. Supporters say too many people throw away perfectly good food because they misunderstand the labels, creating billions of pounds of unnecessary food waste each year. The change could also help food banks by reducing confusion over what food is still safe to donate and eat. California is the first state to standardize the wording, and other states are considering similar changes. Gianna Gelosi, Fox News.
11: And I'm Carmen Roberts, and this is Fox News.
12: Tonight will be mostly clear with a low of 60 degrees, winds out of the southeast at around 5 miles per hour. And our Monday will be nice and sunny and pleasant with a high of 82. And Tuesday will also be sunny with a high of 85, though we are tracking chances of showers later in the day. With your storm track forecast, I'm meteorologist Tanner Blonky.
13: Sometimes he yells. 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
15: 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We revolted against the British. We instituted our Declaration of Independence. British common law, we don't live by British common law. British common law we may use as a guide.
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0: Welcome back, my friends and my friendlies. Dancing Matt's Outlaw Radio. Looking down, feeling like I'm playing the keyboard. By the way, my dad and I never really spoke about this song much, except that he loved it. And
1: my favorite.
0: One of my favorites.
1: Yeah, I love this song.
0: This, probably out of all the Count Basie, this is my absolute favorite song. Mm-hmm. It is so subtly beautiful. It's just
1: perfection.
0: But listen where it goes, right here. It's like an old familiar shoe.
1: I used to dance to this.
2: Lori, didn't my dad play this when he see you walk in?
0: No.
2: What am I thinking of? Oh.
1: Frank Sinatra, you thinking
0: so
1: of?
0: So because Tattoo Dave's not here, Mart, you have to fill in for him? Is that what you're doing? No, that was Sinatra, Fly Me to the Moon.
2: Nope.
1: No.
0: Well, it was Sinatra.
1: It was Sinatra.
2: But it wasn't Fly Me to the Moon. Are you taking over where Dave left off? It was not Fly Me to the Moon.
1: It was Summer Wind.
0: Yeah.
3: I can see that.
0: Oh, this is so good.
1: It is so good. Like, we should be in a 60s place, like...
2: You are in a 60s place.
0: Yeah, pretty much.
1: You know the vibe? Like, kind of like Palm Springs house?
0: Lloyd Denning, Doug, know it well, man. That, because I love that. Frank's old house there up on the hill.
1: Yeah.
2: People used to dress nicely and
1: like,
2: go
1: the lights are dim.
3: In a fine tailored suit.
1: The sun's going down. And this is playing, and there are drinks on the bar.
2: Yeah. I must say, Ralph O'Dear, so nice. The song he did for himself, nothing like blowing, you know, up your own, yeah.
3: When you control the studio and you're writing the check, Marnie, you do what you want.
0: By the way, for those of you who have no idea what we're talking about, we played that about 20 minutes ago, but that was Ralph was in the studio for almost 24 hours over the last several days.
1: What a talent, man. You're so talented.
0: Yeah, he's a talented writer and producer, and he came up with many, many songs. All of them we played, I believe.
3: Nope. There's one left.
0: Pardon me?
3: One left. The Ballad of Magic Matt.
0: Well, before we find ourselves...
3: he hates compliments, Matt. He's not... His ego doesn't allow him to accept compliments.
0: It is true.
3: Not one to boast.
0: Lori Downey Jr. knew my father, Gary, very, very well.
2: Yes, she did.
0: And has not spoken of his passing since he has passed. And I'm giving you the floor.
1: Oh, my gosh.
0: And they're I couldn't find any more beautiful music to accompany Lori Downey Jr., who knows what it's like to lose loved ones. She lost her father a few years ago, and her hubby of many, many years, Morton Downey Jr. And Morton certainly had a great knack and a great talent for hosting a TV show, but how many instruments could he play?
1: Piano.
0: Huh?
1: Shoehorn?
0: The shoehorn?
1: No, he played piano.
0: He played the shoehorn, but it's tough to read.
3: He had a wonderful voice.
0: Tough to read the footnotes?
1: Yeah.
0: So, Lori, my dad.
1: Yeah, that really hurt. Your dad was the kindest, sweetest, most beautiful soul. I remember meeting him. Was it Chasen's or was it Mastro's? I think it was Chasen's at the time.
0: It was most definitely... Well, okay.
1: It went through a change, right? So the new Chasen's was where Mastro's was.
0: But Mastro's, Chasen's became Mastro's, so I bet you met him at Mastro's.
1: That's where I first met him, before I knew you boys.
0: Right.
1: And
0: before I knew you boys.
1: Yeah, I used to go up to Mastro's or Chasen's. I used to go and listen to him sing all the time.
0: Yeah.
1: And I had one request, which was always Summer Wind.
0: Summer Wind, yeah.
3: You know what's interesting? She met your dad before
0: Lori.
3: She met you guys.
0: Yeah.
3: And her dad never said, I want to introduce you to my son.
0: No, not once.
1: He didn't say that.
3: He was a smart man.
2: Keep you with my sons.
1: I went up often because I loved the whole... I loved your father singing. He was so talented.
0: And by the way, my dad knew trouble when he saw it.
2: Well, you're talking about Blue-Eyed Soul, man. That's dad also, man.
1: But you know, your dad, he was so gracious, like, all the time.
2: Always.
1: And he was like, here he's playing.
0: Yeah.
1: You know?
0: Every instrument on stage.
1: Yeah. And then he says to me, do you want to do one? And I don't know why I did this, but I went up.
0: Well, I know why, because you're a frickin' ham. That's
1: why. No, I was so shy.
0: Oh, yeah, but you're a ham.
1: What do you mean, give you a break?
0: give Lori Downey Jr. A microphone.
4: I've been karaokeing with you.
0: Oh, and she's great. Boy, did she knock...
2: She killed it last Saturday.
0: Does she knock Karen Carpenter out of the park,
1: no.
0: man?
1: No.
0: When you're in Voice, Lori...
2: She was in Voice last Saturday.
0: Oh, it was just... It's angelic.
1: Well, you guys are kind, but here's the thing.
0: And you know that's not true.
1: Well, sometimes
0: since
1: you are.
0: Since when are you becoming diplomatic with us?
3: Well, she's talking about your dad. You know, and your dad always had a smile.
0: No, but did you notice Lori Downey Jr. turn into Rick Dees for a second? Oh, you're just so kind, and God bless you for your beautiful things. You're saying, what the hell is that, Lori?
1: No, you are.
0: You know what? Hey, this is what happens to you, this Long Island gal, and why those who grew up with you on Long Island will say, well, you sound like a phony. What are you, a phony?
1: Oh, that's my California accent.
0: Yes.
1: So they like don't talk like that. You sound like a phony. Like just talk.
0: Just talk.
1: I can't talk. I have to talk. So yeah. But your dad. So I sang Crazy behind him. I have a picture of that. I was behind him. He was playing piano there, and I was singing with the microphone behind him.
0: Yeah.
1: And he was like smiling. God knows what notes I hit that night. But he was always so...
2: Oh, he'll cover you, though.
1: And I'm like, that was really bad.
2: You go flat or sharp, he's got you.
1: Yeah.
2: He'll fix it. Yeah. We're going to go, whoa, there we go. All right, let's move on.
0: I have heard you in beautiful voice perform Crazy. It's one of the greats.
1: But I love seeing your dad. I used to go there. And by the way, your mother and your sister used to be there, too. I'd see them often. When your dad was playing.
0: Yeah.
1: They'd be up at Mastro's.
0: Right.
1: So, like, in the beginning, before I knew you guys, I think it was your sister that said, you smell so good. I'm like, I do.
0: Hello.
1: Oh. And she said, what is that perfume? And I was like, oh, it's Fracas. So, it was, like, by Robert Pouget. And I used to wear that, like, all the time.
2: And that's before you met us. You met Mom before and sister. Yeah. Mom and sister Dib.
1: I brought a bottle over to the two of them. Yeah. Like
0: And that's before I banned Lori from wearing perfume.
1: I wear perfume.
0: Around me.
1: Yeah, that was those years.
3: It didn't want to, conflict with your Old Spice.
1: Wait a minute. My Old Spice.
0: I just think perfume on a female conflicts with their natural beauty. Their natural
3: scent. Matthew McConaughey.
0: Mm. Yeah. I'm not talking about... He probably smells like a dirty whore. But I'm talking about females, I think, have a beautiful scent.
2: But Lori, those are nice words, and it's been really hard.
1: I know. I can't imagine. I absolutely love your father.
0: Yes, you can imagine. You've been through it, and you know it sucks. And that's all, you know?
1: It does.
0: Yeah.
1: But, like, this is your first time. When my father passed, it was my second time. My husband passed first, and then...
3: Oh, really?
1: Yeah.
0: Well, it wasn't my brother's first time. He lost his son before he hit his seventh birthday. So, you know, my brother, Mark, is sort of schooled in this loss of a loved one.
1: It's just horrible. You know, we miss them all, and...
0: Well, okay, modeling again. The fact that you're still with us, I appreciate you very, very much. I know it seems modeling, and we will get off this crap within the next few weeks. You know how this works. But
2: by the way, I do need to bring a letter that Beth and Tony sent to us, and maybe you can open it up on the air, or I will.
0: Is it here? Is it in here?
2: I'm going to go grab it.
0: All right. Okay. So yeah, go grab this thing while I play. A produced version of a song that Dad never produced and he never wrote down, but he sang it when I was, I don't know, maybe 12, 13 years old at the kitchen table. Mm. Lori, do you ever recall me singing the By Doggy song?
1: No.
3: Oh.
0: Well, that is my father penned this song. Only in his head. He never wrote it down. But, you know, he would come out with songs during dinner and he would just start singing stuff that he made up.
1: Yeah.
0: Well, my brother Mart and my nephew, Michael, thought it would be a good idea if we produced a version as an homage to Dad, the By Doggy song. And it goes like this.
5: By Doggy.

0: That's what happens at 3 o'clock in the morning. And by the way, I'm not hearing music. This is me. They put the music to it.
1: We did.
2: Michael and I.
0: Yeah, yeah. So,
3: well, can you send me a copy and I'll play that for Primrose?
2: By the way, Lori, Michael played the keys, the ragtime piano.
3: Yeah.
2: He said, Dad, I never played ragtime. He goes, I think Papa, that's what he used to call Dad, crawled into me right now.
1: Figure it out.
2: So, yeah. My son's a really good musician.
3: He'll Is that called My Doggy, My Diggle?
2: No. Bye, Doggy.
1: Bye, Doggy.
0: And do you understand the lyrics?
2: By Dingle.
1: Nobody does.
0: By Milk? It's just out of nowhere, By Milk.
3: Yeah, I heard you say that, and I was like, what?
0: No, that's Dad. Yeah. By the way, I didn't change a lyric. Those are my dad's lyrics verbatim.
2: I need some help, because he said, okay, milk and help.
1: By the way, I think he said those same lyrics in a Justin Timberlake song I heard him sing.
0: Oh, he said? Oh.
2: Mark, would you like to read this, or should I have Matt read it? This is from Beth and Tony. Sent Matt and I a condolence. Can you read the cover of the card?
0: By the way, we love Beth and Tony, and what's up, what's up? Ha, ha, ha.
2: Can you read the cover of the card for From Beth and Tony in Wausau?
4: It says, the heart is never ready. The time is never right to say goodbye.
2: All right.
4: And then there's two items in here.
2: A check?
1: Did they put a check in there?
4: Yes, but it's made out to me.
1: Oh, Jesus.
2: I know. Should have had Matt read it.
0: Well, I don't know why you gave it to Mark.
4: Do you want
0: to
4: read it, Matt? Moved down the road.
2: You want me to read it? I think I'd rather move
3: down the road.
4: This poem really helped me.
0: Oh, okay.
4: When my dad passed.
0: So this is from Beth and Tony.
4: Right. My dad passed away.
0: How about get on the microphone?
4: We lost our jobs and three of our parents in 1 year. We know what you are going through.
0: That doesn't even rhyme.
4: it's a note about the poem. Hang on.
0: Mark, I'm going to stop
4: you. Love
0: you
4: both.
1: Mark, here, give it to you.
0: I'm going to stop him for a second. Let me explain why. What wasn't it apparent that I was making a joke there? Anyone? That I was just that
3: yes.
0: I was joking right. there. That I knew that what that I knew that wasn't the
1: can
0: poem,
1: you read that
0: right?
1: No,
3: he's not going to be able to read that.
1: No.
2: All right, Mark.
1: No, that's it's too cryptic.
0: Yeah.
3: You get what you get, Marty.
0: That's right.
2: Oh man, it's tough.
0: Okay, so it's
2: tough room.
1: You got a couple of 40-year-old eyes in this room.
0: All right, so Mark C.G. Boyer,
3: 40 plus.
0: This is from Beth and Tony. Some beautiful folks in a gorgeous part of the country. Home of the most number of dive bars, Wisconsin. God bless Beth and Tony.
4: I am standing upon the seashore.
0: Okay, take one and back to one and go.
4: I am standing upon the seashore. A ship at my side spreads her white sails to the morning breeze and starts for the blue ocean. She is an object of beauty and strength. I stand and watch her until, at length, she hangs like a speck of white cloud, just where the sea and sky come to mingle with each other. Then someone on my side says, "There she is, gone." Gone where? Gone from my sight. Ah. That is all. She is just as large in mast and full and hull and spar as she was when she was left my side, and she is just as able to bear the load of living freight to her destined port. Her diminished size is in me, not in her. And just as the moment when someone at my side says, "There she is, gone," there are other eyes watching her coming, and other voices ready to take up the glad shout, "Here she comes." And that is dying.
0: Wow.
4: Henry Van Dyke.
0: That is beautiful. Mm. That is absolutely beautiful.
2: Thanks, guys.
0: Mm-hmm. Yeah. Yeah, it's perfection. It is perfection.
4: That's beautiful.
3: It's beautiful.
0: Oh, that is almost as great as a care package with meats and cheeses.
2: Oh no,
1: I'm not so sure about that.
0: What? Like, I got to tell you, that hits home, man. That is absolute
2: beauty. Beth, Tony, I love you guys. Thank you.
0: Yeah. All right. So we played all of the songs.
1: No, we have not.
4: No, we have.
0: Pardon me.
1: We have not. I don't know why you're opposed to the ballad of Magic Matt.
0: Okay, we have one more, and I will tell you, because I'm now teary-eyed, there is a portion of this song about 3 minutes in that brings tears to my eyes.
1: I know it does.
0: Oh, so you see, you know what you're doing.
1: Yes.
0: Okay.
2: Oh, you know, Big Ralph. You know.
0: Okay.
2: What he's doing.
0: Okay. Here we go. This is produced by Ralph from the Bronx.
5: Well, now, if you've ever crossed the high desert, where the sagebrush rolls and the mountains stand guard, you've probably heard the voice of Magic Matt.
0: See, I love that because it's true. It's true.
5: Up in old Virginia City, where the wooden sidewalks creak,

0: city bar, where the bourbon's strong, the cigars are lit, and nobody gets the last word. Not when Magic Matt's around. Not when Magic Matt's around.
1: Oh, God.
2: Great job.
1: Oh, that touched me. Yeah, I'm going to tell you a real quick story regarding that song. Ralph from the Bronx sent me that a couple days ago. My brother and his son, my nephew, were over at my mother's house, my dad's former home, and going through things. When I was sent that song, I knew that I had to find a black hat to wear during the song. I promise you, on my daughter, on Lori's life, on those that I love, I'm telling you the truth. My brother and Michael came back from visiting my mother's house yesterday. They were going through some stuff.
3: Yeah, it was a box in the garage.
1: And this was hidden down, I guess.
3: Next to his Bible, his paperback Bible.
1: You brought it out, and what did Mom say?
3: She said, she said, I think Gary had a secret life, man. Where the hell did he get this?
1: Because it is a Let's Go Brandon hat, but it's a black hat.
3: She goes, oh, my God. A few things. She's like, because she's never gone through this stuff without Michael and I there. She felt comfortable being around us So anyway.
1: It is a black Bible stinking hat, and that's the point of this story.
4: Yeah. And you do broadcast freedom across the plains.
1: Huh?
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21: Tonight will be mostly clear with a low of 60 degrees, winds out of the southeast at around 5 miles per hour, and our Monday will be nice and sunny and pleasant with a high of 82, and Tuesday will also be sunny with a high of 85, though we are tracking chances of showers later in the day. With your storm track forecast, I'm meteorologist Tanner Blonky.
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1: Welcome back, my friendlies, my friends. Welcome back, Magic Matt's Outlaw Radio. Smoking, drinking, interrupted from an 1876 Virginia City, Nevada style bar. We all lose loved ones in our life, but none as talented as my dad. And by the way,
3: Clive Davis died.
1: He couldn't play an instrument.
3: No.
4: He wrote.
23: But he was brilliant.
4: He produced.
3: He was pretty talented. Yeah.
1: He was a talented...
3: Did your dad discover Whitney Houston?
1: Yes. Yes. Funny you should ask. Funny story. But discovered Whitney Houston's cousin, Dionne Warwick.
3: Okay.
1: Yeah. See?
3: I'm true. By the way, I have a question when you get to me.
1: Yeah, I'm there. I'm there, Ralph.
3: Okay. The next Friday is the 4th of July. Is there an Outlaw 250?
1: Saturday.
3: Yeah, next Saturday is 4th of July. Is there an Outlaw 250?
1: Hell yeah, man. I mean, wait, are you planning on being out of town on the 4th?
3: Maybe, but if there's an Outlaw 250...
1: No, there'll be an Outlaw...
23: Do it, Matt. Do it.
1: You mean on Saturday?
3: That's the 4th.
1: Even though this show will play on our beautiful terrestrial radio stations on that day. So, by the way, if you're listening to...
3: Should we say happy birthday, America?
1: Today?
3: Yes.
1: For those of you who are listening to this on that day on our gorgeous radio stations, happy birthday, America.
3: Happy birthday, America.
1: Yeah, yeah.
23: I have a story.
1: Lori Downey Jr. with the beautiful hair and...
3: Look, we're all raising our hands.
23: I know.
1: And lickable blue eyes. Yeah.
23: So, I was on a construction site in something that I do.
3: Really?
1: Hold on a second.
4: She wears a tool belt. She swings a hammer.
1: That just doesn't sound right. She is prone to show up at construction. And it has nothing to do with work.
4: No, she just shows up.
23: No, this is my work.
1: She sees a construction site.
3: It's a food truck.
23: Hello, everybody.
1: I got to go there. Hello, boys.
23: Hello, boys.
4: I got to get a carne asada taco.
3: It's a food truck.
1: No, not for Lori. She does not eat. Yeah. She's not an eater.
23: Well,
1: yeah.
23: Sometimes. So I have this, I'm working on a job site, and I have this construction site, and we have to trench the soil.
1: Is that what they're calling it these days?
23: Trenching soil.
3: Can you chime in?
4: Yeah. Well, I mean, did you have to use a shovel?
23: Well, we have a machine.
3: Okay, it's a
23: so we have to run wire.
3: It's a walk behind machine. It's yeah. the
23: that little
3: it's yeah. a trencher.
23: A trencher.
3: It's got a chain on it. And
1: by the way, so, sounds like a more than feasible name to me.
4: The trencher?
1: Yeah,
4: the trencher.
1: To dig a trench.
4: By the way, did you see Trencher 2? Fabulous.
1: I thought the first one was the best. 2 was not bad, by the way.
3: So, Lori, this machine has a big chain, on it.
23: Like, yeah, I'm not trenching, but I'm walking right. the job before yeah. the trencher has yeah. to come there.
3: It's, you know? It's like a giant a buzzsaw or whatever.
1: I'm walking over you.
23: I'm walking. So this is a huge property. It's like a huge estate.
3: Oh.
23: And I have to run wire, and I have to get the trencher guy to trench it.
3: I'm sorry to interrupt, but do you put your wire in conduit at least?
23: Yeah, of course.
3: Please.
23: Not burial wire.
3: I hate that when I'm digging up. I'm like, yeah. Who the hell would put wire in the ground without conduit?
1: Okay. You know what, by the way? Woke up this morning about 5:30 in the morning.
23: I'm not going to get this done.
1: Thinking to myself, who the hell would put the effing conduit?
3: Right.
1: That pissed me off.
23: That's right.
4: I moved out of Brentwood to Beverly Hills because of that.
1: Is that right? They wouldn't do it correctly.
4: No, they would not.
1: I understand.
23: We must do things correctly. And so I'm like, all right, I want to flag the property. And I love my client. You know, she's a great conservative. And it's like a huge piece of property, and I know how far we have to trench, and so I'm like, oh, I gotta get flags.
3: The little mini flags.
23: Yeah, I gotta get flags to show where we're gonna trench.
3: Exactly.
23: So I ordered them. I ordered them on Amazon, and I said, what kind of flag am I getting? I'm gonna get an American flag because she's gonna love this.
3: Oh boy.
1: Oh no.
23: So
1: do I smell the problem?
23: It's a problem.
1: I don't want to foreshadow.
4: I love the giggle.
1: I don't or foretell what I know is going to come next.
23: So this whole setup where I'm just about to go there, I get my Amazon delivery. I'm going the next morning. It comes late at night, and I'm so glad my flags have arrived.
1: And P.S. You're very excited about this.
23: I'm so excited because I'm on my job and
1: delivering
23: I'm giving
1: this,
23: American flags.
1: This beautiful present to this lovely conservative woman.
23: That trenching is going to be perfect because my flags are going to be there along the way to show where we're trenching.
3: Where we're trenching because you didn't backfill it yet.
23: We haven't done anything.
3: Right.
23: I'm just walking the job. So
3: okay.
23: My delivery comes and I'm like excited. I open the box and it's very light, and I'm like, huh.
1: Oh, no.
23: I open the box.
1: So I didn't know what was coming.
23: And the box is very tiny.
1: Right.
23: It's like index size.
1: Yeah.
23: Like an index card.
3: Yeah, but.
23: And so I open it up. Oh, there's 100 flags.
3: Sure.
23: All right. But they're the toothpicks.
1: Oh, no. Oh, no.
3: Did you put them in the ground anyway? I would have.
23: I showed
3: With olives. Yes.
23: I showed my guy.
1: That's great. No, that's
23: They're
1: great.
23: In my trunk still.
1: Oh.
23: I'll go get them.
1: That is the best. That's awesome.
23: And he said, Lori, we're going to pick our teeth? We're picking our teeth. That's what we're doing.
4: So like it's martini time.
1: By the way, I don't know if you know this about Lori Downey Jr. She's not the best when it comes to math.
23: No.
1: When she saw 2 and then 1, 1, 2 little dashes, you know, she's thinking feet.
3: Yes.
1: But, but instead, of course, they're perfect for a beautiful all-American martini.
23: They
4: exactly.
23: Are. I'm going to get them out of the car, and I'm going to leave them here for the 250th anniversary.
1: Because
23: you'll have the flag toothpick.
1: That is the best.
4: So next Saturday is martini day.
1: Yes.
3: This is like the scene from Spinal Tap, where Nigel's sitting at the table at a Denny's or wherever, having a meeting about Stonehenge. They're doing a show called Stonehenge. And so he draws it out, 18 by 18 by 18. Well, he meant feet. They go to play the show the next night. It was 18 inches by 18 inches. He's like, you know, we were, the Druids, we were in danger of getting crushed by a mini Stonehenge.
1: Which, P.S., was the funniest scene in that entire movie.
3: Oh, yeah.
1: With the little midgets out there on stage stumbling over these little tiny Stonehenges on stage. Hey, Lori.
23: Yeah,
1: where I thought you were going with this was a conservative woman in this neighborhood. If you were to put American flags, you send a note out to those vandals and those nasty people on the left that this is a house to target. That's where I thought you were going.
23: No.
1: Yeah, P.S., your real punchline was much better.
4: Much funnier.
3: Yes.
1: Yeah. It really was. It was.
3: I thought she was going there also, but yeah.
23: I was so debased.
1: That's funny, man.
23: I have them. I'm gonna go get them.
1: Let me see.
4: Oh, by the way, you know who else died last week? Young MC.
1: Is that okay? I guess with all of the other deaths,
4: yeah,
1: that
4: we miss young MC.
1: Are you kidding me?
4: Yeah,
1: I interviewed that dude in the 80s when he had Bust a Move.
3: Oh, Bust a Move!
1: And,
3: yeah,
1: and it was a great song. One of the first songs to sample another record. And,
4: oh, I didn't realize that.
1: Oh, and it was a terrific friggin' ditty. He must have been young, man, in his 50s. He had to be.
4: Yeah, he was close to 60.
1: 60-something?
4: No, he was like 58, almost 60.
3: Young.
4: Yeah. Well, God, no, he was young.
1: God bless
3: him. But June has been a heavy-ass month, man.
1: Yeah, I'm telling
23: you. I mean, even the guy from Katsula? Is it Katsu?
1: Oh, no. What, Lauren?
23: Katsul?
4: Oh, the Japanese chef from Katsula.
23: Katsula.
4: He died yesterday.
23: Yeah, he's 67.
1: Okay, you know, we
4: a spicy tuna roll, no more.
1: Yeah, we got to get out of this month quickly.
23: Did he do that other restaurant in Malibu with...
4: No, he started Katsua in Studio City.
23: He didn't do Nobu also?
4: No, he's not Nobu. Okay.
3: Nobu? Nobu?
23: Nobu. I don't do
4: he's
23: sushi.
4: Not Nobu.
1: Can we please speed this month up? Because this has been a bad
23: so
1: month.
23: Many people are dying.
1: Yeah, but, you know.
23: It's like crazy.
1: Oh, yeah. John Fetterman is still
4: alive.
1: He's not
4: alive. Dead, is he?
3: No, Fetterline. Okay.
1: But he has a problem with Larry David. I was going to wait for Elia Baskin to show up on the show today.
4: This is a Hollywood mucky muck.
1: Well, because he was on a Larry David.
3: Yes, he was.
1: What's Larry's big show?
3: Curb.
1: Yeah,
4: Curb Your Enthusiasm.
1: So Fetterman has had a. I love this Fetterman until he crosses us, and you know at some point.
4: No, you know what? Even if he makes a mistake. I have to admit, I was wrong about the Fetterman.
1: Yeah, well, I think we all were. I think we are.
4: I was on this show.
1: Yep.
4: When I said he was brain dead.
1: Well, because he seemed to be.
3: Well, right. When he married Britney Spears, that was not a good move.
1: It was not
4: a good move.
1: No, I think. Well,
3: Fetterline.
1: John Fetterman has a problem with Larry David for calling the White House UFC fight a travesty. Larry David criticized the recent UFC match, as those people on the left will. Larry David, a frequent critic of President Trump, called the UFC event a travesty in an interview with Variety, even going so far as to say he was embarrassed to be an American. Well, I can agree with you there, my friend.
4: I'm embarrassed he's an American, too.
1: You bet your ass. It was a travesty, he said. What else can you say about it? It was embarrassing. I was embarrassed to be an American. How many presidents have done ginormous events on that lawn?
3: That's the best thing that ever happened at the White House.
4: Yeah. Was Larry David offended when Joe Biden had the topless trans girls on the White House lawn?
1: Well, I don't need to answer that because it's a rhetorical
3: question.
1: And that
3: did happen.
1: Fetterman revealed his thoughts about Larry David's criticism to TMC DC this week when reporter Jacob Wasserman approached him on Capitol Hill referencing the 81 movie Stripes. I'd say lighten up, Francis, Fetterman said.
4: Great movie.
1: The line occurs in the classic film when a character named Francis, played by Conrad Dunn, demands to be called... By the way, Conrad Dunn probably died this month as well.
4: Right.
1: Demands to be called Psycho and goes through a list of reasons on why he'd kill someone if they called him Francis. Lighten up, Francis. Sergeant Hulka, played by Warren Oates, says in response... Fetterman said that the Larry David should get over himself. Hey, I'm proud to be an American, and if you were embarrassed or whatever because of a UFC thing, get over yourself, dude. I like this senator. I like this guy.
4: Like I said, if he makes a different decision, fine.
1: Right.
4: I can work with this man.
1: Well, because we can almost give him a little bit of a pass.
4: Right.
3: I want to go back to what Ralph says. Stripes is a great movie. It is. Sean Young, our friend, was in there. And I just love the boom shakalaka-laka, boom shakalaka-laka. Did you guys do this in one night? That's a fact, Jack. That's a great movie. I sound like
4: no. Mark the best Porter was right with the little spatula. The
1: spatula. Okay, and and you two are jumping on Mark earlier in the day for quotes.
3: Yeah. Here we go, Ralph.
1: Yeah, movie quotes.
3: But Sean Young
1: and you two dweebs.
4: Yes, have just jumped, that's us.
1: You've jumped into the pool of bad quotes from movies.
3: How hot was Sean Young?
1: Hey, Mark C.G. Boyer. Yes, how great do you feel right now?
0: I feel fabulous. Army training.
4: By the way, we're talking about a woman that wanted to jump your bones.
1: Yeah, yes.
23: Sean Young.
1: The great Sean Young, showing off her bush in the bathroom.
23: That was before me.
1: Yes, it was.
4: What was it?
3: Well.
23: What the hell?
1: Somehow I can bleep some of this.
3: Yeah, that I think you need to bleep. And
1: by the way, I will not answer that question, not well coiffed.

0: Outlaw. I'm back to doing what I love and more,
1: thanks to the Good Feet Store. 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
2: 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I'm ready. A whole new life, like sunshine coming on.
1: And how about working more comfortably, like Dennis?
3: 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I know what my tomorrow's going to be. It's going to be positive.
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11: All right, here we go. Hey. Welcome, my friends and friendlies, Magic Matt Outlaw Radio on YouTube, on Rumble, on X. Go ahead and subscribe to us on YouTube. We got one subscriber extra over the last couple of days. That's
12: nice.
11: That's pretty good for us. I gotta tell you, I need that 17-year-old kid who's a conservative that loves what we do to help figure out, you know, how to deal with YouTube. And there's a lot of hoops you got to jump through. We just threw this thing on a few years ago.
13: And by the way, if you're a 17-year-old kid and you want to earn 35% of the profits, come on over.
11: By the way, how about 40% of the profits?
13: There you go.
11: See? I mean, for the first 6 months. And then, of course, you know, it's diminishing return.
14: Right. Negotiations.
11: Why is Mark laughing about that?
15: I would like to share a penny.
12: A penny?
11: I'd like, I, when I'd like
13: you
11: to
13: know what?
11: Do.
13: Your song's getting changed.
11: Yeah. Oh, yeah.
14: It should.
11: Yeah, hey,

0: alive when Nixon was president?
1: Correct. And Richard Nixon, I thought was a pretty damn good president. And yeah, I've got on record, and I'm telling you that right now. And how about another douchiest Maximus, ABC's Holstein?
0: I can't stand her.
1: Trump has dropped our standing in the world. He's embarrassing. No, he hasn't. Just the opposite, you dumb bitch. God darn it. I just, it drives me nuts how stupid these people are.
0: She's a Republican.
1: No, not Holstein. No, not Holstein. You're thinking of the Latina chick.
0: You're right. You're correct.
1: Holstein is a dyed-in-the-wool gazillionaire. And guess what? Her white husband is worth millions of dollars.
0: So she didn't earn it?
1: Well, no. Of course not. Most of these people don't.
2: What do you think a paycheck is on the
0: view? Broads.
3: That's what I heard.
1: Another one I have not been able to stand for years, ever since I was out there on Dodger Stadium with this guy and had a few words with him and thought, boy, this guy is really an arrogant piece of crap. Talented guy. But personally, Billy Crystal teaming with Adam Schiff to help Democrats raise campaign cash ahead of midterms. Billy, another dude I cannot stand.
0: I will give you a little inside information on Billy Crystal. Yeah. I don't trust him.
1: Oh, yeah. Well, because he's a, I can't say it because of possible lawsuits. But I was going, it starts with an S, and then it sounds like Swin,
0: no.
1: And then there's...
0: He's only slept with one woman in his entire life.
1: No, is that true?
0: Yeah.
1: Well, no, wait a second. My mother has only slept with one guy in her entire life.
0: Not saying I like your mom either, but I'm just saying, Billy Crystal has only slept with one woman in his entire life.
1: Is that what he says?
3: What a guy.
0: That's his wife.
1: But by the way, take a look at him. There weren't many offers.
2: Okay. Now, by the way, you said you were at Dodger Stadium. Did you throw the first pitch that day?
1: So I brought
4: Hollywood whatever. Stars Night.
1: Yes, and I was. Remember when I was a star?
4: That was a long time ago. That was great.
1: Okay, always hated everyone in this bar.
2: I didn't chime in.
3: Me either.
1: And P.S. So now it's time to give a little homage to a good man, Kelsey Grammer.
0: I love him.
1: Who says Trump's reflecting pool critics have been consumed by hatred? Yes, and yes. And yes.
0: Why wouldn't the left want to see a good reflecting pool?
1: Well, because Trump's involved. That's all it is.
0: Right.
1: It's simply Trump's involved, Trump bad.
0: Trump should come out and say, I love the trans community.
1: Of course, anything.
0: And then nobody would like them.
1: No, just to be opposite of Trump, these idiot sticks. That just gets old.
0: Yes.
1: See, I'm over because I'm producing. I'm over here trying to find a number right now that I can punch you into this thing.
0: 342.
1: That's not
3: 158. 6.
0: Bingo.
1: I got it, Lori. What do you remember as 158?
3: Let's see what it is.
1: No,
0: do you remember 158?
3: No, I don't.
1: No, it probably doesn't exist anymore.
0: Wait, May.
1: Nah, I doubt it.
0: Oh, let's just see.
3: Let's see what 158
0: is. It's like spin the dreidel.
3: Yeah. Okay. What's 158?
4: Dreidel. I made it out of clay.
3: I love this game.
0: That's right.
1: 158 is this. One of my favorite radio personalities in the history of radio.
5: Religion.
0: Way to go, Lord.
2: Good poll, man. Super
3: job. how fun.
1: by the way, our friends in the Midwest, they know who the hell that guy is. All right. It's been a weird one. It's been a real weird one.
2: It's been a weird few weeks, man.
1: Yeah, it is. hey, thanks to your patronage, your love, and your passion. You could help us by serving up a 17-year-old kid that understands YouTube and social media. And the reason I say 17, because they do that in their sleep, man. They, you know?
0: 40% of the profit.
1: Do it in their sleep. 45.
0: Okay.
2: Wow, we're going up.
1: Yeah, whatever.
2: All right, kids, listen.
1: Whatever, you get it all.
2: Larry, man, you're fair. You're probably going to mention it, but I just want to heartfelt to Beth and Tony, thank you so much for the condolences. I love it.
3: It's a beautiful card. Beautiful card.
2: I love it.
1: Yeah. There he is. That's my brother, Mart. That's Ralph. Marty. That's Ralph from the Bronx. He has his own song, you know.
0: Let's get another round.
1: Lori Downey Jr., always exceptionally pretty.
0: She's gorgeous.
1: Yeah, at least 98% of the time.
0: I'm like sweating. That's pretty right good
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1: Attending NATO, I'm Deborah Valentine, Fox News. President Trump travels to Turkey on Monday for the NATO summit. The meeting comes as the president says the relationship between the U.S. and NATO allies is not reciprocal.
2: Ahead of the summit, the White House says that it's looking to what it calls a posture review of shifting the burden of Europe's defense to Europe. Britain's ambassador to the U.S. appeared on Fox saying that that's a message that the U.K. accepts.
3: The outgoing British Prime Minister announced a huge rise in our defense spending. It adds up to $393 billion over the next 4 to 5 years.
2: President Trump will meet with Ukrainian President Volodymyr Zelensky at the summit. A senior U.S. official says the discussions will center on the urgency to end the war and that the president will likely also follow up with Russian President Vladimir Putin as well.
1: Fox's Alex Hogan reporting. As Iran holds a days-long funeral for its former Supreme Leader Ayatollah Ali Khamenei, killed in a U.S.-Israeli airstrike, President Trump, during his America 250 speech, touts the rebuilding of the U.S. military. Fox's Trey Yangst reports from Tel Aviv.
4: Comes as President Trump addressed the nation, talking about the U.S. military and the work of U.S. forces during Operation Epic Fury.
5: We've had tremendous success. You look at Venezuela, you look at Iran, we wiped it out, wiped out their military.
4: The president's remarks come as indirect talks between the United States and Iran move forward. The ceasefire between these two countries remains in place as regional leaders have expressed the importance of continuing the Memorandum of Understanding. Despite the diplomatic progress, the funeral for Iran's late supreme leader, the Ayatollah Khamenei, has been a large display of Iranian propaganda as delegations from around the world traveled to Tehran to participate. The funeral will continue until July 9th with millions of Iranians participating.
1: Iran's new supreme leader has not made a public appearance during the six-day funeral for his late father. 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
1: A Haitian truck driver who illegally entered the U.S. in 2024 is charged in the death of a Pennsylvania state trooper. The illegal migrant was under deportation orders. Fox's C.B. Cotton.
2: Investigators say Michael Bond veered his semi-truck off the highway and into another tractor trailer that was being inspected by state trooper Mike Paera. Bond now faces charges of homicide by vehicle and voluntary manslaughter, among others. Trooper Paera had just moved back home to help his mom, who had started cancer treatments, according to state leaders. Paera's death comes as Transportation Secretary Sean Duffy has tightened commercial driver licensing rules following multiple fatal crashes with illegal immigrant commercial truck drivers. We're told back in March 2025, Bond got a non-domiciled commercial driver's license in Massachusetts when he was still qualified and authorized to work under federal law.
1: Bond's license was renewed in February 2026. ICE has issued a detainer for him. Super Typhoon Babby on approach to Guam and the Mariana Islands, packing 175-mile-per-hour winds. Here's Fox Weather's Ari Sarsalari.
8: This would be the equivalent of a Category 5 hurricane. 180-mile-per-hour sustained wind with this one, and it's moving toward the Mariana Islands. Now, this is well east of Japan, if you're not familiar with the area. And Guam is a U.S. territory. Then we've got Rota, which is just north of there. I think they're going to take the direct hit. And then you've got Tinian and Saipan that are farther toward the north. Now, Saipan got hit by a typhoon a couple of weeks ago, pretty devastating one, Sinlaku, that also had some extremely strong wind, and there may still be some cleanup from that going on. I don't think there's any way at this point that Rota can avoid a direct hit. And there are about 2,000 people that live there. Now, this will have some impacts in Guam for sure.
1: The Fox Forecast Center says massive power outage and property destruction is forecast from Babby. I'm Deborah Valentine. This is Fox News.
9: Tonight will be mostly clear with a low of 60 degrees. Winds out of the southeast at around 5 miles per hour. And our Monday will be nice and sunny and pleasant with a high of 82. And Tuesday will also be sunny with a high of 85, though we are tracking chances of showers later in the day. With your storm track forecast, I'm meteorologist Tanner Blonky.
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1: Sunday night in America, it is appointment radio. It is appointment radio for me. I know it is appointment radio for a lot of you. And Bill Cunningham is taking the night off. I'm Dan Carroll, glad to be here, in for Bill Cunningham. I want to thank Bill for having given me the call and said, hey, on July the 5th, would you like to sit in on the Sunday night show? And I said, absolutely. It is my honor. 461 great radio stations across this country. And I, in case you don't know who I am, I've done the Bill Cunningham show a few times now. I work here at the mothership with him at 700 WLW in Cincinnati. I have my own shows on Wednesdays and Thursday nights. I fill in a lot for Bill on his local show when he's not able to make it, and other talk show hosts here at 700 WLW. So, again, my great honor to fill in for Bill Cunningham. And on a weekend that we will never have again, at least in our lifetimes. Maybe 250 years from now we'll have another weekend like this. But this weekend, I don't know how you can look at this weekend and frown upon what happened. It was absolutely fantastic. The speech at Mount Rushmore, Trump flying around in the new Air Force One, the speech in D.C., delayed by weather. Trump said, if I have to go out there at 4 o'clock in the morning and speak in front of one person, I'm going to do it. It's a one-time deal, baby. There are no do-overs here. So that's my question on the table tonight. Did you see, did you participate, did you watch as much as you could of the America 250 celebrations? I thought they were fantastic. All week long they had the pavilion out there on the National Mall, not all the states. You know, there were some states that said they couldn't make it for whatever reason. But it turned out to be a great weekend. And I got to tell you, I was looking forward to the fireworks show. And first of all, the fireworks they did at Mount Rushmore, absolutely fantastic. And then Danny Boy Gleason, I don't know if you saw the fireworks that they shot off in D.C. last night. But so Danny Boy nodded off before they came on. But I got to tell you, here in Cincinnati, we've got a little bias when it comes to fireworks. Every year at the end of our summer on what is that at the end of the summer? That's Labor Day at the end of the summer. Our sister station in town, WEBN, has been putting on the greatest fireworks show known to man. And they've been doing it for, about 50? Is it 50 years yet? Are we close to 50 years? It's been a while. It's been a long time. But they've been putting on that fireworks show for a long, long time. And it is absolutely spectacular. Great fireworks company we have in town, the absolute best, Rozzy Fireworks, putting that show on. But I saw something last night that I have never seen before. Now that we have the ability to shoot fireworks from drones, that was absolutely amazing. Danny Boy, you got to look up the video of this, but they had all the drones, and I don't know how many drones. It had to be hundreds of them. They had drones up there in the sky, in the nighttime sky, in the shape of a giant eagle. And the eagle was red, white, and blue, like the stripes of the flag. And then the bottom row of drones, where the wings are, were able to shoot streaming fireworks down from the wings of the bird. It was absolutely fantastic. So I know our friends at Rozzy had to have seen that, and I will look for our friends at Rozzy to do something like that here in Cincinnati when we have our end of the summer fireworks display coming up at the end of this summer. So I wanted to start off the show today with something positive, and Again, if you want to get on board, you can pick up the phone right now. 866-647-7337. 866-647-7337. And I found this today. And I've got a little audio soundbite from what Trump said last night. I thought his speech was really good. There's no one who speaks better about the greatness of America, what America is all about, the founders, the trials and tribulations that those who came before us went through. But I found this today, and I thought, you know what? This is a positive thing that we can talk about. And I think most everyone can. If you can't get behind this, then maybe there's something wrong with you. But this piece talks about a majority of U.S. adults say they are living the American dream and proud to be Americans. I think that's pretty good. The president and CEO of Archbridge Institute, Gonzalo Schwartz, said the report implies that despite challenges needing to be addressed, the American dream is still resilient after 250 years. And there is hope for the national ethos to be a unifying vision for America over the next 250 years. A majority of Republicans and Democrats agree that the American dream is alive and well, and that we have the same or more opportunities than our parents did. What about that message right there? How uplifting and positive is that message right there? How many times you look at your social media, you turn on whatever leftist media, your favorite leftist media out there, how many times do we hear the gals on The View? You name whatever leftist host you want to think of. How many times do we hear them talk about that the opportunities in this country are not what they used to be, that someone's rights are being taken away? I defy you to anyone who constantly goes on and complains about that to explain to me what rights I have that you don't have, what rights anyone else has that you don't have. Now, you can make the argument, yeah, if you're rich and you're connected, yeah, then maybe the things tend to break your way when you find yourself in a jackpot. But most of that, to my way of thinking, is political connections. Having money helps, of course. But when it comes to the rights that are guaranteed us in the Constitution, what rights do the majority of people have that other groups of people don't have? It doesn't exist. And so you got the vast majority of American people living the American dream. And I love that. 67% of those surveyed say they have achieved or they are pursuing the American dream. And I think that's where a lot of this argument gets lost a lot of the time. Because it's not about guarantees. It's not about guaranteed outcome. It's not about you start here, everyone starts here, and everyone is going to end up there. Everyone's going to be the same. No, it's about the pursuit. The pursuit is what we covet in this country. The pursuit is what we have the ability to engage in. That pursuit is what we have. And if you've looked at the stories of the visitors who are coming from all these other countries around the world for the big soccer tournament, the big FIFA World Cup soccer tournament here in the United States and Mexico, but especially here in the United States. And you see their reactions when they see the abundance, the readily available abundance that we take for granted every single day. It absolutely blows their minds. So I want to get this show off to a positive start. A lot of other stuff I want to get to. Some great guests coming up a little bit later on. But your chance to pick up the phone, 866-647-7337, as we roll on till midnight tonight. It is the Bill Cunningham Show. I'm Dan Carroll, and Bill Cunningham is with you on every Sunday night.

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6: 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From the sounds of jackpots ringing out to the energy of hundreds of your favorite slot machines and table games, there's always something happening. When it's time to unwind, the Drift Spa offers a serene oasis to help you relax and refresh your mind, body, and spirit. 15 minutes west of Escanaba, your total experience is at the Island.
7: So the American dream is alive and well, at least according to this survey. But some of the things in the survey don't jive with one that came out earlier this week. Freedom of choice and how to live and having a good family life are essential aspects of the American dream, followed by retiring comfortably and owning a home. Becoming wealthy is not a top priority, with 17% saying it is essential. 73% of those surveyed are proud to be American. 73%. I would like it if that number was a little bit higher. But when you, and this poll, the interesting thing about this poll is that they don't break it down by liberal, conservative, Republican, Democrat. But the poll that came out earlier this week that I find especially troubling is 55% of Democrats said they are not proud to be or not proud at all to be an American. 55%. That is a majority of Democrats. We're on 461 stations across the country. If you're a Democrat and you're listening to this show right now, please tell me that you are not in that 55%, not proud to be an American. And all the carping and complaining. I just saw a video a little while ago as I was getting ready for the show and had a few minutes. I was scrolling through some of my social media before the show began. I saw a video of Chuck Todd. And he was literally complaining that the events of this past weekend were too politicized. Too politicized for him. If you paid attention to the events, if you saw what was going on, if you saw every effort that was being made to celebrate this country and what this country is really about, the good, the bad, and the ill. Look, we are not a perfect country. We are not. We are not perfect. What do we try to do? We try to form. We try to create a more perfect union. That is the goal. We pursue that. We pursue happiness, life, liberty, and the pursuit of happiness. Again, no guarantees. I was encouraged by the fact that 93% of Republicans said that they are proud to be American. I wish that number was even a little bit higher. But when you look at it, 55% of Democrats not proud to be an American. Nick in Chicago, you're going to be the first caller tonight. How are you?
8: Oh, thank you. I'm honored.
7: Happy 4th of July. We will never be at this place in our history again. The beginning of our 250th year as a country.
8: Yeah,
7: pretty good.
8: Yeah. And I'm an old guy, so I appreciate that once more. You know, yeah, I'm 76, you know.
7: Well, hey, then you 76? Remember. Then, yeah, you remember 76. You remember the bicentennial.
8: Yeah, I remember 1776, sure. Yeah.
7: No, not 17.
8: It's a little foggy, but I remember.
7: Not 1776.
8: Hey, I was thanking your screener, and I've done this before, but off here. But I thank you guys for being there. Everybody, all the stations everywhere who come in. Some guys love the show, and I'm sure want to be there anyhow, and not just a job, but they want to be there putting on a nice show like Bill puts on and like you come in for him. But I appreciate that very much. And then I want to say that we got to support Trump as difficult as it is for some people. And I'm glad to see from many endorsement results that people seem to understand that, yeah, things aren't perfect the way things are going. And he's trying to get things going better. But we have to understand, like with Iran, fanatical, radicalized group of people since 1979 when Ayatollah Khomeini came from the suburbs of Paris where he's living in exile. That's where the poor people live, around the suburbs in Paris. He brought them back to the glory days. You know, in other words, our embassy was overrun. The hostages were kept for 444 days. It wasn't until a Republican got in office, then they were released the next day because they probably sensed that we can't keep doing this forever. You know, there's going to be some kind of showdown. So we got to support Trump's candidates, and the people got to, whoever he supports for president, the people, House of Representatives have to be a majority, and the Senate have to be a majority. It doesn't have to be, 75%. It would be nice if it worked, but as long as it's like 55% or so, that'd be good. Nick,
7: thank you very much for the phone call. And Nick covered a lot of ground right there, but he makes a good point. The coming midterms are extremely important. And I must say, in the last several days, I've not seen a lot of polling on the midterms. What I have seen a lot of talk about is these Democrat socialists who are winning seats all over the country. And to me, that is disturbing in many, many ways. It is also an indictment of the failure of our education system that they can find enough voters to elect them to office, or at least elect them in the primaries, like we had in New York earlier this week. And I'm going to get into that a little bit more later on. But let's take a call from Pittsburgh and say hey to David. David in Pittsburgh, you're on with Dan Carroll in for Bill Cunningham.
9: Yes, good evening, sir. Happy 4th of July, and God bless our beautiful country.
7: God bless America.
9: That's right, buddy. I heard Lee Greenwood. I had to play it over and over again in my head because these DSAers that you were referring to. See, I'm originally from Massachusetts. See, this isn't the Democratic Party that I grew up with when Reagan and Tip O'Neill were, like, across. They were, like, to use a wrestling metaphor, the tag team champions of our government.
7: Well, let me just say something about that, Mark. You sound like you've been around for a little while. And you sound, and you bring that up, and Ron, I was talking earlier this week. I did a show earlier this week. I keep saying this week, so Sunday's the start of a new week. I know that, but I was doing a talk show last week, and the subject came up about Democrats today, and the point I made was this: was that I think there was a time when Republicans and Democrats wanted the same thing. They wanted what was best for the country. And so when you had a situation like Ronald Reagan and Tip O'Neill, they fought with vigor against each other during the day. But then at night, the story is they'd get together in the Oval Office and, you know, maybe have a couple of fingers of bourbon over some ice and kick back and tell a few jokes and chew the fat a little bit. But they wanted, at the end of the day, they wanted what was best for America. They just had different ways of getting there. And I don't know if for a majority of Democrats that is really true anymore. When I see these Democrat socialists, did you see the video that Mondani put out for America's 250? I mean, this guy has no interest in making America great at all. He's got one grievance after another. And I think there's a lot of Democrats, when I look at someone like Ilhan Omar, when I look at someone like AOC, when I look at someone like Bernie Sanders, all I see are these people wanting to do what? Tear the country down. They cannot abide individual freedom and liberty. Go ahead.
9: Right. If I could add on another point to that fake Marine up there in Maine, Graham Platner, you know, he says he this and that. And I honor his service, but here's the thing. When he decided to put that Tuntenkopf, and you notice the minute he started running, excuse me, sorry for clearing my throat, he covered it up. Now, I got a Marine tattoo on my shoulder. I'm not going to cover that up. I'm proud to be a Marine in America.
7: Well, I'm sure you don't have a Nazi tattoo. And again, I never thought I would live in a country where the Democrats say, hey, it's just fine. You got a Nazi? Welcome. We got a big tent. We got to have a big tent. Come on in the big tent. How big can it be? Dan Carroll for Bill Cunningham is with you every Sunday night.

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12: Tonight will be mostly clear with a low of 60 degrees, winds out of the southeast at around 5 miles per hour, and our Monday will be nice and sunny and pleasant with a high of 82, and Tuesday will also be sunny with a high of 85, though we are tracking chances of showers later in the day. With your Storm Track forecast, I'm meteorologist Tanner Blonkey.

0: Night in America, the Bill Cunningham Show. Bill Cunningham enjoying the July 4th holiday. Dan Carroll in for Bill Cunningham. Glad to be here. So I was talking about the socialists that have been winning elections across the country. And last week it was this gal in Colorado, 29 years old, Milak Quiros, won a big upset in Denver, defeating a 15-term incumbent for the first congressional district in Colorado. Then you've got this Daria Lisa Avia Chevalier in New York, another one, Clara Valdez in New York, and Chris Rabb in Pennsylvania. Of course, Zohran Mamdani in New York City, Lee J. Carter in Virginia, another one in Seattle. The mayor in Seattle is Katie Wilson, and she is a self-described Democrat socialist as well. Democrat socialist means communist. And almost everyone I've talked to about this agrees that the educational system that we have in this country has let us down tremendously because these people keep getting elected. And the nation's report card came out not that long ago. And they went back to 2022. This is now 2026. And they went back to 2022 and they looked at the educational report card as it relates to eighth graders. And you've got eighth graders who at the time, only 22%, and this is again, a nationwide report card, only 22% of eighth graders had a proficient understanding of civics. Only 14% had a proficient understanding of U.S. history. We are talking about now, here in 2026, people who are turning 18 years old, 19 years old, getting ready to graduate from high school, maybe have just graduated from high school, will be eligible to vote. These are people who are going to be on jury duty. All these things, all these civic responsibilities that we have just let slide by the wayside. And I'll give you an example of what I'm talking about how the left just ruins this for everyone. In the school district that I live in, there was a school, an elementary school, that was selected. The one school here in the state of Ohio, the Department of Education, leading up to this past weekend, the 250th celebration of America, was putting on a program. They picked one school in every state. One school in every state. So if your school got selected, that was a big deal. That was a very cool thing. The Secretary of Education was going to visit your school, and in our case, the second lady of the United States, Usha Vance, was going to visit this school, and they were going to come in and do a program about American history, civic responsibility, voting, all the things that make being an American citizen important and why being engaged in the process is important, and talking about the history of our country. One school per state. It's a big deal. You get picked for that, that's a huge deal. Well, one of the moms found out about it and told our local school board, well, you know what? This is the Trump Department of Education. We think this is political. And if you look at and this goes back several months. And if you look at the other schools and you look at the program itself and what they, and it was all laid out there on their website, what they intended to do when they came in, the educational opportunity that this presented for the kids. Our school board got a hold of this and said, you know what? No, we can't have this. It's too political for us. So what a great educational opportunity and something these kids would remember for a lifetime. Because of Trump derangement syndrome, these kids were denied that. So it had to be moved to another school. And I think some school in Cleveland got it. But that is an example of what I'm talking about. And so we have these young people who are crossing that threshold now to where they are the adults. They have the responsibility to go out and vote. They have the civic responsibility to do all these other things. And they don't understand what the three functions or the functions are of the three different branches of government. And so those opportunities are being crushed in favor of what? Learning about proper pronoun usage. Learning about transgenderism. I've got a guest coming up later on. Adam B. Coleman, who is doing a documentary about the books that some of these kids have access to in schools. And I'm talking about second, third, and fourth graders. Schools where they depict graphic sexual interactions between members of the same sex. And I don't know how you can use your own imagination when I tell you that they are extremely graphic in their nature. And to my way of thinking, this is a subject that was totally blown off by the national media. And a great organization, Moms for Liberty, I've had them on my show many times, just fantastic women who have gone out there and stood up for their kids and all kids when it comes to keeping this kind of garbage out of their face. So why do we have all these socialists who are winning elections across the country? Because the education system has let us down. And by the way, you know who is going out there and looking for the socialist vote? Kamala Harris. Kamala Harris has been privately contacting progressive Democrats and pro-Palestinian activists ahead of a possible 2028 White House run. Axios did the report last week. So you've got Kamala Harris out there who's seeing the Democrat socialists who are winning elections all over the place. And what is she doing? She's saying, hey, I want a piece of that action. I'm going to go talk to Mamdani. I'm going to go talk to the people that are running their campaigns. Find out how I can tap into some of that. Can you imagine what do you think this past weekend would have looked like if Kamala Harris was president? Absolutely unbelievable. Mark in Cleveland, you're on the Bill Cunningham Show on this Sunday night. Mark, what's going on? Hey, Mark in Cleveland. All right, Mark in Cleveland.
1: Oh, enough. Thank you so much for taking my call.
0: All right, I was getting ready to dump you there, Mark. You got to be a little faster on the
1: uptake. Thank you so much for taking my call.
0: Go ahead, Mark.
1: Can you hear me?
0: We got you, Mark. Go ahead. You're on the air.
1: Hello? Yeah, hi.
0: All right, Mark. All right, thanks, Mark. For some reason, we didn't get a good connection there. I don't know what happened. Let's go to Indiana and say hey to Russ. Russ, you're on the Bill Cunningham Show. What's up?
2: Hey, Dan. Listen, I'm a longtime listener, and like back in the, I don't know if you remember Bob Braun's show back in the day.
0: Absolutely. Bob Braun, the 50-50 Club.
2: Right, big fan of the Big Red Machine, Tony Perez, Joe Morgan, Pete Rose, Johnny Bench. Those were great days.
0: Those are the glory days, my friend.
2: Absolutely. Listen, just wanted to say, I represent, I think, the center, not the right, not the left. I think sometimes we get kind of wound up in terms of looking at the extremes of the left or extremes of the right. So I think it's important to try to have some common sense, particularly when we look at the political situation.
0: Well, you know, Russ, and you bring up a good point, and you're jogging my memory about so many things. And I saw a video of Josh Shapiro, who is the governor of Pennsylvania, and he was on with, I think, Jen Psaki. And they're doing an interview, and he's complaining about, oh, Trump is expanding all this power grab, and complains about all this stuff that's going on. But you know what? He talks about all these terrible things that Trump is doing, but he can't provide a single example. Not a single example. And, of course, Psaki just lets him sit there, and she's like a bobblehead, and bobbling up and down, Just pile on all you want. No, I say you got to be better than that. Legitimate political disagreement is perfectly fine. But don't sit there, and I see it so often because I prepare for these shows all the time. And I see what these people say. Well, Trump is just, he wants to be a dictator. Well, how? Can you please give me an example? He's a Nazi. It goes on and on and on. But yet, when you ask for an example, they can't give you one. You see, I mean, there's so many videos out there where these people go to whatever the demonstration of the week is. What are you doing out here? Oh, well, Trump's a Nazi. He's a terrible guy. Well, give me an example of a policy. Well, there's so many. I can't. They can't give you one. All they're doing is reciting the talking points. They come from the Democrat National Committee. And it really is getting to be a sickness. 866-647-7337. Dan Carroll in for Bill Cunningham, who's with you every Sunday night.

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7: May 15, 9 a.m. Two women quietly waiting at the doctor's office. Woman 1 says, "Cold day, huh?" Woman 2, "What's that?" Woman 1, "Kinda cold today." Woman 2, "Yeah, wasn't expecting that." Woman 1, "What is it, 47 degrees? Woman 2, "No, more like 45. Woman 1, yeah, makes sense. At least it's not raining. Woman 2, "That would be sad." Woman 1, "So sad." Woman 2, "The weather." Woman 1, "Crazy." 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

0: Dan Carroll and Bill Cunningham on this Sunday night. Getting back to the report about Kamala Harris being enamored with Zohran Mamdani. The piece was in Axios. Report says Harris privately called New York City Mayor Zohran Mamdani last Thursday to discuss the Democrat Party's future and arrange a more extended conversation. Harris was exchanging text messages in recent months. The call came 2 days after candidates backed by Mamdani won 3 congressional races in New York City, defeating 2 incumbents. So that's the sort of thing that gets Kamala Harris excited. Axios reported Harris and her team have been reaching out over the past year to Palestinian activists. This goes back to 2024. These are people who hate America. And Kamala Harris is seeking their support. You cannot vote for this woman. And she is getting more serious by the day about possibly launching another bid for president. This is a woman who is actively seeking the support of communists and Palestinian activists who hate America. Let's go to Paul in Michigan. Paul in Michigan, how are you tonight?
1: I'm doing good, Dan. Thanks for filling in for Bill.
0: Yes, sir. Glad to be here. This great audience. I love this audience, and I listen to this show. I'm like you. Every Sunday night, 10 o'clock. And I said earlier, we're on till midnight. Danny Boy Gleason corrected me. We're on till 1. I know we're on till 1. I'm so used to saying midnight because that's when my other shows are usually over. Go ahead.
1: Well, yes, sir. You brought up a great point earlier about the kids not learning about our government and how it's run. When I was in high school, it was mandatory. You could not graduate unless you took a government class. And right now, you brought up the point about history, too. But at least with government, you go back to history and you find out how the framing fathers, you know, they set up a situation and a government that was the best that we have so far with the 3 branches. And they can't even name the 3 branches, let alone, you know, they might start naming off an oak tree, or they just don't have any idea. So the other point, though, that I really want to make, because you just brought this up, I'm not worried about Harris. I'm worried about Mamdani. I think he's going to be the one that they're going to be putting up here in 2028. He's going to run for president because he has all this backing.
0: Well, he wasn't born in the United States, so he can't run for president.
1: Well, I hope that, you know, it never comes to that, but something is going on inside their tent. And what was the general?
0: Disturbing thing is, Paul, they have been, all the Democrats who have been asked about this, and I'll give a little credit to the media. Even some of the CNNs and the MS Nows of the world have been asking these Democrat candidates, well, what about so-and-so, and not just Mamdani, but all the rest of them, who call themselves communists or Democrat socialists? And the only response you hear is either A, we have to have a big tent, or B, I don't.

0: this is what we got going on. That tent is trying to get into our tent. Now it's there. We've got to be aware of it and just get rid of them, because then that way you know what their philosophy is and what their objective is. We know what it is, and it's been happening for so long. We didn't even really realize it. So we got to wake up. I agree with you.
1: Yeah, we got to wake up. Paul, thank you very much for those comments. And it's something you just say, I don't think we should just shrug it off. And again, it goes back to the old, it's a cliche because it's true. When they tell you who they are, you should believe them. Let's go to Missouri and say hey to Mark. Mark, we got about a minute.
2: Okay, Dan, real quick, I'm proud to be an American.
1: God bless
2: you. I love
1: you.
2: Thank you. And the Constitution, the Declaration, and the Bill of Rights. I think the problem is, like you've been talking about, everything you've been talking about, we've gotten outside of that. I mean, the founders would be aghast if we had federal education, the Department of Education. They wanted it local. And for most of our history, before probably the turn of the 18th or 1900s, you had small schoolhouses and local communities. That's what, and kids really learned then. And they were taught religion, and they were taught the Bible and everything. But we've gotten so far away from the founders' original vision. I mean, the Constitution is very specific about what it allows Congress to spend money on, and we are just totally obliterated that. So I think the problem is we've gotten away from what our founders wanted this country to be. I mean, all these entitlement programs, they're all broke, and they aren't working well. And basically, Congress really doesn't have a right to spend money on that. So I think the problem is we've gotten away from the Constitution.
1: Mark, you're making a good point. And with that, we're going to let you go because we are getting up against the clock. But, Mark, I thank you very much. I got a couple of great guests coming up. The next half hour, no, we'll be taking more of your phone calls, though. Adam B. Coleman, who's a great writer, Brad Wenstrup, former congressman, and Tom King will talk about the Supreme Court decisions that came down in this past week. Dan Carroll for Bill Cunningham with you every Sunday night.
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8: America's celebrating its 250th birthday. I'm Ted Lindner, Fox News. The president firing folks up with a big speech over the weekend to commemorate the 4th of July and America's 250th birthday.
9: No people have done more good, shown more courage, made more progress, righted more injustice, or achieved more greatness than you, the American people.
8: 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President Trump praised the

0: Nation is the crowning achievement of human history.
1: The most extraordinary, most exceptional, most incredible nation ever to exist on the face of the earth.
0: In the storm-delayed speech, he honored veterans and also took aim at political opponents called communists and again insisted Congress must pass the Save America Act voting bill. Anger against the U.S. on full display in Iran. No crowds at the funeral for the Ayatollah have been chanting death to America. U.S.-Iran talks are on pause for the funeral. Regardless of that, Israeli Prime Minister Benjamin Netanyahu telling Fox,
2: deal or no deal, as long as I'm prime minister, Iran will not have nuclear weapons.
0: This is another U.S. service member has died in the conflict. The U.S. Navy calling off the search for one of five service members who were aboard an MH-60-S helicopter that went down in the Arabian Sea. The other four were rescued. No name yet on the missing service member. Great news for the U.S. men's soccer team for Monday night's game. President Trump intervening on behalf of American star forward Fallarin Balogun to get his red card suspension lifted.
3: FIFA announced that its judicial body was suspending the ban, something it also did with Portugal's Cristiano Ronaldo at the start of the World Cup. President Trump posting about it on Truth Social, thanking FIFA for, quote, doing what was right and reversing a great injustice. Greg Thompson, Fox News.
0: The U.S. takes on Belgium Monday night at 8 p.m. Eastern Time. 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
0: President Trump continues to press Congress to pass the Save America Act to crack down on voter fraud. The bill already passing the House but failed in the Senate. House Oversight Committee Chair James Comer telling Fox is the big weekend show. Both sides need to link up.
6: Leader Thune needs to tell us what they can pass in the Senate. I mean, surely to goodness, we as Republicans can agree that you should have to show a valid ID to vote.
0: Senate Majority Leader John Thune has said Republicans don't have the votes to pass it, but the president's calling on the GOP to do anyway with a filibuster to get it across the finish line. Democrats strongly oppose the SAVE Act, arguing that requiring voter ID amounts to a voter suppression tactic that could disenfranchise tens of millions of eligible American citizens. World leaders preparing to gather in Ankara, Turkey for NATO's annual summit. It happens this week. Fox's Jonathan Savage will be there as well.
7: The 77-year-old NATO alliance appears to be more fragile than ever. President Trump has publicly doubted its value to the United States and expressed anger at what he sees as a lack of support.
8: I just want loyalty. You know, we're so loyal to them. We're always fighting for them. We have thousands of troops all over Europe.
7: He's also demanded European countries invest more in their militaries. The Pentagon is reassessing its transatlantic deployments. This week's summit will see NATO Secretary General Mark Rutte and others attempt to convince President Trump that Europe is paying its way and that the alliance is good for all its members. Jonathan Savage, Fox News.
0: Super Typhoon Bobby has made landfall on Guam and the Northern Mariana Islands. The powerful storm system, marked with howling winds and lashing rains, a typhoon warning remains in effect as the island braces for damaging wind gusts up to 100 miles an hour and prolonged periods of heavy showers. And Israeli Prime Minister Benjamin Netanyahu going to be on Fox and Friends Monday morning in our 7 a.m. hour to discuss a possible White House visit after President Trump's trip to the NATO summit. I'm Ted Linder. This is Fox News.
9: Tonight will be mostly clear with a low of 60 degrees, winds out of the southeast at around 5 miles per hour, and our Monday will be nice and sunny and pleasant with a high of 82, and Tuesday will also be sunny with a high of 85, though we are tracking chances of showers later in the day. With your storm track forecast, I'm meteorologist Tanner Blonky.
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1: Second hour of the Bill Cunningham Show, Sunday Night in America. My name is Dan Carroll, in for Bill Cunningham, taking a day off, enjoying the festivities this weekend, I'm sure. So it is my privilege and my honor to be here for the Great American. Great first hour. A lot of calls. Covered a lot of ground. 866-647-7337. You know, there was a moment last night during the, I guess you'd call it the rain delay, in the lead up to Trump's speech at the National Mall. The weather got bad. I guess there was some lightning in the area, and so they decided it was best if everyone clear out of there and seek some shelter. Well, one of the places that provided shelter was the Food and Drug Administration. They've got a big building there in D.C., and they said, you know what, we'll open the doors and people can come in and hang out here and wait for the weather to clear. And then when it's clear, we can all go back outside. And so when all these people went into the building there with the United States Department of Agriculture, the crowd broke out in song. And it sounded like this. Danny Boy, let's hear cut number two.

0: So there you go. Agriculture Secretary Brooke Rollins posted that on her social media, and it was it's one of those moments that makes you glad to be in America. And we've seen time and time and time again examples of this. And I know there was one a few years ago. We have a soccer team here in Cincinnati, and it's called FC Cincinnati. And during the national anthem, something happened to the person who was singing the national anthem, and they couldn't continue. And so I guess they were just going to go ahead and start the game, but the people who were there spontaneously broke out and sang the name, and the audio of it was really good. Danny Boy, you remember when that happened? That was a few years ago. Someone sent me the audio of that, and I was like, man, that is really cool. But Trump did get up there eventually. And let's see, I could have brought a bunch of sound bites in of Trump speaking last night, but this one really turned out to be my favorite one. And he spoke mostly, there was no politics in the speech last night. Now, some of the other speeches he made during the course of the weekend, yeah, he took some shots at Biden and the previous administration. But last night it was about flag, love of country, the great patriots who came before, the great patriots that we have now, Gold Star families, veterans. But here's Trump talking about the flag. It's pretty good stuff, I think, right here. Danny Boyle is here, cut number one.
1: But in this country, we can achieve the wildest and most impossible dreams. And no dream in history is bigger or more incredible than the one that started on July 4th, 1776. The war for independence was launched by minutemen, farmers, blacksmiths, tradesmen, who took up their muskets against the mightiest army on earth, the most powerful army, an unbeatable army, until they met us. No one made them do it. They fought because they knew that a free people must have a free country. Over 250 years, the world has seen the great empires, vast kingdoms, mighty nations, and terrible tyrants. They came and they went. But after 2.5 centuries, this American Republic still stands tall and strong, and we love each other. That showed tonight. You heard it was over, and what happened? You came back. And this American flag still waves proud and free and beautiful. We have thrived and flourished because our founders were great. Our cause was just. Our people are brave. Our culture is exceptional. And our destiny is written by God. And as we can see here tonight, after 250 years, the spirit of 1776 still lives within us all. It still roars in the hearts of our nation's capital. It still burns in the heart of every patriot, thunders through every city and town, and it still lights the entire world with the glow of American liberty. And there is nothing like that. At 250 years old, we may be the oldest constitutional republic on earth, but our country is just getting started
0: because the best is yet to come. I certainly hope those words are true. And I think that should be the goal for those who come after us. Do a better job than we did, please. But are we setting the stage for that? So based on that, based on what happened this weekend, have you heard what the Democrats want to do now? And I saw this on one of the Sunday shows this morning, the MS Now Sunday show. And there's this Democrat representative that was on, Adelaida Gravalia. I'm not sure if I'm saying I'm not even sure if I'm saying her name correct at all, but she's from Arizona, and she's talking about they are vowing now, the Democrats are, to investigate America 250. And she said, we do not have an official religion in this country, nor do I believe we should. So she wants to investigate Trump. She's claiming that Trump was injecting Christianity into the events that were taking place for the 250th celebration. Well, maybe she should investigate the founding documents and see if there's any mention of God in there. Just like Trump said, our destiny is written by God. I think she might find something worthy of investigation there. Let's go to Tampa Bay and say hey to Edward. Edward, how are you tonight?
2: Good evening, Dan. Thank you for filling in for Bill.
0: Yes, sir.
2: I wrote some things down here regarding education.
0: Okay.
2: But first, 39% are patriotic. It used to be like 70 or higher before. And college students are testing at 10-year-old levels. There's actually a classroom in Minneapolis that banned laptops and phones. And now students got to go the old traditional way, pen and paper. So they should do something like
0: that. I'm not opposed to that. And the other thing about colleges is if you look at college and how many of these kids come into college and look, a lot of these kids are not qualified for the schools they're going to. But if you look at the number of kids who have to take remedial classes just to get to the basics of a math class or an English class or you name the class, they've got to do all this remedial training before they can go ahead and even get to the, you know, to the 101.
2: Yeah, outside being a lawyer or a doctor, you really got to go into the trades. Mike Rowe, he was on Friday on GN over here in Chicago.
0: Oh, he's terrific.
2: He's great. He's awesome. So he's got this thing with Blue Forge Alliance, and anybody can help out with the submarine, the building of submarines, or any other trade, being a welder, plumber, electrician, you name it. You should get... Young people should get into that. It's good money.
0: Yeah, I think, Edward, we got to get to a break, so thank you very much for the call. No, I think Mike Rowe has done a terrific job in getting rid, and I hear him talk about this all the time, but he's getting rid of that stigma that was so prevalent not that many years ago where parents were, they were actually shamed if their kids didn't get into a really good college. And look, he's saying you can go out. He's letting people know you can go out and you can earn a darn good living if you do something where you work with your hands and you don't necessarily need a college degree. And he doesn't, it doesn't discount what a college degree is all about. But there used to be a time in this country where you could say, look, college isn't for everyone. And I think we're getting back to that a little bit now, thanks to guys like Mike Rowe. We got to get to a break, but we will continue after this. Dan Carroll in for Bill Cunningham, who's with you every Sunday night.

0: This year, America celebrates 250 years, 2.5 centuries of courage, sacrifice, and family stories passed down from one generation to the next. 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
5: 2.5 centuries ago, a profound promise was made. 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
7: Sophia A, grade 4, absent.
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11: A couple of other things Trump said that I thought were pretty good. For 2.5 centuries, our American Republic has stood as a crowning achievement of human history. This country is the home of freedom. This is the land of liberty. And this is a flag that's the banner of the most extraordinary, most exceptional, most incredible nation ever to exist on the face of the earth. And we're doing better now than we've ever done before. No people have done more good, shown more courage, made more progress, righted more injustice, or achieved more greatness than you, the American people. For 250 years, the United States of America has been hope, the promise, the light, and the glory among all nations of the world. and all over the world, they try to be like us. Nobody can be like us. And with God's help, we will always be this, or even better. Listen to that passage right there. Any politics in there at all? I don't think so. Let's go to Michigan and say hey to Greg. Greg, what's up tonight? Hey, Greg. Danny boy, do we have Greg? I can barely hear him. All right, let's put Greg on hold, see if we can get him back. This is Whitney in New York. Whitney in New York, how are you tonight? There we go. Now I can
10: hear you. I'm glad that Bill has another great American taking over for him.
11: Well, I'm not taking over. I'm just sitting in tonight. Well,
10: yeah, but one great American for another great American.
11: Well, thank you. I appreciate that.
10: Yes, and, you know, you were talking about earlier, our country, 1500s, we were already Puritans coming over here trying to get away from, you know,
11: well, religious persecution.
10: Well, yes, exactly.
11: They came here mainly, largely for religious freedom.
10: It years for America to get involved with it, you know, but we were still trying to get away from them.
11: Well, Whitney, I appreciate those comments. No, and he's absolutely right. So in this notion, and you're going to hear more about this tomorrow because they just rolled this out for the Sunday shows today, that we are going to investigate, and they're basing this on getting the majority in the midterms. So I guess they think there's a lust out there for people to investigate America 250 and the America 250 celebration because there were mentions of God during the celebration. Oh, the horror. Let's go to Iowa and say hey to Dale. Dale, how are you? How are you doing tonight?
12: Getting along. Glad you're getting along, too. I just want to say my great-grandfather had fought in the for the Union in the Civil War.
11: God bless.
12: My dad was a sergeant in World War II, and his group freed Brno, Austria, Hitler's birthplace. And right now the Democrats today make me feel like we're being fragged. And I really think that they're very subtle about this. You know, Barack Obama had my vote for about 2 weeks until I heard his preacher. I learned his father's hatred of the colonizers that he thought the U.S. was. Of course, he studied under the Barack Hussein studied under the Weatherman. And then his wife, of course, had never been proud of America. I think in his library, slavery's front and center. And what I think that represents, that building, is an image of pure hatred of America. Have you come up with any idea?
11: I've heard all kinds of commentary about the Barack Obama Center there in Chicago. I don't know what it represents. I don't know. I don't know all the Obama supporters who want to talk about how it's a great piece of architecture and all that. I don't see that at all. It reminds me of, there's a scene in Star Wars, and look, I'm not a huge Star Wars fan, but there's a scene in Star Wars. I think it's the very first Star Wars where they pull up to a giant garbage scow. Right. And the giant thing that's collecting garbage. The first time I saw the Obama, the giant, whatever that thing is at the Obama Center, it reminded me of that thing from Star Wars. So
12: it appears to me to be a stylized version of the 1968.
11: Well, I'll have to investigate that a little bit more, but I appreciate the call tonight. Hey, Lynn in Chicago, how are you?
13: Hi, good.
11: Have you been to the Obama Center yet? There in Chicago?
13: No.
11: How's that going over? I hear the people in the neighborhood are not too crazy about it.
13: You know what? I don't pay the least bit of attention. I'm over on the O'Hare side.
11: Well, good for you.
13: Okay, you got my question.
11: Lynn, your phone's breaking up.
14: Hello? Can you hear me?
11: Yeah. Go. Try it again, Lynn.
14: Can you hear me?
11: Yeah. Okay. Well, Lynn, I don't know what's going on there. But phones are acting weird tonight. But I did want to say this. So, you know, we turned 250 years old this weekend. And the Americans who will be here in the next 250 years to celebrate America's 500th anniversary, they haven't been born yet. And neither have their parents. And the question we need to ask ourselves, and Trump said it would be, but we need to ask ourselves if we will be here, if America, the America we know and love, will be here in another 250 years from now. And if it is, what will it look like? If the current generation keeps going the way it's going, and these people with different political ideas like communism take over, will it even be called America in 250 years from now? And I think we're engaged now in what is more than just a flirtation with socialism and communism. We have entire generations who are not proud to be Americans, who are largely uneducated in the history of this country, and see no consequences in the abandoning of the ideas of rugged individualism in favor of the lie that is covered by the thin veneer of the warmth of the collective. All in favor of what? In favor of letting others, the elites, do their thinking for them. And that is what people like Bernie Sanders and AOC and Mondani want more than anything else. They want to do your thinking for you. All these promises that government is going to be there to take care of all your needs. You know, it was Lincoln who said, at one point, is there an approach of danger to be expected? He said, if it ever reach us, it must spring up among us. It cannot come from abroad. If our destruction be our lot, we must ourselves be its author and finisher. A nation of free men must live through all time or die by suicide. Dan Carroll for Bill Cunningham, who's with you every Sunday night.

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1: My name is Emma. 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
11: Tonight will be mostly clear with a low of 60 degrees, winds out of the southeast at around 5 miles per hour, and our Monday will be nice and sunny and pleasant with a high of 82, and Tuesday will also be sunny with a high of 85, though we are tracking chances of showers later in the day. With your storm track forecast, I'm meteorologist Tanner Blonkey.

0: Sunday Night in America, Dan Carroll in for Bill Cunningham. And it is the 4th of July weekend. We've talked about that already. And not only that, but it also the 250th anniversary of freedom in America. And it is a great weekend to welcome in this guest, a guy who's been on my show many times before. And every time I introduce him, the intro gets a little bit longer because it keeps doing more and more stuff. Adam B. Coleman. I've seen a lot of recent polls lately, and there were some polls that came out during this past week, and they were asking people, are you proud to be an American? And the number of Democrats who said they were not proud to be an American was at 55%. How can that possibly be? And when you see something like that of people who can look at the greatness of this country and everything that this country has to offer, what do you make of that when you have 55% of Democrats who are responding to a survey and saying, you know what, I'm not really proud to be an American?
1: Well, I take that as 55% of Democrats being propagandized and making America as being Donald Trump. So if they don't have a Democrat in office, the right person in office, that suddenly they can't be proud of their nation. Because the majority of the population voted for this monster, this Hitler wannabe. It is a fascist Nazi. So why could they be proud of this country? I think that's where that comes from. Part of the reason I'm proud of this country, my father was an immigrant to this country. That's probably why I'm here. My mother's American. But I also talk to other immigrants. You know, the Democrats like to talk about how they're pro-migration, but they never actually talk to immigrants. What makes someone uproot their entire life and come here? Some of them risk their life to come here. Because there are a lot of people who won't even move to the next state or the next town. And these people are willing to come all the way here. So there must be something great about this country. And I don't think they make that connection. And I spend a lot of time talking to people and talking to immigrants and listening to their stories. And man, they're some of the most pro-American people you can deal with. I wish they did more of that rather than tuning on to propagandized television and just thinking that America is only a representation of Donald Trump.
0: And, you know, Adam, I think a lot of that has been exposed in the last couple of weeks with the World Cup soccer tournament being played here in the United States and so many visitors coming from foreign countries. And I'm sure you've seen some of the videos of these people as they walk into a Walmart or a Buc-ee's or a Waffle House, and they are simply blown away by the availability of food and goods and services and the abundance that we have here in America. And to just about every single person that has commented on this, they are saying that we have been told something completely different about the United States. And now that we're seeing it for ourselves, we're realizing that we've been, and the word you used before, propagandized, to believe that the United States was a horrible place. And by and large, they are finding that that is the furthest thing from the truth.
1: Absolutely. You know, I've been very fortunate to make a lot of friends out in Europe that I talk to very frequently. I've been to Europe several times at this point, and I've watched local television in the UK and in different countries like in Germany and so forth. And how they talk about America is never in a positive light. Like it's incredibly rare, especially in the age of Trump. It's rarely in any sort of positive light. There's always some sort of problem. And one thing, it's very evident, even happens in Canada too. The problem with their local politics has something to do with America. America is just one big political distraction for them. And so they blame all problems. You saw the French politician who blamed Americans in their air conditioning.
0: It's Donald Trump's fault that they've got bad air in France or something like that. I couldn't make the connection there.
1: Right, exactly. But that is a pattern that happens all over the place. I know that there are a lot of foreigners who pay attention to American politics because they find it interesting. I've heard plenty of them say that you know, whatever starts in America trickles down to other countries. So I kind of understand their fascination, but their politicians and their media uses the United States as one major distraction while they constantly steal their freedoms. It's just, it's so obvious to me, but it's not obvious to them because that's all they have. You go out to Germany and it is just leftist media. There is no counterbalance, right? It is leftist media. 1000%. Deutsche Welle, leftist media. It's just, that's what they're dealing with. So when they finally come over here and experience it for themselves, it is vastly different than what they are told about. And Americans are great people. I mean, we're some of the most welcoming, open-minded people that you ever deal with. And that's why it's incredibly offensive when all I hear is that we are closed-minded and we hate people. We're hate mongers. It is farthest from the truth.
0: No, they're here and they're having a great time. And I think it's going to pay dividends in the future when they go back to their countries and they tell their countrymen what they experience when they've been bumping around here in the United States. And when you were talking about that, I was thinking, what about internet? Do they not have the same kind of internet access that we have here? It seems to me they would be able to get on the internet and access a lot of the same sites that I access when I'm preparing for shows like this.
1: Yes and no. If you're dealing with countries that there's a bit more of a language barrier,
0: mm-hmm.
1: They're going to look for their local news more over American news. So like if you're in the UK, you're going to turn towards BBC, right? If you're in Germany, you're going to turn towards Deutsche Welle. Like you're going to read the Mirror or the Der Spiegel. You're going to see all these things. And that's your primary source. You would have no curiosity to look further to see if there's some sort of counterbalance. And really, like, places I'm most familiar with, like Germany, you know, they call these people who are not even that conservative, in my opinion, in comparison to Americans, they call these people far right. Their far right gets iced out. Like, they have no media apparatus. So they have no real voice, and their only growth is purely by like grassroots effort. They're not looking for any sort of counterbalance or the same, because they are certain that America's terrible. Mm-hmm. Every source that they read says America's terrible. Every television tells them that America's dysfunctional. Look at all their guns, and they're just killing everybody left and right, and all they have are mass shootings. And America's just this massively unsafe place. When they finally do come over here, and nothing happens to them with ICE, and they don't get shot at, you know, it's absolutely amazing. All
0: well,
1: the different
0: yeah.
1: cultures.
0: No, yeah,
1: that
0: that's
1: have.
0: An excellent point, because yeah. if they watch nothing but CNN, and CNN talked about this on multiple occasions. That they thought there was going to be all these ICE arrests going on and all this, the jackboots and all the rest of it being at these different venues where the soccer games were going on, and nothing like that is happening. So Adam B. Coleman, as usual, you make a great point on that. I want to talk about a couple of what you're branching out into now, and that is Wrong Speak Films. And I want to thank you for sending me a couple of trailers of documentaries that you have coming out. And the first one is a subject that I've talked about a lot on my shows, and that is America's Moms. And I watched that trailer, and I'll tell you what, it is powerful. It is extremely, it looks like, obviously I haven't seen the documentary yet, but it is extremely well done. And I think touches on an issue that gets far too little coverage in this country. And to give us a thumbnail, a sketch, what America Moms is all about.
1: Yeah, America's Moms is centered around Moms for Liberty. It started when I went to their last conference.
0: Mm-hmm.
1: I've known them since I've been to every conference that they've had. But this time around, I conducted some interviews and asked these five different individuals, including one of the co-founders, you know, about the organization, why they started. And I wasn't sure what it was going to turn into, but I realized when people eventually watched the film, that the biggest thing against Monster Liberty is that they make a claim and everyone says that's not true or that's not real. It's not happening. Right. And so the film is finally showing what they're talking about. So if they say the books are perverted, I'm showing you what's in the books, because when they go on 60 Minutes, they say we can't show that on television, which is exactly the point. If you can't show it on television, it shouldn't be in schools. So I'm showing what's in the books. I'm showing that this is much larger than just a couple of angry moms. There are lots of people. There are men who are involved. There are fathers who are involved, who are going to school boards and angry at what is happening. I'm showing that it's happening all over the country in blue and red areas. It doesn't matter. Especially during COVID, in the COVID era, when everything was locked down. So within the film, it's more of kind of just showing exactly what they're talking about, and how certain things they've triumphed over it. Things have gotten better in some respects, mm-hmm. but I wanted to show the reality as to what they were talking about, because so many people dismiss it.
0: Yeah. And do you address the fact that they were labeled a hate group by the Southern Poverty Law Center, and the devastation that really wreaked on their organization, especially in the early days when they were just trying to get their feet on the ground?
1: Not necessarily that particular point,
0: okay.
1: But it
0: All
1: does
0: right.
1: come through.
0: Yeah.
1: It does come through, yes.
0: Yeah, Moms for Liberty, a fantastic organization. And I mean, the garbage and the filth that they want to, some of these schools want to infect our kids with. And we're talking about kids that are, what, second, third, fourth grade, that young. You know, Adam, there might be an argument to be made that this kind of material might be available to high schoolers. You might be able to make an argument there. But when you're talking about kids that young, I mean, it really is. It is propagandizing, it's grooming, and it is absolutely the worst of the worst and unthinkable that something like that could go on. The other documentary that you have is called The Illegal Highways. And this is another one that hit home with me, because back in my early radio days, I used to do the overnight news with a guy named Dale Summers. He called himself the Truckin' Bozo. And the Truckin' Bozo was the guy who really created the genre of radio that was geared to the trucking industry and to truckers. And so I heard him talk to these truckers time and time and time again. And the notion that we have people behind the wheel of big rigs driving across the country, 70, 80, 90 miles an hour, and these people can't even speak English, can't read English, no way they would have qualified for a CDL, but yet these states go ahead and allow them to get these CDLs, get behind the big rigs, and the results speak for themselves, because a lot of them are responsible for a lot of murder and mayhem out on our highways.
1: Yeah, absolutely. And so people understand the film, the reason I even started it was because of the U-turn crash mm-hmm. that happened in Florida. And that's what got me interested in, because I didn't realize illegal immigrants were in trucking at all. And a lot of people didn't, including Sean Duffy. He wasn't aware of how big the issue was until that happened. So I got connected with one of the families who lost a loved one. Deanne Miller lost her husband, Scott Miller, a Mexican illegal immigrant who was deported 16 times prior, was driving a truck too fast in the Colorado mountains and actually crushed her husband to death. I got connected with her, and she agreed to be interviewed for my New York Post article. And when I decided to do a documentary, she was the first family member of a victim that agreed to sit down with me. So the film features four stories, four deaths, one critical injury. One of the crashes, it was in Texas. It was a mother and a daughter who were killed, within that crash. And listening to her father, the daughter's father, talk about now raising his grandson and breaking the news, because his grandson was with him, coincidentally, for like a family getaway, and him having to tell his grandson that his mother's in heaven now. Mm. And you know, so these are real people, you know, and these weren't, this is, it's a very professional film. I went in person and met every single one of these people. This isn't a Zoom documentary. This is a heartbreaking, sad, somber documentary that needs to be heard because real Americans are being killed. And it is a somewhat political film, but it doesn't feel like a political film. This is a loss of life. I don't care about the politics of the people who were killed. They were Americans, and every one of their deaths was preventable because all these men who were driving these trucks should not have been in the country. And by the way, 3 out of the 4 crashes involved Indian men, who themselves are indentured servants. So, you know, we have human trafficking that's going on. A lot of these guys are brought here under false pretenses. These guys are crashing because they're driving for 20 plus hours a day. They're exhausted. You know, the Indian driver that killed the mother and the daughter, he had been driving for over 20 hours that day. You know, this is a real issue that is happening. And these guys are all in long haul trucking. You know, they're the ones who are taking the longest routes because that's where the biggest money is. And there's organized crime that's brought into this entire mix. That's how they get behind the wheel of a truck. There's an entire system at hand. So the one thing I will say, I'm very grateful for the Department of Transportation to be supportive of this. I got Sean Duffy in the film to sit down, and he is very conscious of the victims who are lost. He's very concerned. He also acknowledges that a lot of this has to do with the states. He's trying his best
0: sure.
1: to get the states to comply.
0: Well, thank God. So, thank God we have
1: to point our fingers at him.
0: Yeah, thank God we have a guy like Sean Duffy who takes this seriously and is taking meaningful steps to try and end this this terrible thing that's happening on our highway. So when will these documentaries be available? When will we be able to see them?
1: I'm still working on some distribution.
0: Okay.
1: America's Moms will be out first. Maybe later this summer, maybe into September, they'll be out officially. I would expect the trucking film to be out just a few months later. They're kind of made back to back.
0: All right. Adam B. Coleman, we've got to run. I appreciate the time, as always. Keep up the great work in the New York Post and on all your social media and Wrong Speak Publishing and now Wrong Speak Films. Adam B. Coleman, always a treat to have you on, my friend. Always appreciate the time. And hopefully we'll get a chance to talk to you again soon.
1: Thank you so much.
0: All right. Adam B. Coleman on Sunday Night America with Bill Cunningham, who is with you every Sunday night.

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10: The NATO summit. I'm Sue Guzman, Fox News. President Trump is going to travel to Turkey on Monday for the NATO summit this week. Comes as he says the relationship between the U.S. and NATO allies is not reciprocal. We have more from Fox's Alex Hogan at the White House.
11: Ahead of the summit, the White House says that it's looking to what it calls a posture review of shifting the burden of Europe's defense to Europe. Britain's ambassador to the U.S. appeared on Fox saying that that's a message that the U.K. accepts.
12: The outgoing British Prime Minister announced a huge rise in our defense spending. It adds up to 393 billion US over the next 4 to 5 years.
11: President Trump will meet with Ukrainian President Volodymyr Zelensky at the summit. A senior U.S. official says the discussions will center on the urgency to end the war and that the president will likely also follow up with Russian President Vladimir Putin as well.
10: Millions of Iranians are taking part in a massive funeral procession for the country's late supreme leader killed in the early days of the Iran conflict. Anger against America evident as thousands chanted death to America, death to Israel. Israeli Prime Minister Benjamin

0: Netanyahu telling Fox News.
1: Deal or no deal, as long as I'm prime minister, Iran will not have nuclear weapons.
0: And Netanyahu will join Fox and Friends Monday morning in the 7 a.m. hour discussing a possible White House visit after President Trump's trip to the NATO summit. The conflict has apparently claimed the life of another U.S. service member. The Navy suspending the search Sunday for one of five members aboard a helicopter that crashed into the Arabian Sea. Four others rescued. Officials said the downing of the chopper was not the result of hostile fire. And President Trump intervening on behalf of American soccer star forward Falaron Balogun.
2: FIFA announced that its judicial body was suspending the ban, something it also did with Portugal's Cristiano Ronaldo at the start of the World Cup. President Trump posting about it on Truth Social, thanking FIFA for, quote, doing what was right and reversing a great injustice.
0: U.S. takes on Belgium
2: Greg
0: Monday.
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3: Stay on top of the latest forecast with America's weather team in the palm of your hands.
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0: Russia launching waves of missiles and drones targeting Kyiv overnight into Monday, leaving at least seven people dead. Comes hours after Ukraine's president warned of another large-scale attack that was imminent. Explosions echoing across the city as civilians sought shelter in metro stations. President Trump continuing to press Congress to pass the Save America Act to crack down on voter fraud. The bill already passed the House but failed in the Senate. House Oversight Committee Chair James Comer telling Fox's The Big Weekend Show that both sides need to link up.
6: Leader Thune needs to tell us what they can pass in the Senate. I mean, surely to goodness, we as Republicans can agree that you should have to show a valid ID to vote.
0: Senate Majority Leader John Thune said Republicans do not have the votes to pass it. The president is calling on the GOP to do away with the filibuster to get it across the finish line. Democrats strongly oppose the Save America Act, arguing that requiring voter ID amounts to a voter suppression tactic that would disenfranchise tens of millions of eligible American citizens. World leaders preparing to gather in Ankara, Turkey for the NATO annual summit.
7: The 77-year-old NATO alliance appears to be more fragile than ever. President Trump has publicly doubted its value to the United States and expressed anger at what he sees as a lack of support.
8: I just want loyalty. You know, we're so loyal to them. We're always fighting for them. We have thousands of troops all Europe.
7: He's also demanded European countries invest more in their militaries. The Pentagon is reassessing its transatlantic deployments. This week's summit will see NATO Secretary General Mark Rutte and others attempt to convince President Trump that Europe is paying its way and that the alliance is good for all its members. Jonathan Savage, Fox News.
0: Super Typhoon Bavi making landfall on Guam and the Northern Mariana Islands. Powerful storms marked with howling winds and lashing rains. 100-mile-an-hour winds expected. I'm Sue Guzman. This is Fox News.
9: Tonight will be mostly clear with a low of 60 degrees. Winds out of the southeast at around 5 miles per hour. And our Monday will be nice and sunny and pleasant with a high of 82. And Tuesday will also be sunny with a high of 85, though we are tracking chances of showers later in the day. With your storm track forecast, I'm meteorologist Tanner Blonky.
10: 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Mark Levin.
11: This has to be one of the dumbest decisions I ever read. The fundamental core of this decision is based on British common law in the 1600s. We revolted against the British. We instituted our Declaration of Independence. British common law, we don't live by British common law. British common law we may use as a guide.
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1: Sunday Night in America continues. Dan Carroll in for the great American Bill Cunningham. Always my honor to have a chance to sit in for Bill Cunningham and address this national audience. And my next guest is a guy who is no stranger to this program. You hear him on with Bill Cunningham quite frequently, and why not? He really is one of the great Americans that we are lucky to live around, who has represented us in Congress. And I am speaking of Congressman Brad Wenstrup, retired now from Congress, but not retired from his civic duties. And Congressman Wenstrup, it is great to have you on the show tonight. How are you, sir?
2: I'm doing fine. It was a great American weekend, and so glad to be with you tonight.
1: Well, let me ask you about that. You lived a little slice of Americana this weekend, and you combine that with the 250th anniversary celebrations. Did you get a chance to check any of that out in D.C. last night? And if you did, what did you think of the show they put on in D.C. last night?
2: Well, you know, as the president likes to say, you don't see anything like this before, right? It was really pretty incredible. And God bless them for doing it. You know, we need to be reminded of just all that we have. And I was fortunate. I was at a small community yesterday in South Central Ohio, and they had their parade. And there were so many entrants in the parade, but it was such a treat to see them honoring the military, honoring police and fire, local businesses, and everybody standing up as neighbors and hanging out with one another, kids and adults. And it didn't matter your background or whatever. Everyone's just enjoying the day and grateful for their freedom. It was pretty impressive, and I was glad to be part of that. And then we had the big shows on the East Coast.
1: Yeah. You served your country in uniform as a member of Congress. You're a doctor. You are dedicated to helping others. Do you have a sense that the spirit of American patriotism is still alive and well as we start into our 250th year?
2: I really do, and I think if people pay attention, it's there more than people know. And we got to show it more, I think, a little bit. But, you know, when I think back on this day in 1776, there were 56 people that signed this thing. None of them had any real background per se, except to say, hey, this isn't right. We want something better. One of those who signed was Benjamin Rush. He was the only doctor who signed it. As a physician, I really took a liking to Benjamin Rush. And here he was as a caregiver, right? And so this is what you were seeing from our founders, is they were caring for their country. They were caring for their community. It wasn't even a country yet, but they were all selfless servants seeking something better for future generations as well as their time. And you have people like Patrick Henry saying, give me liberty or give me death. And, you know, it's like, what good are our lives if we don't have control over our own destinies? I think that's what they were feeling. And he even said, I'm not a Virginian, but an American. Well, he did help unite 13 colonies for a common cause and bring them all together as liberty, freedom, and actual true independence. And you have people like John Adams who were defining right from wrong, and people saying our rights come from God, not from a government. And our founders studied history. They studied governments, what worked, what didn't work. And they created a government of some very diverse people, but they're unified in the concepts of freedom, liberty, pursuit of happiness, justice for all. The Liberty Bell had a biblical statement on it. It said, proclaim liberty throughout the land. And so we claimed our independence, and it really took years to celebrate it after 1776. It didn't just happen. We had to fight a war and win it. And I think at the end of it, it came with recognizing those that paid the cost. And as a country, we've come a long way from one if by land and two if by sea. But, you know, we defeated the greatest military on earth at the time. And I think out of those that died for that cause, there was a great respect for them when they put that government together. And we formed this representative government that belongs to the people. People decide who serve in those positions. They wrote an amazing constitution that stands today. And truthfully, you can't deny that they embraced Judeo-Christian values in putting forth our constitution and what we wanted for this country going forward. Religious freedom without the government saying you had to participate in a particular religion, and really set something up that, to me, and I always think of the song America the Beautiful, and the second verse, it says, God help us mend thine every flaw. And, you know, we continue to try to do that in this country.
1: Well, Congressman, I think we have a great surge of patriotism right now because we are celebrating the 250th anniversary of the greatest country that God ever put on earth. But I think we get complacent too many times. I think we get to a point as a people where we seem to take things for granted. Then they're not top of mind, and we get away from thinking about what's really important. And I look now at the surge of so-called Democrat socialists who are winning seats in mayor's races, for congressional primaries, for different seats across the country. Almost 30, I think there's 32 or 33 candidates who identify as Democrat socialists, and really they're communists who are getting elected. And I look at this and I say, this really is a failure of our educational system, because people want to vote for socialists and communists, and they really don't have any clue or any awareness of what the outcome of things like that usually are.
2: Yeah, you know, I think that the cure against to fight communism, the cure is education. And I mean real education. And unfortunately, I think our education started going in the wrong direction. You know, America has not been a perfect country. But we do try to mend our flaws, and we do try to do things right. And for what people are coming away with today in their education, they don't know the history of this country. And hopefully this weekend raised some eyes to be open to see what has actually happened. You know, we're a country that said, give us your tired, your poor, but come here to join us and to raise the stars and stripes above your head, that this is the flag that you salute, and embrace the opportunities that come with our great American way of life that I think, as you said, people take it for granted. And freedom comes with responsibility. And when you start giving up that responsibility, and when you lower expectations, then we start to lose it. You know, even St. Pope John Paul II, when he came to the United States in 95, I'll never forget this. I wrote it down in my kitchen. He said, freedom consists not in doing what you will, but having the right to do what you ought. And people have really lost their way on that. But, you know, as a country, I felt really good this weekend. You probably did, too.
1: Oh, yeah.
2: As a country, we've never been contented with yesterday's glories, right? And right now we have internal struggles, and that we fought wars in order to preserve freedom, provide peace, not only in the United States, but around the world. And as Colin Powell said it, we have no empire. And the only land that we ask for is a place to bury our dead. And even as a world power, we're the most philanthropic people that have ever existed in the world. We are such a giving people to large extremes. And too many people want to make us out to be bad. And I really loved what's been going on with the World Cup and the soccer, and seeing people coming to our country who thought one way of us. And now they think differently because they're like, this is not the America I'm being told. And, you know, I felt that firsthand in war. I was chief of surgery for a combat support hospital where we were in charge of taking care of the enemy. And I will tell you, the enemy would say, why do you do this? Why are you saving our lives? Why are you doing this? I said, because we're Americans, and that's what we do.
1: Yeah, absolutely.
2: That is what we do.
1: Yeah. No, I agree. The stories where the foreign visitors that have come to the country to see the World Cup and what they're experiencing and the abundance that we have here and all the great things, and it just blows their mind. It is so cool to see their reactions on that. But Congressman Wenstrup, the other issue that I wanted to touch base with you on was, I guess it was about 10 days or 2 weeks ago that Tulsi Gabbard stepped down as Director of National Intelligence. And God bless her husband, he's dealing with some cancer issues. So she stepped away to be more attentive to him. But before she left, she released a series of documents that showed American funding, taxpayer funding for biolabs around the world. She put out some documents that showed further involvement by Anthony Fauci when it came to what I call the Wuhan. Of course, that is the COVID-19 pandemic. And I thought to myself, well, you know what? It was back in December of 2024, and I think I talked to you just a couple of days after your committee released its report on all of this, and I thought, all this has been known. All this is out there. The media, first of all, let me ask you this. The media seems to have no interest in covering this in depth in any sort of way.
2: Right.
1: To my way of thinking, this is maybe the biggest scandal that this country has ever had. But yet the media is so dedicated to protecting Anthony Fauci. Have you been able to put your finger on why? And they really don't want to have him stand accountable for any of his actions.
2: Well, in part, if you think about one side of the aisle versus the other, you know, we're for less government and they're for more. And so you want to protect those that are in the government. You know, when our country started, you know, way back when, over 200 years ago, we had three agencies, state, treasury, and war. That's it. Those all make sense to me.
1: Mm-hmm.
2: These other agencies have developed over time, and they've become their own little kingdoms, unfortunately. And Congress has sort of acquiesced power in so many ways, and especially oversight. But we were trying to do that. We're doing that. But they got so used to just holding things back from Congress, hiding things from Congress, running the world the way that they see fit. And I think most of the mainstream media agrees with them on doing that, and they don't want to cover it. And it's really a shame because it's just a matter of the truth. And so things have changed since the time I was a youth when the media would just tell you what's going on. That's what we did in our report. And our report's unclassified, and Tulsi Gabbard declassified a lot of things and to make it available to the public. Our report's unclassified. I didn't mention Republican or Democrat one time. I just put out the facts, and there's been very little interest from mainstream media. And there's a lot in there. There was so much in there to the point where Dr. Fauci's deputy director, David Morns, was just indicted, and rightfully so. He broke the law. He knows he broke the law. Even in one of his emails to the friend he was breaking the law with, he said, "It looks like I'm going to jail." He knew he was doing things wrong. They don't even want to talk about it, and it's a shame. And, you know, the whole COVID situation, a pandemic, was an opportunity for not only the United States as a people to have like a 9/11 moment where we unite, but for the world to come together too. But China withheld. They held off the WHO that became a worthless organization for us, and there were so many things wrong. But there were people like Dr. Fauci, who was for gain-of-function research, and here's why I think he was. He thought, if we can create something in the lab that might occur in nature, and I have the vaccine for it already, well, then I'm the hero, and I'm going to sell a lot of vaccines, too. That's part of it, in my mind. That would be a logical conclusion. And the idea that you do create it in the lab is dangerous, obviously. And somebody asked him in 2012 about using gain-of-function research, and they said, "You know, aren't you worried about it getting out of the lab and creating a pandemic?" And he said, "I think the benefits outweigh the risk."
1: Wow.
2: Well, that may be. You may think that. Well, what happens when the pandemic starts and you try to pretend that none of these things were going on, and that you put together a team to say it came from nature when they have no evidence whatsoever, and they completely ignore the evidence that it came from the lab? We've got to do some cleaning up. And God bless Tulsi Gabbard. She served in uniform. She served her country. She has the right approach. And what she was doing in her final time, Dan, was taking a look within the intelligence community and finding out what people were actually doing. So anybody who was coming forward saying, "This looks like it came from the lab," they were retaliated against. And there was a lot of that happening. It's like, no, this is our narrative. This is what we want to say. And let's just put this all behind us and forget that we ever got involved with this when we should not have been involved with it at all. And Dr. Fauci, you know, through his interviews, he said, "Well, I signed for the grant, but I don't know what's in it. Somebody else looks at it before me. I just sign him." Oh, really? Really?
1: Way. There's no way that's true. This guy was acutely aware of every single aspect of this and exactly what they were doing. And your report that your committee put out spells it all out in detail. Anyone can find it if they want to. And I've seen some. I've seen Rand Paul and some others suggest that the pardon that he got from Biden could be looked at, maybe reversed, or maybe done away with somehow. I don't see that as a possibility. But the idea, does that keep you up at night, knowing that he's probably going to walk away from this with unscathed?
2: Well, I'll tell you what. I've had a lot of people say to me, Dr. Winthrop, Congressman Winthrop, when is somebody going to jail? Is Dr. Fauci going to jail?
1: Don't hold your breath.
2: And I said, well, you know what? I don't know what will happen there, but I do know there's some people going to hell.
1: Well,
2: and
1: that's where the ultimate judgment's going to come in, right?
2: That's exactly right. But, you know, if I can take a minute to, I do want to reflect on not these people that have not served the country well, but those that have. Because we have so many, and I've served with them, many in Congress. Many were in uniform before they came to Congress. But I joined the military in 98 because we kept getting attacked, and I thought, who are these guys? They are the true servants for others. And I'm telling you, every generation has their heroes. They're all carving out their own chapter in history from, you know, the beginning of time, Normandy invasion, which so many people have great respect for. You saw people said, I'm about to go give my life, you know, for the sake of others. And, you know, there's a thing called the Eyes of Freedom, and it tours the country, and it's about Lima Company out of Ohio, Marines. They lost 22 while I was in Iraq, as a matter of fact, and two from my high school. And they have a display with large paintings of these guys, and their boots are out in front of the paintings. And one of them, the letter to his parents was there. And in it, he said, if you're reading this, you know what happened. But he goes on to say, I wouldn't change a thing. I wouldn't change a thing. And I see people like a guy named Mike Spann. Mike Spann was the first American killed in Afghanistan after 9/11. And he was former Marine, then became CIA. And on a CIA application, he said, I believe in the meaning of honor and integrity. And I feel personally responsible for making changes in this world that are within my power. Because if I don't, who will? Believe me, Dan, they're out there. Mm-hmm. I could go on and on with heroes I served with that gave their lives.
1: You could write
2: how they did it.
1: You could write a book about all the outstanding and tremendous Americans that you've met during your career as a congressman and a member of the military and as a doctor. And Dr. Brad Winthrop, thank you so much for the time tonight. Happy 4th of July to you and your family. All the best to you as America continues on in year 250. And thank you once again for coming on the Bill Cunningham Show. Appreciate your time tonight.
2: Keep the faith. We can do it, Dan.
1: Yes, sir. All right, Brad Winthrop, thank you so much. And you talk about great Americans. A phrase that Willie uses all the time, that guy is the very definition of it. Dan Carroll for Bill Cunningham, who's with you every Sunday night.
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1: So once again, I want to thank Brad Wenstrup for being here. Just an absolutely great American. And if you ever get the chance, and you should make time to look at the report, because it is, I've seen it. I talked to him about it when it first came out. The report that he did and his committee did is absolutely jaw-dropping. It is the House Select Subcommittee on the Coronavirus Pandemic, chaired by Brad Wenstrup, 557 pages. And so you need a little time. Don't just go there if you've only got a few minutes. But when you've got some time to spend, look at the report, read through it, take the time, and then you'll see all the stuff that Tulsi Gabbard, and God bless Tulsi Gabbard for what she did. And she did a great service to this country. But look at all, and I never talked about Dr. Fauci that much, but when he was in the news all the time. But that guy needs, he's got something coming due to him. And we can only pray that he gets it in this life or the next. Dan Carroll for Bill Cunningham, who's with you every Sunday.

0: great American story was not finished back in 1776. 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
3: Did you know you might be part of the 75% of Americans who think they waste less food than they actually do? 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
5: 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In New York City at Madison Square Garden. I don't like anyone to pay attention to me at all. I just make myself a professional spectacle.
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6: Tonight will be mostly clear with a low of 60 degrees. Winds out of the southeast at around 5 miles per hour. And our Monday will be nice and sunny and pleasant with a high of 82. And Tuesday will also be sunny with a high of 85, though we are tracking chances of showers later in the day. With your storm track forecast, I'm meteorologist Tanner Blonkey.

0: Night America, Dan Carroll in for Bill Cunningham, the great American. And it was a huge week this week because of all this past week, I guess I should say, because of all the stuff that was going on, all the rulings that were coming down from the Supreme Court. And the one on the 14th Amendment, to my way of thinking, was probably the biggest and most important one. But there were other decisions as well, and we're going to try and get through as many of them as we possibly can. I turn to my good friend Tom King, who is the chief counsel and outstanding constitutional lawyer for the GOP in the great Commonwealth of Pennsylvania. And Tom King, it's great to have you on the show tonight. How are you, sir?
1: Yes, sir, Dan. It's my pleasure, and happy birthday to the United States of America.
0: Happy birthday. What's the 4th of July 250th anniversary weekend look like in the Tom King household?
1: Well, it looks like we got the banners up out on the fence rail out here for the neighbors to see when they come by on the tractors. And we're celebrating by watching the massive fireworks in Pittsburgh. And locally, all over this end of the state.
0: Well, I think the biggest decision that the Supreme Court put out this past week had to do with birthright citizenship. I've seen a lot of analysis on this. Some I agree with, some I don't agree with. Even the Washington Post, Tom King, came out and said the Supreme Court was wrong on the birthright decision. I saw other analysis that said this decision is right up there with Roe v. Wade. I don't know if it's that big or that important, but you've had some time to look at this. You've had some time to digest it. You've seen the dissents by Clarence Thomas and Alito. And so as Tom King sees this ruling on birthright citizenship from the Supreme Court, how do you size it up?
1: Well, I would have, if I had a vote, which I don't, but if I had a vote, I would have gone with the president on this one. There is, you know, it was a defeat nonetheless, but there is some ray of hope in Kavanaugh's opinion, and he's sort of opened the door for Congress, perhaps, to at some point when there are enough votes to address some of this birthright citizenship stuff in terms of, you know, the countries sending their people in here and people who are otherwise not here legally coming to bear children. And so Kavanaugh left some ray of hope. You know, it was a narrow decision. And so if on a 5-4 vote, you have the fifth vote who went with the majority, but opening the door for perhaps at some point in time, some action by Congress, but it was nonetheless a defeat, and I thought it was fundamentally wrong.
0: Well, I mean, I'm glad you brought that up because I've seen analysis on what Kavanaugh had to say about this, and the analysis that you just spoke of, where he's laying out a roadmap for Congress to deal with this, I guess in a legislative way, could be effective. But I've seen other analysis from sources that I trust that said because this is a constitutional amendment, this is the 14th Amendment, doing something about it legislatively doesn't reach that bar, doesn't get the job done.
1: Well, it's one of those things that'll linger on until somebody tries to do something about it, because you know, when you have a majority of five and one of them isn't in tune or in sync with the other four, it always opens the door for lawyers, at least, to debate whether somebody can do something about it. And certainly I would hope that somebody could. Just to have an absolute birthright citizenship, I don't think was ever the founder's intent. I think that certainly people who are here illegally or people who have allegiances to other nations, such as the Chinese sending people on vacations to have American citizens come here and be born, is just clearly wrong. And I don't think it's fundamentally sound. So I would agree with Thomas and Alito again, but I find myself often agreeing with Thomas and Alito. Yeah. So.
0: Well, I think most sensible people do. And Alito wrote that he talked about it just boggles the mind. I can't get my head around this, but he talked about people who are trying to come into the country and gain citizenship in a legal way and going through the process, which, you know, is painstaking, it is long, it's expensive, and somehow they are denied citizenship because they haven't completed the process yet. But then on the other hand, you can have someone come into the country illegally, give birth, and all of a sudden they are able to stay in the country because they have given birth to someone who magically is an American citizen. And they go ahead of the people who are trying to do it legally. It doesn't make any sense at all.
1: Doesn't make any sense to me, and it certainly is a massive issue, though, in terms of the number of people affected, and the court consists of human beings too, and I think some of that sway in the majority decision comes from that concern of the massive number of people who might be affected by this. But nonetheless, I think the thinking was sound on the other side, and I would have gone with the minority instead of the majority here.
0: Let's look at the other one on temporary protective status for Haitians and Syrians. And it says right there, into my way of thinking, Tom King, temporary status. And yet the left had a conniption because the Supreme Court issued the ruling that authorizes the administration's efforts to end this temporary protected status.
1: Yes, that was a good one. And I think they rightfully decided that case, and I think they decided that the administration was within its bounds to stop that temporary status for those citizens of those countries, and that the government had the right to do it. So I think they were on solid ground. I think it's a good decision, and I think it will come into effect in the future. Perhaps that's another way to look at the birthright citizenship. If you can enforce restrictions with respect to who can come in, it's maybe a backdoor method to deal with that issue as well.
0: Yeah, have you heard of any challenges to this so far? Because I know those on the left are going to seek to keep the Haitians that are here, the Syrians that are here. They're going to seek to keep them in country as long as possible.
1: I haven't heard of any, but I'm certain that there will be dozens and dozens of challenges in the immigration world with respect to this, and I'm sure we haven't heard the end of it.
0: Yeah. The other one had to do with keeping preventing trans boys from playing in women's sports. And the ruling, I think a lot of people think, really doesn't go far enough because I guess what they said, and correct me if I'm wrong here, but they essentially said that states that already have laws that ban biological boys from playing in girls' sports, those laws can stay in place. But other states that allow biological boys to compete against girls in girls' sports, well, those laws can stay in place too. Is that essentially the way that came down?
1: Yes, that's basically it. I mean, it has to take them as they get them, And mm-hmm. So what they got was a challenge to the laws, including laws of West Virginia, that banned biological males from playing in female sports. This one's near and dear to my heart, having daughters who have played at a pretty high level in the sports world and having coached some of this. And also, this case has a great effect on a pending case that we have in Pennsylvania dealing with a Pennsylvania Human Relations Commission regulation that would create six different genders. And so some of the, especially some of the Clarence Thomas language from the opinion is breathtaking to us and supportive of our position. And so I think Clarence Thomas had it exactly right. You know, the mere fact, and I'm paraphrasing what he said, but the mere fact that someone thinks that they're a female doesn't make them a female. And there may be gender dysphoria, as he says, but that doesn't mean that they're able to change their gender. And so the court got into a lot. It's a really well thought out decision. And the court got into a lot of the background on this area of the law and things that have been happening across the country. So it was heartening to people like me that think that men, the biological men, ought not to be playing in women's sports. And it reinforces my firm conviction that Title IX was intended to support women's sports and to protect women in sports, as opposed to opening the door for men to participate in women's sports and to destroy women's sports. So I thought this was a great decision.
0: Yeah. Did that ever make any sense to you, that those who work so hard to support Title IX, to bring it into existence, to and really you see the great improvements that have been made in women's sports over the years, and that part I don't have a problem with. I never thought Title IX was really put together in the right way or enforced in the right way, but it seemed that so many people who were in favor of Title IX were so willing to throw it all away on the altar of DEI and political correctness.
1: I thought the hypocrisy was staggering. People who should have been supporting women in sports and protecting women who are in sports were hypocritical at best in allowing biological males to participate in those sports because they at some point in life decided that they believed that they were women and entitled to participate. So I thought it was hypocritical of the people who should have been supporting it and didn't. And I thought the logic was lacking, completely lacking, and the effect was terrible. There were real world effects on women mm-hmm. in sports.
0: Yeah.
1: There were teams that didn't compete because the women refused to do so. You remember the boxing match in the Olympics? I mean, where the male beat the devil out of the the biological female.
0: And she quit. Yeah, she quit. She said, "I got no business sure. being in the ring against this guy." Yeah,
1: I don't blame her.
0: Yeah, absolutely. Let's look at one more here. The Supreme Court ruling, and it's written here that it expanded the president's ability to fire heads of federal entities. I guess the left is looking at this saying that, of course, this is just Trump being the dictator that he wants to be, expanding his power, expanding his reach and all that. But it seems to me that this power should have been there and was there all the time to fire heads of different agencies within the executive branch.
1: Correct. And for those who say that, they need to study history a little better, because this goes back to Franklin Roosevelt and the Republican Supreme Court in the Franklin Roosevelt era, stopping Roosevelt's alleged power grab. But Trump has picked up on this, as you know. A lot of his theories and a lot of his beliefs are vested in the power of the presidency and the authority of the president to work with people that he can work with, but not to have to work with people who he can't work with at the executive level. And I think that's pretty much the way the court phrased this. The curious one is the one that accompanied this with the FTC member who was although they said that the president could get rid of people, he said they can't get rid of the Federal Reserve, rather not FTC, but the Federal Reserve member who Trump wanted to get rid of mm-hmm. Had gained a temporary reprieve. Although I think that's mainly based on due process concerns about the fact that she's alleged to have done certain things. The interesting part about that one is that the court spelled out, and for lawyers who practice in this area, we're always in the midst of these debates with people on the left about how much due process somebody is entitled to, how much of a hearing, how much of a day in court do you get. And so the Cook decision was pretty interesting in terms of suggesting that you didn't even have to have a hearing to give them that some modicum of due process. You know, they could answer questions, for example, and get to a conclusion that they could be removed. So I think this is a temporary reprieve there. But I agree with you completely, Dan, that this is one where I think the president has always had these powers, but it's the first time in almost 100 years that he will have those powers back again, thanks to President Trump. I mean, it's really a remarkable term in the court. Four of these major cases all have Trump's name on them, and Trump himself appeared in the United States Supreme Court. That's unprecedented. The president showed up through the argument of the Supreme Court. It's incredible.
0: Went there to watch. Yeah, I think that's the first time that's ever happened. But Tom King, we're going to have to leave it right there. We're up against the clock, my friend. As always, though, I appreciate the insight and the thoughtful commentary. And keep up the great work there in Pennsylvania. And I'm certainly hoping looking forward to the next time we get a chance to talk again, my friend. I appreciate it.
1: Yes, sir, Dan. Thank you for having me, and happy birthday, America.
0: Happy birthday, America. Tom King from Pennsylvania, thank you so much. Dan Carroll in for Bill Cunningham, who's with you every Sunday night.
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0: Marco Rubio, our great Secretary of State, put out a video honoring America's 250th. I thought it'd be a great way to close out the show tonight. Danny Boy Gleason, hit it.
12: 250 years ago today, a small band of men gathered in Philadelphia and declared war on the most powerful empire on the earth. They pledged their lives, their fortunes, and their sacred honor to the cause of their posterity. Many of them would lose everything in the revolution. Their homes burned, their land ransacked, every last pound and shilling to their name poured into the patriot struggle. Some would die as paupers. But that was a price that each and every one of them was willing to pay. A price they were willing to pay for us. For me, and for you. Because they understood something that free men have always known. That there are things more precious than wealth, more valuable than safety. That there are great causes more important than even life itself. The men who signed the Declaration were writing a new chapter in the story of an ancient civilization. They were heirs to the English tradition of common law and liberty, to the Christian moral imagination, to the Roman idea of republican virtue, to the whole expanse of the Western memory, stretching from Athens and Rome to the Magna Carta, to Jamestown and Plymouth Rock. Our founders knew that liberty was not an abstraction, floating above history. They knew that parchment promises alone could not make a nation.

0: nation, because Americans are an exceptional people. We are a people born on the edge of the known world. We are a frontier nation.
1: Liftoff. We have a liftoff.
0: From the hardy pioneers on the Oregon Trail to astronauts transcending the limits of Earth itself, America made the frontier a principle of national life. The men who built our country were heroes, among the greatest and most noble that the world has ever seen. This is the greatest nation on earth. That has been true for 250 years. And with God's grace, it will be true for the next 250 as well.
2: I want to thank Marco Rubio for those great words. 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Thanks to Bill Cunningham for allowing me to sit in for him on this great radio show and talk to this great audience. Danny Gleason, thank you for everything that you've done, and we'll see you next time. Dan Carroll for Bill Cunningham, who's with you every Sunday night.
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15: For the NATO summit, I'm Sue Guzman, Fox News. President Trump is going to travel to Turkey on Monday for the NATO summit this week. Comes as he says the relationship between the U.S. and NATO allies is not reciprocal. We have more from Fox's Alex Hogan at the White House.
16: Ahead of the summit, the White House says that it's looking to what it calls a posture review of shifting the burden of Europe's defense to Europe. Britain's ambassador to the U.S. appeared on Fox saying that that's a message that the U.K. accepts.
17: The outgoing British Prime Minister announced a huge rise in our defense spending. It adds up to $393 billion US over the next 4 to 5 years.
16: President Trump will meet with Ukrainian President Volodymyr Zelensky at the summit. A senior U.S. official says the discussions will center on the urgency to end the war and that the president will likely also follow up with Russian President Vladimir Putin as well.
15: Millions of Iranians are taking part in a massive funeral procession for the country's late supreme leader killed in the early days of the Iran conflict. Anger against America evident as thousands chanted death to America, death to Israel. Israeli Prime Minister Benjamin Netanyahu telling Fox News.
18: Deal or no deal. As long as I'm prime minister, Iran will not have nuclear weapons.
15: And Netanyahu will join Fox and Friends Monday morning in the 7 a.m. hour discussing a possible White House visit after President Trump's trip to the NATO summit. The conflict has apparently claimed the life of another U.S. service member. The Navy suspending the search Sunday for one of five members aboard a helicopter that crashed into the Arabian Sea. Four others rescued. Officials said the downing of the chopper was not the result of hostile fire. And President Trump intervening on behalf of American soccer star forward Phil Aaron Balogun. FIFA now-

0: said its judicial body was suspending the ban, something it also did with Portugal's Cristiano Ronaldo at the start of the World Cup. President Trump posting about it on Truth Social, thanking FIFA for, quote, doing what was right and reversing a great injustice.
1: U.S. takes on Belgium
0: Greg
1: Monday.
0: Thompson,
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1: Russia launching waves of missiles and drones targeting Kyiv overnight into Monday, leaving at least 7 people dead. Comes hours after Ukraine's president warned of another large-scale attack that was imminent. Explosions echoing across the city as civilians sought shelter in metro stations. President Trump continuing to press Congress to pass the Save America Act to crack down on voter fraud. The bill already passed the House but failed in the Senate. House Oversight Committee Chair James Comer telling Fox's The Big Weekend Show that both sides need to link up.
14: Leader Thune needs to tell us what they can pass in the Senate. I mean, surely to goodness, we as Republicans can agree that you should have to show a valid ID to vote.
1: Senate Majority Leader John Thune said Republicans do not have the votes to pass it. The president is calling on the GOP to do away with the filibuster to get it across the finish line. Democrats strongly oppose the Save America Act, arguing that requiring voter ID amounts to a voter suppression tactic that would disenfranchise tens of millions of eligible American citizens. World leaders preparing to gather in Ankara, Turkey for the NATO annual summit.
15: The 77-year-old NATO alliance appears to be more fragile than ever. President Trump has publicly doubted its value to the United States and expressed anger at what he sees as a lack of support.
16: I just want loyalty. You know, we're so loyal to them. We're always fighting for them. We have thousands of troops all over Europe.
15: He's also demanded European countries invest more in their militaries. The Pentagon is reassessing its transatlantic deployments. This week's summit will see NATO Secretary General Mark Rutte and others attempt to convince President Trump that Europe is paying its way and that the alliance is good for all its members. Jonathan Savage, Fox News.
1: Super Typhoon Bavi making landfall on Guam and the Northern Mariana Islands. Powerful storms marked with howling winds and lashing rains. 100-mile-an-hour winds expected. I'm Sue Guzman. 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
17: Here's the 9 News forecast for central Wisconsin. For the rest of tonight, things will stay fairly mild with clear skies and an overnight low of 60. Mostly sunny and pleasant for Monday. Daytime high reaching 82 with a light east wind. Mostly sunny with a slight chance of rain on your Tuesday. Daytime high of 85. Wednesday looks to be our best bet of rain for the week with an 80% chance of precip throughout the day and temperatures reaching 85. Thursday, another slight chance of rain and a daytime high of 80. Then for Friday, seasonal conditions, partly cloudy skies, and a temperature of 81. Then as we look into the extended range forecast, next weekend, mostly sunny skies and temperatures holding strong in the low 80s. Get forecast details online anytime at WSAU.com.

0: From the City of Angels near the Pacific Ocean, good morning, good evening, wherever you may be, across the nation, around the world. I'm George Norrie. This is Coast to Coast AM. Emerging artist bumper music for the first couple hours. Full information on these incredible, talented people at coasttocoastam.com. And later tonight, The Supernatural, as we wrap up the Independence Weekend. Hope you had a good time. Happy birthday, America. Here's what's happening. A Delta Airlines flight was struck by a fireworks mortar while descending into Chicago's Midway International Airport on the 4th. According to the FAA, the Delta Flight 1076 landed safely at Midway around 8:30 p.m. local time Saturday night after the crew reported that a fireworks mortar struck the aircraft shortly before landing. Everybody was okay. In Iran, the largest crowds yet are expected for the main funeral procession of slain Supreme Leader Ali Khamenei on Monday. His son and successor Mojtaba Khamenei has still not appeared publicly as Iran prepares for a third day of public mourning. The proceedings have been marked by signs of defiance and calls for revenge, including from a poet who read a piece attacking President Donald Trump. But some Iranians in Tehran say they're apathetic and frustrated about the entire event. Meanwhile, traffic in the key waterway is steady but not increasing, according to maritime authorities. Officials are expected to discuss the strait's security at this week's NATO summit. Tom Danheiser has more.
1: Well, George, the three sons of the slain Iranian leader prayed beside his coffin and those of four other family members Sunday. However, the son that took over Iran's new supreme leader did not make an appearance. Khamenei was killed on the first day of the U.S.-Israel war on Iran on February 28th. Meanwhile, despite a fragile ceasefire brokered last month, both the U.S. and Iran have recently traded retaliatory strikes following Iranian attacks on cargo ships. Authorities have said that maritime trade between Iran and Qatar has resumed after a roughly five-month suspension. An interim deal between Tehran and Washington signed last month announced the end of the hostilities after a four-month conflict and mandated a return to pre-war maritime traffic in the Gulf, although transit in and out of the Gulf remains contested. And Israel's public broadcaster said on Sunday that Israeli and Lebanese military officers are holding U.S.-mediated talks to define the boundaries of a proposed Hezbollah-free zone ahead of an Israeli pullback from two villages in southern Lebanon. Prime Minister Benjamin Netanyahu is reviewing the proposal as Israeli officials seek assurances from the Lebanese army and the U.S. Central Command that Lebanese forces are ready to deploy in the designated pilot zones. George?
0: Thank you, Tom. Charles Smith is one of America's leading experts on advanced technology and implications for war, terrorism, privacy, and every way technology interacts with our lives. Charles, your thoughts on what's going on in Iran?
2: Oh, well, you know, first we have the usual parade of death to America, which is what the three-day festival is currently. It's no real surprise that none of the leadership or political powers at all have made appearances because they're afraid to show their faces simply because they will end up getting targeted. The events, there are going to be fairly predictable. Death to America, America's a Satan, you know, let's kill, blah, blah, blah. For the most part, the events are currently peaceful inside the Gulf, but it's kind of still simmering. The Iranians are actually suffering at the moment because of a glut on the market of oil. And one of the reasons why we're seeing some of the agreements that they're making and are starting to lighten up on is because certain corrupt figures within their government make a considerable amount of illegal money on the side, selling black market oil and oil products. One of the most favorite, of course, is tankers full of kerosene, seeing as how that is a government-supported kind of issue. The price support for their local population is maintained, and a good portion is siphoned off to sell on the open market, more or less to line the pockets of certain officials. So no surprise there. And no surprise with the Israelis, they're still squared off on the Lebanese. We'll probably see some more exchanges on both sides, both by the Israelis and ourselves and by the Iranians and Hezbollah and several other groups that are currently sponsored by the Iranians. do not expect peace anytime in the near future. The basic policy of Iran is to negotiate a temporary truce so they can regain power and strike again. A permanent truce is going to have to come with a change of regime. And so far, we don't have that happening.
0: Hopefully soon enough. Thanks, Charlie. A new theory published in Frontiers in Psychology attempts to explain why researcher Kais proposed what he calls the dying moment dream hypothesis, arguing that the experience is best understood as a dream state that the brain generates in response to oxygen deprivation. When the brain stops receiving input from the outside world, it turns inward, flooding consciousness with memories and emotions drawn from the person's own life. The theory's most provocative claim is that the emotional tone of the experience, peaceful or even hellish, is shaped by the person's accumulated emotional history. A life defined by love and connection would, in theory, produce a very different ending than one weighed by trauma and unsolved guilt. Cultural extent plays into it as well. In Christian cultures, the bright light is perceived as a being, while in Japan, it's more often reported as an inanimate object. Fascinating discussion. We'll check this out. This weekend, of course, America celebrated its massive milestone, our 250th birthday. We have spent the last 24-plus hours honoring the heroes who fought for our national freedom. But what did those incredible founding fathers and presidents actually believe about the freedom of the soul? It turns out that some of our greatest leaders, including George Washington and Abraham Lincoln, had profound, undeniable encounters with the unseen world. Here to share the ultimate message of spiritual independence is Sandra Champlain, host of the podcast on the Coast to Coast AM Podcast Network, Shades of the Afterlife. Hi, Sandra.
3: Oh, hey, George. You know, when we look back behind the history books, it's amazing to realize just how deeply our greatest leaders relied on the reality of the afterlife. George Washington rarely preached publicly, but in his private letters, they reveal that he had this reliance on what he called divine providence, an invisible hand actively guiding human destiny. When writing letters of condolence to grieving friends, Washington constantly comforted them with the immortality of the soul, reminding them that death is merely a peaceful transition. He famously wrote, "The soul, immortal as its sire, shall never die." In fact, George, during a brutal, freezing winter at Valley Forge, when the entire revolution was on the brink of collapse, Washington had a profound vision of an angel showing him the future of the nation and granting him the inner strength to carry them through the darkness. And when Washington passed away at Mount Vernon, his famous last words were simply, "I am not afraid to go." Then we can look at Abraham Lincoln. During the darkest days of the Civil War, after the tragic loss of his 11-year-old son, Willie, historical records show that evidential mediums were brought directly into the White House. Lincoln and his wife, Mary, attended seances right inside the executive mansion to find spiritual peace and connect with their son. He even had a chilling premonition just 10 days before his assassination, dreaming of weeping soldiers guarding a covered casket in the East Room, telling him the president had been killed. These revolutionary and legendary leaders understood that while earthly freedom is a hard-fought gift, spiritual freedom is our eternal birthright. Thank you, George.
0: Sandra, what's new with Shades of the Afterlife?
3: Well, episode 298 is out, and it's about the ultimate independence. So there's more details about Washington and Lincoln, along with wartime soldiers' near-death experiences and their deathbed visitations.
0: Love it. Thanks, Sandra. Up next, Thais Gibson back with us on Coast to Coast as we talk about the attachment theory and what it all means to us on Coast to Coast AM. 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
5: I coughed, and I coughed until I choked 24 hours a day. I couldn't even walk across my floor without literally coughing until I was gassed. So I saw three different pulmonologists, and they could do nothing. Someone had mentioned to me about a product that President Reagan had taken. I ordered it within 1 week. 1 week. My coughing had stopped since I've taken the carnivora. 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Why are you not coughing?" I told them what I'm doing, and they said, "Well, what's it doing that it stopped that coughing?" I said, "I can't answer that. It just stopped it."
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0: And welcome back to Coast, George Norrie with you as we wrap up our Independence Day weekend. Hope we had a good one. Thais Gibson with us, PhD, founder of the Personal Development School, and the creator of the Integrated Attachment Theory, a framework she has spent over a decade developing to help people reprogram the subconscious patterns that quietly shape their relationships. Her work bridges attachment theory, neuroscience, and practical subconscious rewiring. Her book is called The New Attachment Theory. Thais, welcome back. How have you been?
1: Hi, George. Great to see you and hear from you. I'm doing really well, and thank you for having me.
0: Still out there in Toronto?
1: I am. I was in Texas for about 6 months, but just came back up north for the summer.
0: That's a great city up that way. Our Canadian neighbors, think the world of them. That's good. When you talk about attachment, what does that mean?
1: So your attachment style is basically your relationship style, and it's your subconscious set of rules that you've learned about love and connection that actually start with all of our programming and conditioning in childhood. So the way we see relationships all the way back in our childhood forms what we tend to expect from other people as adults, forms how we expect our needs to be met, how we tend to communicate, and how we cope when we're triggered or frustrated.
0: Why do so many people, Thais, have a difficult time in relationships in carrying themselves through?
1: Because one of the number one things that affect us is our attachment style. And so if you have a different attachment style than somebody else, then it's literally like sitting down and trying to play a board game, but you have the rules for Scrabble and they have the rules for Monopoly. So when we have these different subconscious set of rules for how we're supposed to connect with each other because we have a different attachment style, it creates so much unnecessary friction and confusion in our relationships. And I think it's really notable for everybody to recognize that every single person has an attachment style. And there are four different types of styles that affect how we tend to show up in relationships.
0: We'll get into these four. I happen to have liked Monopoly better than Scrabble, which was boring to me.
1: Scrabble sucks. Monopoly is way better. I agree.
0: Especially when you landed on property and didn't have to pay a lot of rent money, right?
1: Exactly. I actually miss Monopoly. Monopoly was so much fun.
0: You mentioned when we were kids. How important is attachment developed when we're kids?
1: Yeah, so we basically, up until the age of 8, our brains are producing mostly alpha and theta brainwaves, which makes us highly suggestible. In other words, this is where we adopt the vast majority of our subconscious programming and all of our beliefs and all the ways that we're going to really see the world, but also see ourselves and interpersonal interactions. And what's really interesting is that, of course, conditioning is always happening. Like, our beliefs can change, how we view the world or ourselves can change. But the deepest roots really start from the time we're born up until the age of 8 years old.
0: They say in the United States, the divorce rate is 2.4 divorces for every 1,000 population. Is that high?
1: That is high. And if you look at North America, roughly 50% of people actually get divorced within their lifetime. And what's really interesting here is on wide scale data sets, what you actually see is the divorce rate moves in lockstep in inverse from the secure attachment rate. So for example, we have roughly 50% of people who are securely attached, which is the healthy relationship style that we're aiming for. And when you see the secure attachment rate on the incline, we actually see the divorce rate decline. But when we see the secure attachment rate drop off and become less, the divorce rate actually goes up. And they tend to move in lockstep with one another, but just in inverse of each other.
0: When we talk about relationships and attachment, though, it's not necessarily male-female, and it's not romantic. It could also be in business, right?
1: Absolutely. So your attachment style is basically your relationship style. And number one, it's really the relationship you have to yourself. Like, it's all of the ways that you see your self-esteem, your needs, your boundaries, your triggers, and the things that upset you. And so because it's your conditioning, all of that is your programming. It goes with you everywhere you go. So it shows up in your workplace, the things that trigger you there. It shows up in your friendships, your romantic relationships. And of course, it shows up sometimes more than anything in our family relationships as well.
0: When our parents form us, they really have to do a good job, don't they?
1: Yes, I mean, nobody's going to be perfect. And I think sometimes people hear about their attachment style and they learn about the different styles and they end up getting really panicked about it. Like, oh no, I have to be the perfect parent. And it's not that we have to aim for perfection. You know, it's not easy to be a parent, but the goal is that we provide healthy, adaptive behaviors and modeling and communication for our children at a young age. And then they learn these healthy conditions in terms of how to relate to other people. And that's what they carry forth. And that sets them up for success long term in romantic relationships if they had the opportunity to get the right conditioning early on.
0: With Dr. PhD Thais Gibson, as we talk about relationships and attachment, take us through these four attachment styles, Thais.
1: So there are four styles, and every single person has one. And the first style we touched on just briefly, which is the secure attachment style. The secure attachment style makes up roughly 50% of the population, and it sort of fluctuates in and out of that 50% range, a little higher, a little bit lower from time to time. And securely attached people report having the longest lasting relationships, but they also report being the most fulfilled in those long lasting relationships, which is a really important distinction. And securely attached individuals, they learn very healthy tools in their conditioning at a young age. So they learn how to communicate well. They learn that they can trust and rely on other people. They get in their childhood a lot of approach-oriented behaviors, meaning that their parents are attuned to them. And when their children are upset, the parents actually go and try to soothe the child. And that teaches kids at a young age that it's safe to be vulnerable and it's okay to express emotion. And I trust that people will be there for me. And so we have these securely attached individuals who grow up to be adults that have bandwidth to be there for other people, feel comfortable trusting people, feel comfortable being vulnerable and communicating. So they have a lot of subconscious skills that basically put them at a head start to have a healthy relationship. And then we have three insecure attachment styles. And most people, when they hear these, they'll be able to really relate to who this is. At one end of the continuum, there's the anxious attachment style. The anxious person, they get a lot of intermittent reinforcement in childhood, which is what gamblers get addicted to. In other words, love is there, but love is really inconsistent. And so individuals who are anxiously attached, they grow up always wanting more connection and always fearing abandonment, always fearing that love or connection being taken away. And they tend to be what we would actually qualify as love addicts a lot of the time as adults, where they're very needy, very clingy in relationships. They try to move very fast and they're terrified of being abandoned or alone. And so they often go to great lengths to avoid abandonment, sometimes staying in the wrong relationships that are unhealthy, sometimes people pleasing themselves into oblivion where they forget about their own boundaries and their own needs. And they often feel resentful in relationships because they're trying so much harder than their partner is on the other side. The third attachment style, if we go to the other end of the continuum, is basically the opposite of the anxious attachment style. This is known as the dismissive avoidant. And dismissive avoidants, they grow up with more childhood emotional neglect. Sometimes this is really overt neglect, but a lot of times it's more covert, more sort of quiet neglect, where parents are structured and ordered and food's on the table on time and kids are at school on time, but they end up not being attuned to the kids at all. In fact, if the child grows up and tries to express emotion or wants attunement, often it gets dismissed or diminished or rejected or even shamed. You know, these types of things we hear growing up, like, oh, don't be a crybaby, get it together, nobody go into the other room until you have your emotions sorted. And so what happens is this child grows up thinking, okay, this emotional part of me, this vulnerable part of me is not acceptable. And so they grow up to repress their emotions, to repress their vulnerability, and to think that that part of themselves is shameful or weak. And so as adults, these are individuals who often create a lot of emotional distance in their relationships. They may fear commitment. They may shut down a lot emotionally in a long-term marriage. And they always try to create more distance as a way of staying safe because distance makes them feel in control. Like, if you're not too close to me, I feel safe and in control.
2: Right.
1: So that's our dismissive avoidant. And then we have one last one, and I'll just say this one briefly. This is a fearful avoidant attachment style. They are very hot and cold in relationships. They usually grow up with a lot more big T trauma, a lot of chaos, maybe growing up with alcoholic parents or parents in active addiction or parents with mental health issues. And they tend to, as a result of that, want love, but be scared of it at the same time. So they constantly pinball back and forth.
0: We're going to come back with more with Thais Gibson to talk about attachments. We'll take calls with her next hour on Coast to Coast. Here's our first emerging artist, Shotgun Waldo from Ontario, Canada, Hands of Time.
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7: Here's the 9 News forecast for central Wisconsin for the rest of tonight. Things will stay fairly mild with clear skies and an overnight low of 60. Mostly sunny and pleasant for Monday. Daytime high reaching 82 with a light east wind. Mostly sunny with a slight chance of rain on your Tuesday. Daytime high of 85. Wednesday looks to be our best bet of rain for the week with an 80% chance of precip throughout the day and temperatures reaching 85. Thursday, another slight chance of rain and a daytime high of 80. Then for Friday, seasonal conditions, partly cloudy skies, and a temperature of 81. Then as we look into the extended range forecast, next weekend, mostly sunny skies and temperatures holding strong in the low 80s. Get forecast details online anytime at WSAU.com.

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0: And welcome back to Coast. George Norrie with you. Thais Gibson with us. We'll take calls with her next hour on Coast to Coast. Her website is linked up at coasttocoastam.com, and her book is called The New Attachment Theory. Thais, why would people want to change their attachment style? What would some of those reasons be? And can you do that?
1: It's a great question, George. The number one reason people want to change their attachment style is because sometimes if you grew up insecurely attached, you're going to have a lot of relationship challenges as you get older. And so what you'll often see is people who are anxiously attached, they always want to move so quickly in relationships, they accidentally push people away. People who are avoidant, they constantly sabotage closeness in their relationships in the long run. And people who are fearful avoidant, they're always on a roller coaster. They tend to be more dramatic in relationships and really struggle to trust. So the idea is that just because you got dealt a hand of cards that was challenging because of things you went through in your past or in childhood doesn't mean that it has to dictate your future in relationships going forward.
0: If you find that people are not successful in life, doing whatever they do, whether it's job, relationship, whatever, does that mean they have an attachment issue?
1: It's another really good question. A lot of the time, the answer to this is a resounding yes, because your attachment style creates these, what we call core wounds, these big triggers. And your triggers are always your glass ceiling in life. Anxiously attached people, they always fear not being good enough or being abandoned or being rejected or disliked. And so when we have these big triggers, that determines your behavior. You might people please, or you might shy away from opportunities because you feel not good enough. And what we'll see is different attachment styles, they all have different triggers. Dismissive avoidance, fear being trapped or helpless or weak if they're vulnerable. And so these triggers are really causing us to behave in certain ways that we may not consciously choose. Like if somebody's always fearing being trapped, they may have a hard time committing to a job or a long-term career path, or they may push opportunities away that require a lot from them. So all of these triggers that we've been subconsciously programmed with are absolutely driving our behaviors. And so oftentimes if we have attachment issues, we have a lot more drama than we need to have in our lives. And that obviously will inhibit long-term success.
0: How important, Thais, is the subconscious mind when it comes to this?
1: Well, the subconscious mind runs the show for everything. Our conscious mind, the part of us that's our logical thinking self that we think of as being like our sense of self and identity, that is only responsible for roughly 3 to 5% of all of our beliefs, our thoughts, our emotions, and our actions. Whereas your subconscious mind, which is this warehouse of all of your conditioning and all of your sort of blueprint for your attachment dynamics and relationships, that part of your mind, your subconscious, is responsible for 95% of all of our beliefs, our behavioral patterns, how we think, how we feel and emote. And so if we're not in charge or know what's going on in terms of our subconscious mind, we're not really in charge of our lives in the same way that we'd ideally like to think we are.
0: Why is it easy for some people and it's difficult for others?
1: Well, some people get really good conditioning growing up. You know, some people end up coming into life and they get dealt this dynamic of they learn healthy boundaries, they learn healthy ways to communicate, they learn healthy ways to regulate their emotions, and they have less trauma. And so they have less core wounds or triggers that they're carrying at a subconscious level as a result. And I always give people the analogy that your core wounds from attachment dynamics are kind of like mines in a minefield. And if you don't recognize where somebody else's minds and their minefield are, you're going to be setting them off all the time. And if somebody has more minds in their minefield because they've been through more attachment trauma in their childhood, then they're going to just be more triggered and more emotionally unstable, you know, for lack of a better word. They have more baggage that they're carrying into their adult relationships of all types, not just romantic, but friendships, workplace relationships, and the whole nine yards. And so that obviously makes it more difficult in the long run.
0: Take a few minutes and tell us about the Personal Development School and what it does.
1: So what we focus on at the Personal Development School is, number one, identifying what your attachment style is. And you get a really in-depth report and assessment for your attachment patterns, how you'll show up in relationships, what types of relationship patterns you're likely to repeat over and over again. And then we get you to actually rewire your attachment style, because you are not born with an attachment style. It gets conditioned into you through these repeated relationship patterns. So we take people through 90 days of rewiring your attachment style so that you can become securely attached. And what that means is that you'll learn to regulate your emotions better. You'll learn to communicate in healthy ways. You'll learn your needs, and you'll rewire all of those triggers that are constantly popping up in your life on a regular basis that cause you to act from a place of sometimes desperation or fear or frustration that you might regret later on. So we really focus on the rewiring of all of the maladaptive programs we get in childhood so that you are not just subject to repeating your past relationship patterns over and over and over again in your present and future.
0: How do you rewire a person who has basically trapped themselves?
1: Great question. So basically how neuroplasticity works is whatever we're exposed to through repetition and emotion over time builds new neural networks. So let's say, for example, somebody has a core trigger that they are not good enough because they were made to feel like that throughout their entire childhood and then that carried into their past relationships. Basically, we want to start by rewiring those triggers. There's different things you can rewire, but this is the first place we start. And what we do is we take that core trigger and its opposite. So I am not good enough. I am good enough. Then we get them to actually find evidence that they are good enough, because evidence speaks to the subconscious mind. Evidence that you're good enough could be things like, oh, I was a good friend 3 days ago, or I showed up really well under pressure in a work dynamic 3 weeks ago, and I'm really proud of that. And we're coming up with actual tangible things that we did that felt good enough and that we experienced some sort of emotion around feeling proud of. And now what we're doing is every time we come up with evidence that we are actually good enough, we ideally want to come up with 10 times that we felt this way. And then we, in step three here, we record ourselves saying this out loud and we listen back for 21 days. And so what we're doing is we're getting with these 10 pieces of evidence that we are good enough. We're counteracting this old idea that we're not good enough. But in every single piece of evidence, it's emotions and images. Every memory we have of being good enough is a series of emotions and imagery. And that's the actual language of the subconscious mind. So when we're trying to rewire, we can't just do affirmations. We can't say, oh, I'm good enough, I'm good enough. We have to find evidence so that we get emotions and images. Then we record ourselves saying this out loud. And as we listen back for 21 days, we're stimulating emotion and imagery. And neuroscience has proven repetition of emotions and images is actually what fires and wires neural networks in the brain at a subconscious level. And so now if we've had this imprint or this core belief that we are not good enough, after 21 days, it takes about 2 to 5 minutes a day to do, of really seeing and feeling and seeing the images of how we actually were good enough, we start to rewire these old longstanding ideas we were carrying about ourselves. And it changes our self-perception, but it also prevents us from carrying these recurring attachment wounds. So we can do that for the idea of being not good enough, the fear of being trapped in a relationship, and the fear of commitment, the fear of being abandoned. All of these things are solvable problems because they're not fundamental truths. They're just ideas that we've acquired, and we're seeing our world through those ideas, but we can rewire those things. And that would be one example of how we can do it.
0: Of the four styles you talked about earlier, is any one of them more important than the other?
1: Not more important than the other, but they tend to show up in greater scale. So for example, we have 50% of people who are secure, and then we have about 20 to 22 and a half that are anxious, 20 to 22 and a half that are dismissive avoidant, and they often end up together in relationships. So you usually have an anxious person with a more avoidant person, and they trigger each other, and it becomes really problematic a lot of the time. And then we have that last remaining minority that's the fearful avoidant, the very hot and cold, kind of more traumatized person in relationships. And part of how I got into this is I was the fearful avoidant attachment style. I was the hot and cold. And you can really rewire and change these patterns to become secure and really thrive. But it's not that one's more important. It's that we tend to have ratios of people who they'll really relate to that demographic of attachment style.
0: Generally, who is easier to change, a man or a woman, when it comes to attachment styles?
1: It's a really good question. What we don't see so much is like somebody being easier to change. What we see is that anxiously attached individuals are more motivated to work on their relationships. But dismissive avoidance, when they are actually plugged into doing the work, they're much more consistent across time. That tends to be their personality. They really see things through. And we do see that anxiously attached individuals lean more female. There's more female anxious attachments, and dismissive avoidance lean more male. As you can imagine, because men often get messaging growing up that they have to be strong and not express emotion too much. And you know, that's going to be more of their conditioning. So we do see anxiously attached individuals being more motivated. So more women frequently plugging in to do the work. But when men are showing up to do their work, they're very consistent and they tend to see it all the way through to become securely attached.
0: I had a caller who called us Friday night during open lines, Thais, crying, sobbing because he had just lost his wife. Now, what happens when your attachment is so close and it's severed like that? How do you get back to life?
1: It's a great question. So this really goes into our grief, like how we experience grief. And for how big of a topic grief is, it's often not explored very thoroughly. And when we look at grief, what's actually happening mechanically in grief is that, number one, our subconscious mind, when we attach to somebody, when we get into a long-term relationship to somebody, we attach to the needs that they bring into our lives and the traits that they bring out in us. So for example, somebody might meet your need for comfort and for safety and for connection. And they might bring out the trait in you where you're a caretaker and you contribute, or your sense of humor, you make the person laugh. And what we're actually experiencing when we go through grief is that suddenly all of these needs our subconscious mind was used to relying on in somebody, and all of these traits we were used to expressing with that person, suddenly we lose that. And the void left behind, where all of those needs were being met, all those traits could be expressed, the void left behind is what we experience as grief. And so part of fast-tracking healing in such a painful situation like that is, of course, to be with our emotions and somatically process them. But when we're ready, we can heal that void faster by identifying what needs we're missing the most from the person we lost, and then trying to fill those needs with other healthy forms more effectively. So, you know, more family members or friends that can make you, you know, have that sense of connection or have that sense of comfort or safety, or, you know, bring out that sense of humor in you and people you can laugh with. The more we can supplement more quickly, the less devastating grief is. And we can actually fill that void a little bit more easily. So grief doesn't have to be so profoundly painful when we experience a loss so great.
0: Have you encountered somebody who was just so bad, it took a long time to get them to change, and you did change them?
1: Absolutely. You know, a lot of people who come into our programs have been through sexual abuse trauma from their own family members growing up. I mean, we've seen a big range of a lot of things. And at the end of the day, everybody's subconscious mind gets rewired in the same way. So whenever we have repetition, emotion, and imagery that goes against the painful programming we had, as long as we're consistently doing that, we will see the needle move. And I remember this one woman who always comes to mind. She came in, and unfortunately, she was molested by her father growing up. And she came into our program, and she was so nervous to even unpack anything. And she really plugged in. And by the end of it, not only did she have huge strides in her attachment style and get into a beautiful relationship, but she actually went back to school and did a master's degree in counseling and became a therapist. And she, it was very profoundly transformational for her. So I think the really important message there is that no matter how much you go through, no matter how much you've been through growing up, all of the patterns that have conditioned you, even if they're really painful or really maladaptive, everybody's subconscious mind gets rewired in the same way. And so it's possible for anybody to change and still have healthy relationships, starting with the relationship they have to themselves and their own needs and their own boundaries and all the triggers that they're carrying. Those things can be changed.
0: How do you even start to rewire something that has been so miswired?
1: Yeah, it's a great question. So when we look at neuroplasticity, it only takes between 21 days to 63 days to build entirely new neural networks in the brain. And it depends how much emotion we have. So what's really interesting is that emotion is how we encode memory. And you can see this, for example, George, like let's say we have a friend, Bob, and let's say Bob has never felt unsafe in a car before. But tomorrow he's driving and he gets in a car accident, and thank goodness he's safe, but he has to go back into a car the very next day. Well, his hands might shake. even though he was safe, because of how intensely emotional that experience was, it imprinted his brain to now feel like I am unsafe in a car. So intense emotion can actually imprint the subconscious mind very quickly. And what we try to do is we can leverage that in the positive. So if somebody, for example, spent years fearing abandonment and they're always fearing that because maybe they lost a parent when they were young, or maybe they went through a profound loss even as an adult, then, they can actually look for how they can still have connection, how it's possible to have connection, where connection exists for them. And what we're looking for is the opposite of that painful wound, that painful idea. And when we get a lot of emotion for how we do have connection, who is connected to you, friends, family, and we start to see that, and we start to actually partake in that connection, and we can become more vulnerable and do the work to build in those connections. Over time, we're feeding our subconscious mind with evidence that opposes that original really painful wound or idea. And as we do that through repetition over time, even within 21 to 63 days, that programming can really start to dramatically shift.
0: We're going to come back and take calls with Thais Gibson about attachment. Jump aboard and share your thoughts. Here's our next emerging artist, the Hazy Rhythm Wonder Band from Poughkeepsie, New York. Your finest days.

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3: Massive funeral underway for Iran's slain leader. I'm Sue Guzman, Fox News. With U.S. Iran ceasefire talks on hold, Iran is holding a days-long funeral for its former supreme leader, Ayatollah Ali Khamenei, who was killed in the first hours of Operation Epic Fury. The unfolding episode as President Trump tells supporters how he rebuilt America's military on the nation's 250th anniversary in a speech. Fox's Trey Yingston in Tel Aviv, Israel, has more.
4: It comes as President Trump addressed the nation, talking about the U.S. military and the work of U.S. forces during Operation Epic Fury.
5: We've had tremendous success. You look at Venezuela, you look at Iran, we wiped it out. Wiped out their military.
4: The president's remarks come as indirect talks between the United States and Iran move forward. The ceasefire between these two countries remains in place as regional leaders have expressed the importance of continuing the memorandum of understanding. Despite the diplomatic progress, the funeral for Iran's late supreme leader, the Ayatollah Khamenei, has been a large display of Iranian propaganda as delegations from around the world traveled to Tehran to participate. The funeral will continue until July 9th with millions of Iranians participating.
3: And India sent a delegation to the funeral, noticeably absent from his father's funeral, Iran's new supreme leader, Mojtaba Khamenei. Millions of Iranians taking part in the funeral procession for the supreme state leader who passed away. Anger against America evident as thousands chanted death to America, death to Israel. Israeli Prime Minister Benjamin Netanyahu telling Fox News.
6: Deal or no deal, as long as I'm prime minister, Iran will not have nuclear weapons.
3: And Netanyahu will join Fox and Friends Monday morning in the 7 a.m. hour to discuss possible White House visit after President Trump's trip to the NATO summit. And the conflict has apparently claimed the life of another U.S. service member. The Navy suspending the search Sunday for one of five service members aboard a helicopter that crashed into the Arabian Sea. 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
2: President Trump intervening on behalf of American soccer star forward Fallerin Balogun to get his red card suspension lifted and allow the star to be on the field pitch Monday night.
3: FIFA announced that its judicial body was suspending the ban, something it also did with Portugal's Cristiano Ronaldo at the start of the World Cup. President Trump posting about it on Truth Social, thanking FIFA for, quote, doing what was right and reversing a great injustice. Greg Thompson, Fox News.
2: U.S. faces Belgium on Monday. Russia launching a series of deadly missile and drone attacks on the Ukrainian capital of Kyiv early Monday, leaving at least 7 people dead and 34 wounded. It's the second major assault against Ukraine's capital in less than a week, and hours after Ukraine's President Volodymyr Zelensky warned of another large-scale attack that was imminent. Explosions echoing across the city as civilians sought shelter in metro stations. President Trump expected to discuss the war with Ukraine President Zelensky during his visit to Turkey for the NATO summit. And the president continues to press Congress to pass the Save America Act to crack down on voter fraud. The bill already passed in the House but failed in the Senate. House Oversight Committee Chair James Comer telling Fox's The Big Weekend Show both sides need to link up.
4: Leader Thune needs to tell us what they can pass in the Senate. I mean, surely to goodness, we as Republicans can agree that you should have to show a valid ID to vote.
2: President Trump calling on the GOP to do away with the filibuster to get it across the finish line. Democrats strongly oppose the SAVE Act, arguing that requiring voter ID amounts to a voter suppression tactic, one that they say could disenfranchise tens of millions of eligible American citizens. Super Typhoon Bavi has made landfall on Guam in the Northern Mariana Islands with its expected 100-mile-an-hour winds. It comes after the region is still recovering from another typhoon in April. I'm Sue Guzman. This is Fox News.
5: Here's the 9 News forecast for central Wisconsin for the rest of tonight. Things will stay fairly mild with clear skies and an overnight low of 60. Mostly sunny and pleasant for Monday. Daytime high reaching 82 with a light east wind. Mostly sunny with a slight chance of rain on your Tuesday. Daytime high of 85. Wednesday looks to be our best bet of rain for the week with an 80% chance of precip throughout the day and temperatures reaching 85. Thursday, another slight chance of rain and a daytime high of 80. Then for Friday, seasonal conditions, partly cloudy skies, and a temperature of 81. Then as we look into the extended range forecast, next weekend, mostly sunny skies and temperatures holding strong in the low 80s. Get forecast details online anytime at WSAU.com.
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1: First-time callers always invited to call the program, by the way. We'll be back in a moment with Thais Gibson and take calls as we talk about attachments on Coast to Coast AM. 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
3: 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I told them what I'm doing, and they said, "Well, what's it doing that it stopped that coughing?" 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

0: Welcome back, George Norrie, along with Thais Gibson. Thais, when somebody comes to see you for advice and help, can you tell right away there's something wrong?
1: I can tell very quickly what their attachment style is, yes. Very quickly. There tend to be dead giveaways. Anxiously attached people tend to be very distressed about relationships. They tend to get really nervous if they haven't heard back from somebody in a short period of time. They have a hard time creating or giving enough space and independence in their relationship. And avoidant people are a lot more closed off, and they have a hard time opening up and talking about things. So there tend to be pretty dead giveaways in terms of what somebody's attachment patterns are very quickly.
0: Are they insecure?
1: Yeah, each of those would be expressions of insecurity. You know, the insecurity in relationships from the fear of abandonment, or the insecurity about being vulnerable and opening up. And so you will tend to see these sort of polarities that come up with people that are just rooted in deep attachment fears deep down.
0: Generally, how long does it take to turn somebody around?
1: Generally about 90 days. So we take people through 90-day programs to really rewire your subconscious mind. We leverage neuroplasticity. It's very systematic. And it takes like 5 minutes a day of consistent work, because you need a lot of that consistent repetition to build those new neural pathways. But it's a lot easier than people think, as long as you're targeting the subconscious mind.
0: Do people come back to you saying, "You saved my life, you changed it"?
1: We do get a lot of really beautiful stories and shares. Yeah, a lot of people for sure.
0: Give us an example, no names given, of somebody who came to you, what was wrong, what you did, and how they changed their life.
1: Yeah, so one of my favorite stories that comes to mind is somebody, I won't share their name, but a female in her early 30s, and she came in and she had been on her third engagement. And she kept sabotaging her relationship dynamic. She would get engaged and then she would call it off. And fearful avoidants are the ones that they are very anxious in the beginning. They want closeness, but then they become the roller coaster partner. They're very hot and cold, and they want love, but they're scared of it, and they have a lot of trust wounds. So because she had a lot of these fears around trust, she would consistently sabotage. And she was on her third engagement. She came in and said, like, "I don't want to ruin this one, but I can feel that as soon as I'm in a position to really settle down, you know, this is the love of my life, but I just get so afraid." And part of what happened is she grew up with a father who was very abusive. He was an alcoholic. And so she was seeing a lot of what happened in her parents' relationship, and she was terrified at a subconscious level of those things repeating. So she really plugged in for 90 days and was like, "I'm going to try to do this and make sure I don't call off my wedding." And she did, and she got married, and she still checks in, you know, once a year or so, and sends us a photo and a picture, and she's happily married. She has her first child, pregnant with a second, and she's truly feeling like comfortable and safe in her relationship in a way that I don't think she had access to before really doing that subconscious work.
0: Do you know if in the three prior engagements, if she kept the ring?
1: I never asked. She struck me as somebody who would definitely give it back, though. She struck me as somebody who would push away and create, you know, a lot of distance. So I'm sure she gave the ring back.
0: Is there a clear-cut rule for giving back an engagement ring?
1: It's a great question. I would say, honestly, if you're going to call off the relationship, I believe that somebody should give the engagement ring back, quite honestly.
0: What if the guy calls it off but gave the ring? Should she keep it?
1: I still think it's better to have a clean cut. I think if that person says you can keep the ring and they call it off, I think that that's fair. But I do think from a financial perspective, just cut and dry, it seems to work a little bit better for somebody to give the ring back. And I also think it's a boundary, right? You're not seeing it all the time or engaging with it. I mean, maybe most people will sell them in those types of situations, but on principle, I think it's good to give the ring back. But yes, if the man calls it off and then there's a situation where he says you can keep it, then I think that's fine.
0: Do you hypnotize the people?
1: No, I don't actually hypnotize the people. I did a year-long certification in hypnotherapy. It's actually how I started my practice 14 years ago. And what I sought to do is get people the same results as hypnosis while they're not hypnotized. And that's a big part of our subconscious rewiring work, is it gives you the same output that you would get after a hypnotherapy session, because it's engaging the subconscious mind in the rewiring. But it's more give it's teach the man to fish rather than give a man a fish, because you're actually learning how your subconscious works and changing it for yourself rather than having to be in a state of hypnosis, go in for a session, pay $200 every time you go in. It's a lot more efficient to know your own subconscious mind and how to rewire it.
0: What is the single biggest issue people come to you for?
1: Single biggest issue by far is their attachment patterns in their marriage. And usually what we'll see is, whether it's a marriage or a long-term relationship, they're usually caught in this pinballing dynamic where one person's anxious, so they're always wanting more closeness, and the other person's more avoidant, so they're needing a lot more independence and space, and they love each other. But what happens is they get caught in what we call a trigger cycle, where the person who's afraid of being abandoned, how they cope with that is to cling. And then that triggers the avoidant person's core wound of feeling trapped, and how they cope with that is to create distance, which then re-triggers the person's fear of being abandoned and it causes them to cling more. And it goes around and around in a cycle. And it's such a painful pattern in relationships, and it drives both people a little bit crazy, but it is, again, a very solvable problem when you target the subconscious mind.
0: And what percent of them, Thais, want to save the relationship?
1: You know, I definitely get a good sample size of people who are really trying. So I would say, you know, when we're looking at the breakdown, usually anxious people in relationships are highly motivated to try to save the relationship. They're usually batting at like close to 100%. Dismissive avoidance, they tend to cope by creating distance. So when they come in to do the work, you know, they're generally coming in to actually show up and do the work. But I will see sometimes, you know, maybe 15, 20% of dismissive avoidance, they come in and they stay there to do the work. But it's more like they're trying to check off a box to say that they did it before they leave. And they're sort of checked out when they get there. And they're looking forward to getting back to their independence and autonomy. So in some cases, we'll see that. But the vast majority of the time, people who come in are there to do the work, and they tend to be quite motivated.
0: Are you a Toronto Maple Leafs hockey fan?
1: I actually am a Toronto Maple Leafs hockey fan. If I had to have a favorite hockey team, that would be it, for sure.
0: You would not get along with my producer, Tom Danheiser. He's an LA Kings guy all the way.
1: He's a witch, did you say, a Canadians?
0: You know, he's an LA Kings guy.
1: Oh, LA Kings guy. Okay, there we go. I'm sorry, Tom. I apologize in advance.
0: Did you call him a witch?
1: No. I said I apologize in advance.
0: All right, let's go to the phones. Gary in Billings, Montana, welcome to the show. Hi, Gary.
2: Yeah, thank you for taking my call, George. I was wondering if your guests could possibly tell me what causes some people to be emotional midgets that can't handle conflict, and they tend to fly off the handle at the slightest upset.
0: What do you think of that, Thais?
1: It's a great question. I've never heard the term emotional midgets before. It's a good term. So what's basically happening is, whenever we're triggered and people are flying off the handle, it's not as much about the objective situation. It's the subjective subconscious meaning. So I give the analogy to people that if you walk into the woods tomorrow and you see a bear and you run away from the bear and you're safe, but you have to go back into the woods the very next day. Well, what your mind does is it constantly reprojects seeing the bear. Like, you walk into the woods and you the trees move in the wind and you're like, oh my God, the bear is coming. And so when we have triggers and a lot of attachment wounds in childhood, that's the analogy. It's your version of the bear. If you felt abandoned a lot growing up, then as an adult, you go into relationships and you constantly project out the likelihood of being abandoned again. And you see everything through that. And that's part of why it's so painful to be insecurely attached, because you're getting triggered all the time by those old fears. And that's why people are flying off the handle over small things, because it's not the small thing. It's the meaning they give. It's not you didn't call them back, it's just a phone call. It's that they make that mean I'm being abandoned, and they're actually reacting to their own internal subconscious programming rather than reacting to just the objective phone call. And that's why it feels so confusing and also really painful to be on the receiving end of, because you're going, wait, this is a small thing. Why is this person, like you said, flying off the handle all the time? But it's their subconscious conditioning that's causing them to do that.
0: Do you find that most people have short fuses, Thais?
1: People who are insecurely attached absolutely tend to have short fuses. And it's because they're constantly going through this dynamic of, if you have a lot of triggers from childhood, those are the minds in your minefield that are firing off all the time. And then you wonder why you feel so dysregulated. It's because a lot of these things are getting triggered so frequently.
0: John in Wisconsin. Take it away, John.
3: Hello, George. Hello, Thais. Brief comment and a question, please. I am the poster child for anxious. Been that way my whole life. To my wife's credit, during our 42 years together, she tolerated me and we somehow made it work. My wife died 5 months ago. After the initial grief process, I'm now looking for companionship. Every time I think I have something going, I anxiously chase them away. I'm 69 years old and alone. My question, Thais, is there any wisdom you can offer me? And George, thank you for taking my call.
0: Thank you, John. He's a good guy, Thais. What do we say for him?
1: That's a great question, John. I'm so sorry to hear about the loss of your wife. And absolutely, one of the most important things that you want to learn how to do is use that exercise we talked about earlier to change that fear of abandonment. But if you can, I would start today and make a list of all the ways you abandon your own feelings and your own needs and your own boundaries. And I would actually start to try to figure out, like, as if you're dating yourself before you try to date somebody else, what are my needs? What makes me happy? And the more you show up and fulfill those things on a consistent basis and learn to enjoy your own company, the less you'll be seeking to fill your need for connection solely outside of you. And it will help you stay more regulated and grounded in yourself, which in turn will help you be less anxious in relationships and chase people away with that anxiety less frequently. And that will be the gateway that then allows you to have healthy companionship where you feel more regulated, you enjoy your own company, and then you're not chasing all the time.
0: We take text and tweets. Tom, what do you have for Thais?
4: Hey, Thais, Kareem in Tampa Bay, Florida wants to know, when he meets somebody, what's the number one sign he should look for to see if maybe that is the one?
1: Great question. So number one sign that you'd be looking for is you first going in and knowing what it is that you need in a relationship and seeing if that person's going to show up for those things. So I always tell people, don't date as if you're going to go on. So many people date just showing up. And it's almost like if you're applying for a job, you go on to Indeed and you just apply to the first 20 jobs that are there. One's a landscaper, one's, you know, an engineer, one's a technician of some sort. Like, you're not going to have as easy of a time to be successful at whatever job you're applying to if you're just applying to everything. So know what you're looking for going in, knowing, you know, do I want somebody who's available, who's present, who's curious about me, who's open and vulnerable? Know what you're looking for and then vet on that first date to see if those person has those things. Try to pay attention to if those qualities are there. And then you're dating with intention and things are going to go a lot more smoothly.
0: Thais, I mentioned that producer Tom is a Los Angeles Kings hockey fan. Tom, let me ask you, it sounds kind of funny, but if you were on a date with somebody who was a total fan of a different team, would that be a deal breaker for you?
4: Of course not. That's like asking if I'm on a date with somebody who doesn't like broccoli, would I not? No, of course not. Thais, I thought we were friends, though, but it's okay.
1: I'm sorry.
4: I will say,
1: we're
4: though,
1: still friends.
4: I'll
1: we're
4: try
1: still
4: not
1: friends.
4: To gloat, but we did get the forward Scott Lofton from you guys, which was a big score for us, so... You are one less forward. But no, of course, George, I wouldn't do that.
0: Of the four attachment styles, which one is Tom, Thais?
1: I have no idea. I'd have to, you know, Tom strikes me as being pretty secure because he's open and conversational and all of those wonderful things. So I would probably say secure, but I'd have to ask a whole bunch more questions.
0: Let's go to Will in New York. Welcome to the show. Go ahead, Willie.
5: Hey, George and Thais and, happy 4th to everyone. And although if she's from Toronto, it's a different Independence Day for y'all, I guess.
0: They added a couple days before we did, yeah.
5: Do you know what Toronto's, this is not one of my real question for you know, the topic tonight, but what was Toronto's name before it was Toronto? Or it was changed temporarily. Do you know what it was back in the 1700s?
1: I have no idea. You'll have to tell me.
5: It was York. It was Toronto for the Indians there, I think, and they changed it to York, but then it got confused with New York, so they changed it back in the early 1800s.
1: Okay, that's cool. I didn't know
5: that. That's just, A little bit of trivia. So I want to ask, I have a compound question. Hope we have time for it. Hold me over if we don't, George. Here's my question. You know, are you familiar with the book Attached by Dr. Amir Levine and Secure by Dr. Levine, which George had the author and Dr. Levine on recently? And I'm curious if you're familiar with his book and his work. And then I want to ask you about your training and your background, what your credentials are, Thais.
0: All right, we'll come back for that with you. Go ahead, Thais.
1: Yeah, so I am familiar with the book Attached, absolutely, and Dr. Amir Levine, yes. And in terms of my credentials, so I have a PhD in pastoral counseling and then 13 certifications in everything from hypnotherapy to CBT to NLP, internal family systems. I did all the whole gamut and really specialize and focus in, rather than just identifying attachment styles, I really focus in like the rewiring and subconscious and neuroplasticity components.
0: Follow-up question, Will, go ahead.
5: Well, I guess my question would be that I'm very impressed with her, with what she has to say about all these different trainings that that she puts people through, and the way to put, you know, the way to be able to change their styles. But I wonder if that's really something that's medical, or something that other doctors or psychiatrists would approve of, because it's not necessarily science. It sounds like pseudoscience.
0: What do you think of that, Thais? Go ahead.
1: I appreciate your perspective, but it's absolutely rooted in neuroplasticity. So a really cool thing that would be helpful for you to look into is neuroplasticity and how we actually build new neural networks in our brain and how that creates change over time. And it's very much rooted in science.
0: If somebody has a brain disorder or some kind of ailment, can you still help them?
1: Yeah, absolutely. I mean, it would depend on what the brain disorder is or the ailment is, of course. But the entire intention is that you're able to actually do the rewiring work and rebuild neural networks if you're stuck.
0: Where do we get your book, The New Attachment Theory?
1: So it is in Barnes & Noble, and it's also on Amazon.com.
0: Very good. You working on any new ones?
1: I will be for 2028, the beginning of 2028.
0: You got it all lined out already, ready to roll, right?
1: I have a good plan for it, for sure. So it's going to be about marriages and the different stages of relationships that we go through.
0: We'll come back in a moment on Coast to Coast with Thais Gibson and take final phone calls. Up next is our next emerging artist, Sam Maldonado from San Antonio, Texas. The name of the song, Digital Syrup.
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6: Here's the 9 News forecast for central Wisconsin for the rest of tonight. Things will stay fairly mild with clear skies and an overnight low of 60. Mostly sunny and pleasant for Monday. Daytime high reaching 82 with a light east wind. Mostly sunny with a slight chance of rain on your Tuesday. Daytime high of 85. Wednesday looks to be our best bet of rain for the week with an 80% chance of precip throughout the day and temperatures reaching 85. Thursday, another slight chance of rain and a daytime high of 80. Then for Friday, seasonal conditions, partly cloudy skies and a temperature of 81. Then as we look into the extended range forecast, next weekend, mostly sunny skies and temperatures holding strong in the low 80s. Get forecast details online anytime at WSAU.com.

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1: Next hour, Sherry Malabar Parada joins us to talk about the supernatural South. I'm looking forward to that. Gothic tales of ghosts, cryptids, and unexplained phenomena. Have you signed up yet to become a Coast Insider? 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
2: 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I'm a Coast Insider because I can't always stay up to listen to Coast Live. 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

0: If one of our listeners wants to become more secure today, what's the one practice they should take into consideration, Thais?
1: One of the best things that they can do is get to know what their actual needs are in a relationship and start meeting those needs themselves. So if they need validation, then start actually like acknowledging your wins and writing them down in the evenings. Or if you need a sense of comfort or stability, then practice regulating your nervous system through meditation or breath work. That whatever we do to meet our own needs helps us actually build momentum to become more secure.
0: What creates insecurity?
1: One of the biggest things is those core wounds, those triggers we have from childhood. It's that bear in the woods that we have, where if we've stored something that's scary or painful to us, we keep projecting it onto everything. And that's the roots of why we feel insecure. And for some people, it's that abandonment fear or fear of being alone. For other people, it's the fear of being trapped. For other people, it's the fear of being betrayed or unworthy or not good enough. And so it's those wounds that we project onto everything in our external world going forward that causes us to become so dysregulated.
0: Do some people unknowingly sabotage a relationship? They don't even know what they're doing?
1: Absolutely. I always say to people, there's no such thing as self-sabotage, not in the way we think of it. Nobody consciously wakes up and says, today I'm going to sabotage my life. But what we experience as self-sabotage is our conscious mind, that 3 to 5% of us, intending one thing, like to show up in a healthy way or to be vulnerable, and our subconscious mind with its fears pulling us in a different direction. And so that's our experience of self-sabotage, is our conscious and subconscious working against each other.
0: What is a narcissistic person?
1: A narcissistic person is very different from the insecure attachment style. So a narcissist is somebody who by nature in the DSM-5 is characterized by being, number one, grandiose. And they tend to have this inflated sense of self where they need constant validation and attention. They tend to be very grandiose and they tend to manipulate and exploit people. They tend to only want to be around people or hang around people who can give them some sort of power or status in their life. And they tend to, unfortunately, use people a lot and struggle to empathize. And so they have really profound attachment issues that go way beyond just attachment styles, but they actually have a personality disorder that unfortunately makes them really difficult to be with in a relationship.
0: Thais, where does grief fit into this?
1: Great question. So grief is something that we tend to experience in relationships when we detach from somebody. And so detachment happens because of either loss or because of dynamics where there's a breakup. And so there can be the loss because somebody passes away, of course, but also just a breakup. And a lot of times people don't really take the time to consider why they're experiencing so much grief from the loss of a relationship. And what it is what we were talking about earlier. It's that we've attached to somebody. So our subconscious mind has started to lean on getting our needs met from this person. And when we lose this person, we lose those needs. It feels like those needs get taken away with them. And that void left behind is what grief is from that detachment.
0: Let's go to the phones. First time caller Kyle is with us in Edmonton, Canada. Hello, Kyle.
2: Hi, guys. Thanks for taking my call. Big fan of both of you.
0: Thank you, sir.
2: How are you doing?
0: Good.
2: Nice. Great. Yeah, I have a question for Thais here. I'm a comedian in Edmonton. I got a Just for Laughs album, et cetera. I've been working on a joke that I hope you might help me with. My psychology professors weren't able to help me, but it's about attachment theory in media. I feel like a lot of the media is kind of raised as codependent, and it has to do with Forrest Gump and Jenny. And first off, attachment theory, a lot of jokes to be written. I suggest everyone listen to the audiobook, but what they don't know is it's read by a British guy, so it just sounds like he's judging Americans the whole time. I always warn him about that. And I also say there's a problem with the names, right? Like fearful avoidant, dismissive avoidant, people fight that a lot. Like if I called you, if I said your problems, you have scared coward-itis, you'd want to say no too, right?
1: Anyways, I agree with that.
2: Right. But my question was for Jenny and Forrest. I could do the joke in brief, and it's radio friendly.
0: All right. As long as it's radio friendly, my friend.
2: It will be, yeah. I say how Forrest Gump is, I like it, Forrest Gump. It's one of those perennial pieces of art because it changes as you change. I remember the first time I watched it, I was 15 years old. I thought, wow, Forrest is so romantic. How nice. then I turned 20. I thought, Jenny's kind of a mean lady, right? And then I turned 25, and I thought, well, Jenny was just doing her best. And then I turned 30, and I thought, is Forrest developmentally challenged? Or something like that, something radio friendly. And I say, run, Forrest, run. She's dismissive avoidant. And I used to say, your weakness was what she liked about you. But I don't think that's exactly right. What would I be able to say about Jenny if she is dismissive avoidant? Like, what would I advise Forrest to do?
0: Did you see the movie, Thais?
1: I've seen the movie, and it is actually funny. Run, Forrest, run, with that she's avoidant. So, you know, what did she not like about Forrest? You know, I have a hard time remembering exactly the characters. Of course, I remember Forrest Gump, but I can't remember her personality too well because I saw the movie so many years ago. But she, as a dismissive avoidant, definitely would be running away from or not really available to attach and be open and vulnerable in any kind of way. And I think that's what's playing a big role there for sure.
0: Jenny, that's my Forrest Gump impression.
1: George, it sounded exactly like you just speaking.
0: West of the Rockies, Kai's with us in Alaska. Hi, Kai.
3: Hey, I have a question.
0: All right.
3: What's the difference between the doctor's method and brain spotting?
0: Brain spotting? What is brain spotting?
1: I'm not actually sure what brain spotting is. Let me see here for a second.
0: Tell us what brain spotting is. What do you think?
3: Well, I've had it done several times. The therapist uses a wand, and it has to do with the motion of your eye and opening the, like you were saying, the neuro channels. Is that the right word?
1: So I was thinking the neural pathways. Is more like creating new neural pathways. I think brain spotting is very similar to EMDR, I believe. Is that what you're talking about? Oh, can she hear me?
0: Oh, she's gone.
1: Oh, so I'll answer the question because I think so. She might be talking about like eye movement desensitization and reprocessing, where they move, you know, something back and forth and get your eyes to focus and sort of reprocess things. That is more about processing and reintegrating trauma in the way that it's stored. And I think brain spotting must be like a pillar of that. That's probably the closest thing that it is. But my methodology is all about creating new neural networks. So it's about understanding that neuroplasticity happens through repetition and emotion over time. And what we're trying to do is neural pathways, they also atrophy like muscles. So if you're not working out your bicep shrinks over time. And the same thing happens if we stop telling ourselves the same old stories, the same old triggers, and then we invest in new ideas. So when we stop telling the story that we're going to be abandoned all the time, and we start seeing how we have connection, we build on those connections, and then we're leveraging that repetition over time, we build new neural networks. So rather than processing trauma, it's about changing the ideas we have through building new neural networks in our brain.
0: Of these four attachment styles you've mentioned, can somebody have more than one?
1: Great question. So it exists, like most things psychologically, on a continuum. So somebody, it definitely has a primary attachment style, but they can have little points of something else. So for example, you might see somebody be securely attached, but they can be a little bit anxious sometimes in relationships. And so they're dominantly secure, they communicate well, they're open, but they have these little bouts of being a little bit anxious or fearing abandonment. And so we can sort of have a secondary attachment style with little hints of some of those fears and wounds coming in, but we're very much rooted in an actual attachment style in terms of our patterns of behavior.
0: East of the Rockies, Kelly's with us in Colorado. Hi, Kelly.
4: Hey, George. How you doing, bud?
0: Okay, my friend. Thank you.
4: Oh, first thing for Tommy is go Avalanche, go. We got rid of the Kings in four this year.
0: Yeah, you did. He was upset about that.
4: And we didn't do much after that. But anyways, my question is, I am terrified that, like, someone will come into my life, a woman, and try to take everything I have. and I don't know how to get over that.
0: You mean like your assets, your money and stuff like that?
4: Yeah, my retirement and the whole nine yards. I'm just like terrified.
0: How do you overcome that, Thais?
1: Yeah, it's a great question. Can I ask you a question back so I can give you a really pinpointed example? If somebody were to take all of your assets and your money, what do you make that mean? Do you make that mean I'm betrayed or I'm unsafe or I'm helpless? Like what of those really resonates with you the most?
4: Well, just like I'm 51, successful in life, and I'm just terrified to let anybody into my life that would try to take anything away from me.
1: And did you have a history in your past experiences of somebody betraying you or taking advantage of you in some way?
4: Well, not really, but I just heard too many horror stories over the years from the older guys I've known in my life.
0: Did that happen with your parents?
4: No, not my parents.
0: Not at all.
4: Just friends at work and stuff, and I'm just terrified of it.
1: Yeah, and feeling out of control, right? Underneath that, is it the fear of losing control? Like, somebody comes into my life, I don't know if I can really trust them, I lose control over my assets to them, and then my life sort of spirals from that point forward. Is that summarizing the fear?
4: Yeah, something like that. It's just, I've heard so many horror stories in my 51 years. You know, it happens to men and women both ways. Don't get me wrong, but I would talk to
0: a marital attorney. What do you think, Thais, about how to,
1: so here's what I would say.
0: How to tie up your money?
1: So I would say a couple of things. I would say number one, you want to decide what your boundaries are in advance. So, you know, number one, look at, well, how would I prevent myself from being in that situation? And you can make sure that you're dating in relationships with really clear financial boundaries. Number two, I would say that there's some sort of probably core wound there. So fear of being out of control or helpless or taken advantage of that maybe you experienced somewhere. I would sit with that and see if there's been a history of ever feeling like that before. And then you would want to work through that core wound by seeing how it's possible to actually have a trusting relationship and looking for evidence there, you know, really trying to do that. And number three, and this is arguably the most important one for you, would be that you want to take the time to really vet for somebody that's going to have the qualities that make that less likely to happen. So somebody who maybe has their own money or is financially independent, somebody who shows really healthy signs of being trustworthy, like they're very caring about people, they're very empathetic. And I think when you get a good idea of what you'd be looking for in a person who's significantly less likely to do that, and you honor, that's what I'm looking for in a relationship, somebody who has those qualities, and I have healthy financial boundaries, then you're hedging all your bets to put things back in your control so that that's not likely to happen. And that might let you to feel comfortable then dating and really letting somebody in.
0: And also, Kelly, I think assets that are not mixed but earned by you prior to the marriage stay yours. Is that the case, Thais?
1: Well, it depends on what state and country you're living in, but I would say do what you can to protect those assets in advance. I think that's a very practical piece of advice, which is, you know, sign a prenuptial agreement if you're getting married, or make sure that you're being careful about common law dynamics in your state. And the more you just do your due diligence to know that you're set up to prevent that from happening, the more you're actually going to be able to let your guard down and focus on building and connecting with somebody, because you're vetting for the right qualities in a person, and you know you've got all your ducks in a row to prevent that type of thing from happening.
0: By going into a relationship with his concern and fears, what does that do to the relationship?
1: Yeah, great question. If those fears stay irrational, so if those fears stay something that even though he puts his ducks in a row, even though he's vetting for the right qualities, if he's constantly fearing this, oh, I'm going to be out of control or taken advantage of, wound, then what ends up happening is that would cause the relationship to be sabotaged a little bit in various ways. And so he may be mindful about that and not doing that, but it's really important to take inventory and really audit if we're doing that, because sometimes we can sabotage a good relationship or push away somebody that might actually be really healthy and showing up really well and never is intending to take advantage, because irrational fears, if we have them and if they're really strong for us, often cause what we experience self-sabotage as being.
0: Our guest has been Thais Gibson. She is a personal development expert. Her book is called The New Attachment Theory. And what is your website, Thais?
1: It's personaldevelopmentschool.com.
0: Excellent. Thank you. You take care of yourself and keep in touch. Here's our last emerging artist, Edward Rocco Russell from Council Bluffs, Iowa. The name of the song, Lady Butterfly.
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3: Possibly coming to D.C. I'm Ted Lindner, Fox News. This is anger against the U.S. was on full display in Iran. Though crowds at the funeral for the Ayatollah have been chanting death to America, U.S.-Iran talks are on pause for the funeral. Regardless of that, Israeli Prime Minister Bibi Netanyahu telling Fox,
4: deal or no deal, as long as I'm prime minister, Iran will not have nuclear weapons.
3: Israeli Prime Minister Netanyahu is set to join Fox and Friends later this morning in our 7 a.m. Eastern time hour to discuss a possible White House visit after President Trump's trip to the NATO summit. This is the conflict with Iran claimed the life of another U.S. service member this weekend. The U.S. Navy calling off the search Sunday for one of five service members who were aboard an MH-60S helicopter that went down in the Arabian Sea. The other four were rescued, no name yet on the missing service member. Fireworks in the sky and political fireworks from the president this weekend as America celebrated its 250th birthday in the nation's capital.
5: No people have done more good, shown more courage, made more progress, righted more injustice, or achieved more greatness than you, the American people.
3: President Trump praising the nation as the crowning achievement of human history.
5: The most extraordinary, most exceptional, most incredible nation ever to exist on the face of the earth.
3: The speech delayed a bit because of thunderstorms in the area, but in the speech he honored veterans and also took aim at political opponents that he called communists and again insisted that Congress must pass the Save America Act voting bill. And Super Typhoon Bobby has made landfall on Guam and the Northern Mariana Islands, a U.S. territory. This comes as the region is still recovering from another destructive cyclone that struck in April. The powerful storm system, marked with fierce howling winds and lashing rains. A typhoon warning remains in effect as the island braces for damaging wind gusts up to 100 miles an hour. 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
1: World leaders preparing to gather in Ankara, Turkey for NATO's annual summit. Fox's Jonathan Savage will be there as well.
2: The 77-year-old NATO alliance appears to be more fragile than ever. President Trump has publicly doubted its value to the United States and expressed anger at what he sees as a lack of support.
3: I just want loyalty. You know, we're so loyal to them. We're always fighting for them. We have thousands of troops all over Europe.
2: He's also demanded European countries invest more in their militaries. The Pentagon is reassessing its transatlantic deployments. This week's summit will see NATO Secretary General Mark Rutte and others attempt to convince President Trump that Europe is paying its way and that the alliance is good for all its members. Jonathan Savage, Fox News.
1: President Trump continuing to press Congress to pass the Save America Act to crack down on voter fraud. The bill already passed the House but failed in the Senate. House Oversight Committee Chair James Comer tells Fox's The Big Weekend Show both sides need to link up.
4: Leader Thune needs to tell us what they can pass in the Senate. I mean, surely to goodness, we as Republicans can agree that you should have to show a valid ID to vote.
1: Senate Majority Leader John Thune has said Republicans don't have the votes to pass it, but the president's calling on the GOP to do away with the filibuster to get it across the finish line. Democrats strongly oppose the SAVE Act. They claim that requiring voter ID amounts to a voter suppression tactic that Democrats claim could disenfranchise tens of millions of eligible American citizens. And a severe flooding threat for portions of the Northeast.
5: Millions across the Northeast are bracing for flooding. Up to 8 inches of rain could drench areas between Delaware and Connecticut by Tuesday. Rain could fall at rates up to 2 inches an hour. Places from Philadelphia to Virginia are also bracing for strong winds and hail. The storms follow days of record heat. At least 25 deaths are being blamed on the soaring temperatures. Many of those victims were in New Jersey.
1: Fox's Marion Rafferty. I'm Ted Lindner. This is Fox News.
6: Here's the 9 News forecast for central Wisconsin. For the rest of tonight, things will stay fairly mild with clear skies and an overnight low of 60. Mostly sunny and pleasant for Monday. Daytime high reaching 82 with a light east wind. Mostly sunny with a slight chance of rain on your Tuesday. Daytime high of 85. Wednesday looks to be our best bet of rain for the week with an 80% chance of precip throughout the day and temperatures reaching 85. Thursday, another slight chance of rain and a daytime high of 80. Then for Friday, seasonal conditions, partly cloudy skies and a temperature of 81. Then as we look into the extended range forecast, next weekend, mostly sunny skies and temperatures holding strong in the low 80s. Get forecast details online anytime at WSAU.com.

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0: And welcome back. George Norrie with you. Sherry Maliver-Parada with us. Her book is called Supernatural South. She's an author and a grant writer and a manager of a human resources organization. She has a lifelong fascination with all things mysterious, supernatural, and unexplained. And her passion inspires her in her interest in folklore, ghost stories, cryptids, and other unexplained phenomena. Sherry, welcome to the program.
1: Thank you for having me, George.
0: Looking forward to this. How many states in the South are we talking about? Lots of them?
1: Yes. I grew up in Arkansas, but I wanted to research and gather the ghost stories, the cryptids, unexplained phenomena in other southern states as well.
0: Are there any states in the South that are more predominant than the others?
1: Ooh, I would say Louisiana probably tops the list if I had to choose one state.
0: Why would that be?
1: I think there's such a history. Well, the South as a whole is, it has a long history and a lot of diversity and a rich past, sometimes not good, sometimes good. But I think it's left an indelible mark on the land.
0: What inspired you, Sherry, to write the book Supernatural South?
1: Well, I grew up with a lot of those stories and a lot of the ghost stories, the cryptids, just the lore. And my grandmother was actually indigenous, and she had a lot of tales from the Choctaw beliefs, but she also had just generally terrifying stories that I would ask her to tell me before bed.
0: Which ones do you remember always?
1: Oh, always. One would definitely from the Choctaw would be the Deer Woman. But as far as, because she had a sister who lived near Falk, the Falk Monster is without a doubt my favorite cryptid.
0: What is that one? Can you tell us?
1: I can. So I feel bad for the Falk Monster because he doesn't get as much publicity as Bigfoot and the Yeti. But he has a history there in Falk, Arkansas. And even in the 1800s, there were stories about the Falk Monster. I mean, he's kind of like a Bigfoot type creature. But it was in the 70s, I believe, when the Ford family had an encounter with the Falk Monster. And he actually tried to get into the house that the Ford family was living in. And the wife had screamed, and he like kind of went back out the window. He was trying to get in through the window. And so her husband was having a cigarette on the porch at about 2 or 3 in the morning. And he had his back to, he was facing the house on the porch, had his back to the yard, and the Falk Monster grabbed him, threw him off the porch, threw him down, and he had to go to the hospital for shock and fractured ribs. And not long after that, there were more sightings. If you've ever lived in that area or been through the area, you know there's like a lot of soybean fields, cotton fields, things like that. And people had spotted the Falk Monster running across, I believe it was a soybean field. And there were casts taken of the prints. And ironically, it was like a Bigfoot print, but it showed 3 toes on the plaster cast. And so I just feel like there's a lot of evidence and a lot of eyewitness accounts. And I feel like the Falk Monster doesn't get a fair shake when it comes to Bigfoot-type Sasquatch creatures.
0: Well, you've got him illustrated in Chapter 2 of your book and of your chapters. You must have 50 or 60 monsters in there, at least, huh?
1: Yeah, and I love it because, honestly, I mean, I think we go through life with this day-to-day. We have blinders on. We get up in the morning. We fix our coffee. We go to work. We come home. We binge-watch Netflix. We go to bed. And, you know, maybe we do something fun on the weekends. But we never really stop to think what could be out there. And I think a lot of the cryptids that, it's legitimate because we've discovered species that we didn't know existed before. There's species that have supposedly been extinct for thousands of years that show up. So I think cryptids have such a possibility. I really love that field.
0: Were you a little girl when you started hearing stories from Arkansas ghosts?
1: Oh, yes. My mother and my father both went to Southern Arkansas University, and there was the ghost in Bussey Hall, and it scared some girls so badly that they actually left the school, the things that were happening there and the lights going on and off. And one of them was talking about a loaf of bread flying off the window sill onto the bed.
0: Oh,
1: and
0: geez.
1: Yeah, so I grew up hearing all of those. And then my mom's family's from Louisiana. So, of course, my great-grandmother, my mom's father's mother, told me about the loup-garou. And I was terrified of that for a while. And she told me that if you break Lent for 7 years in a row, you turn into one. I'm pretty sure that she was just trying to keep me on the straight and narrow, but still, it's kind of scary.
0: How much research did you do for all these? My God, it's intense.
1: I did a lot of research. I did interviews, and I also tracked different research, like for the Gowrel or the Goro, however you want to say it, in Arkansas. There was actually an article from 18—I don't have it in front of me right now, but I believe it was 1896 that supposedly— it attacked some people, and they cornered it in a cave. And so there's like I said, the South has a wealth of history. So it's fun research. I mean, I'm a nerd. I admit it. I love researching these things.
0: You've got the St. Louis Lem Mansion, which I'm very familiar with, the old brewery house where the family was so well off, but a lot of people committed suicide in that mansion.
1: It's really intense when you look at the history behind the mansion and you look at the tragedy involved. It's I'm one of those people that I believe that there's certain, I don't know if I necessarily want to say unlucky places, but it seems like that there are certain places that tragedy occurs and then it keeps happening. I don't know really how to explain it from a scientific point of view, but there seem to be certain places that attract that.
0: Sherry, how would you compare the South and the legends of the South to the East, the West, the Northwest, the North?
1: Well, I think for the legends of the South, they go back so far because, I mean, even you have to look at places like in Alabama, I'm probably butchering the name, Kawahaba. I didn't put it in the book. It is in an upcoming article that I'm writing, but it was the old state capital of Alabama. And you can actually go visit it now. It's a park. But you had indigenous peoples that lived there. And then you had the Europeans that came in, and then the Europeans brought slavery. So then you had people from Africa who were brought as slaves to the area. So I think that the South has such a long history. I think the Northeast probably has a lot of good ghost stories and tales and things that have happened there because, of course, you know, the first settlers coming over and everything. And when I think of the Pacific Northwest, I always, to me, my mind goes straight to Bigfoot. I do think they have some pretty good haunted places. But I think you just have, because you've had these groups that have come to the South and have lived there and lived out their lives, and their emotions have made an imprint on the land. I think you just have a really rich history down there in the South.
0: I bet it was difficult for you to weed out some of the stories and keep them out of the book.
1: It really was. And like I said, I do plan on bringing more stories to the readers. But yeah, I did want to narrow it down It's just hard. It was really hard to choose what to put in. And I think people can kind of, it's almost like a field guide. Like you can see the stories and you can go, oh, okay, well, the Crescent Hotel is haunted and I can actually book a night there and see, or the Myrtle's Plantation, I can book a night there and see, or I can go to the lighthouse in St. Augustine, Florida. So a lot of those places are open to the public, so they can kind of use it. People who are attracted to the paranormal or the supernatural, if they want to experience it for themselves, there's a lot of places that they can go and see if they have an experience or not.
0: What has been the reaction so far to your book, Supernatural South?
1: You know, I am really surprised that there are as many nerds as me out there. When I wrote the book, I kind of wrote it as a love letter to my childhood, honestly, because it was just such a part of my life, those stories. And I was surprised at how many people were telling me, like, oh, I would love to read that. Like people that I used to work with, people that I work with now. Oh, my gosh, when's it coming out? I would love to read that. So it's been a really pleasant reaction that I've had from people. I didn't realize there were other people like me who were into that kind of stuff.
0: Were there any stories, Sherry, that scared the living daylights out of you?
1: Oh, yeah, absolutely. I mean, there's some lines even I won't cross when it comes to hauntings. I kind of go back and forth with myself about I really do want to stay at the Myrtles. But like, I am a little bit scared of it, I guess you would say. The Rougarou has always scared me. And there's been, you know, Arkansas, I think they call it the Dog Man, but the Rougarou or Loup Garou, that one's always scared me ever since I was a kid. My bed faced my headboard faced the windows. So if I forgot to pull the curtains and it was nighttime, I would not get up out of the bed to pull the curtains because I was convinced there was a Lugaroo outside my window.
0: There are three chapters to the book with sub stories in them. Chapter one is ghosts and haunted locations. Chapter two is strange creatures of the South. Chapter three is unusual events in the South. Does any chapter stand out the best to you?
1: Oh my gosh. I mean, I love them all. I love ghost stories. I love cryptids. I love the unexplained. I guess I would have to go with the unexplained phenomena. Because it's just what it says. I mean, there are things that happen that there is no scientific explanation for them happening. So one of the things that I really like are the ghost lights. And they've tried for years to explain why the ghost lights appear every night. And that's one of my favorite ones. I like the Aurora alien crash because it doesn't get a lot of play either. You know, everybody knows about Roswell, but not a lot of people know about the Aurora, Texas UFO. So I would say, yeah, the unexplained phenomena, I think. And I've always been a little bit of a mystery / crime junkie, too. So unexplained disappearances. Oh, the one with Orion that disappeared and his wife could hear him calling more and more faintly every day. And he was never found. He disappeared walking across a field. I love that kind of stuff.
0: We have a guest who has passed on. His name was Jim Mars, who loved the Aurora, Texas alien case. Loved that story.
1: It's so awesome. And like I said, it just doesn't get a lot of, it doesn't get the amount of publicity like Roswell or something. But yeah, and there were cases of people who had drank water out of the well near where the crash was, and they ended up with their hands being deformed. And I mean, something happened, but it just doesn't get a lot of attention.
0: Wasn't the alien body buried out there somewhere?
1: Yes, and that's the thing. The alien body was buried there, but the tombstone kept getting stolen. So now there's kind of a debate about where the body is buried. And there was a group that they actually wanted to dig up the body and be like, hey, okay, there's an alien here. Let's exhume the body and let's examine it. And they refused to let them do it. So yeah, supposedly the alien is buried in the graveyard there.
0: What would you say, Sherry, is your scariest paranormal experience?
1: Well, I've had a couple. And so the house I live in, it has a spare room. And one night I was sleeping in that spare room. Now the windows are the kind you crank them in and out, and then you lock at the top and you lock at the bottom.
0: When you close them, right?
1: Yes. So it's really sealed. I mean, they're really good windows, and you crank the bottom thing to crank it out, or you crank it in, and then you've got a latch that you pull at the top and a latch that you pull at the bottom, and it totally seals them. And so one night I went to bed and I had sealed the top, sealed the bottom. I'm a really obsessive compulsive person, so I lock doors and check windows like before I go to bed every night of my life, pretty much. Too much being a crime junkie, I guess. But anyway, I had sealed those windows and I had pulled down the levers and I was laying in bed, and all of a sudden, it has Venetian blinds, let me back up, metal Venetian blinds. And all of a sudden, I was laying in bed, and it just blew out like a gust of wind had come through the window. So, of course, I laid there for a minute because it was, it really took me off guard.
0: Right.
1: And I got up, and I checked. The windows were completely sealed and locked, so there was no gust of wind that came through the windows, but it just burst out like it was a gust of wind. And then a friend of mine took a picture of me in this house, and there is another face standing right by me, facing me. Like, if I'm facing front, the face is looking at me from the side.
0: That obviously you didn't see while you were sitting there, right?
1: Oh, no. I was standing by the recliner when the picture was taken, and my dad took the picture to work to show people at work, but I don't know whatever happened to it. I have to find that photo again. It gave me chills, like, to think that something was there that I couldn't see. And yeah, so those are my two paranormal experiences. Mm-hmm.
0: Did it scare the living daylights out of you?
1: The Venetian blind at the time, I swear I almost had a heart attack because I just laid there for like a few minutes. I couldn't move. I could not move. I was like,
0: paralysis hit you, right?
1: It did. And I was like, okay, there's a logical reason that this happened. You probably thought you locked the window and you didn't. And so finally I made myself get up in the dark, turn on the light, go check. And no, it was sealed and locked.
0: Sherry, we're going to take a quick break. We'll come back and talk more about your stories and your book, Supernatural South. 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
1: So, how are the kids?
2: Well, Emily made the honor roll.
1: Oh, good for her.
2: Yeah, we're really proud of her. Tyler, on the other hand, though.
1: What's going on?
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8: Here's the 9 News forecast for central Wisconsin for the rest of tonight. Things will stay fairly mild with clear skies and an overnight low of 60. Mostly sunny and pleasant for Monday. Daytime high reaching 82 with a light east wind. Mostly sunny with a slight chance of rain on your Tuesday. Daytime high of 85. Wednesday looks to be our best bet of rain for the week with an 80% chance of precip throughout the day and temperatures reaching 85. Thursday, another slight chance of rain and a daytime high of 80. Then for Friday, seasonal conditions, partly cloudy skies, and a temperature of 81. Then as we look into the extended range forecast, next weekend, mostly sunny skies and temperatures holding strong in the low 80s. Get forecast details online anytime at WSAU.com.

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1: All-time classic with Skeeter Davis. 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

0: Welcome back, George Norrie, with Sherry Ma. Pronounce your middle name for us, Sherry.
1: Malavere Parada.
0: Parada is your married name?
1: Malavere Parada is my married name.
0: Malavere. It's an interesting name.
1: Colombian.
0: Oh, is it?
1: Yeah.
0: You were born in Arkansas?
1: I was born in Texas, actually, but we moved when I was a baby back to my dad's hometown in Arkansas.
0: Of all the things that you've heard through your work and research, if people read your book, would they be scared to go to these states?
1: I don't know. I mean, I guess it requires a little bit of an adventurous spirit to check out the places that are known to be haunted. But I mean, just the state, no, but some of the locations, maybe. If you're kind of somebody who's scared of the paranormal or the unusual, it might be a little bit scary for you.
0: What would you be happy with the reader who read your book? What kind of message would they take?
1: Just to open your eyes and look around. I mean, there's so much more to this world than we think that there is. I think, like I said previously, it's we go through life kind of with blinders on, and we don't question anything. We don't explore. And there's a lot more to this world than we think. And I think that frightens people. Because we're told, like, well, that can't happen, you know, but I think that if you're open to it, I don't think it's a bad thing. I think that some people maybe are more in tune to the spiritual world, or they're open to the possibility, like with cryptids, of another species. And, you know, they're not really as scared as people who think, well, that can't happen. That's not part of life. And then when something unexplainable happens to those type of people, it can be really frightening.
0: The stories that you got from all kinds of places, like the Axeman of New Orleans, the Witch of Yazoo City, how did you get the stories?
1: Those I had researched. I had heard about the Axeman of New Orleans. And I had to delve in and research and find out all about that. And that was an interesting one because they never found who did it. My aunt used to live in Texarkana, and she actually still has her house there. She was a little kid when the Phantom Killer was running around Texarkana, killing couples parked in secluded locations. And then in the end, he actually ended up shooting a couple in their farmhouse, and he was never found. So I actually found out about that story from my aunt, who knew about the history. And then I researched that more and more. But yeah, there's a lot of those cases that were never solved.
0: What year was that, the Texarkana story?
1: I think that was, I don't have my book right in front of me, but it had to be in the 40s or 50s.
0: 1946, it says.
1: 1946, okay. Mm-hmm.
0: Is it conceivable, of course, that would be about 70, 80 years. The individual is probably still not alive, I would guess.
1: Probably not. I saw a documentary on urban legends, and these two people went down and they did a show on that. And, you know, one suspect, they tried to talk to him in a nursing home and they were kicked out. He was like one of the suspects that the police had really focused on. But my aunt said, according to her, a lot of people believe that maybe the person was either involved in law enforcement, or that they were a relative of somebody in law enforcement, because, you know, the investigations never really went anywhere. I mean, it's speculation at this point. I doubt we'll ever know who it really was, or if they died of old age, or if they were locked up for life, and that's why the murders just abruptly stopped. I doubt we'll ever know.
0: Did they ever convict anybody on paper for it?
1: No, I don't believe that they did. I think it still remained unsolved. I don't think that they could ever really come up with a viable suspect to prosecute for it.
0: Well, that's kind of scary to think he or she, probably a he, was still out there then.
1: Absolutely. And, you know, Texarkana's bigger now, but back then it's just, you know, a small town. And the interesting thing about Texarkana is Main Street divides Texas and Arkansas. So you would also have had two different sets of law enforcement trying to work on it at the same time. So that could have caused a complication, too.
0: Did the FBI ever get involved?
1: I don't remember hearing that they did, but I'm not for sure on that.
0: Of all the stories you've gone through, are there some that just scared the living daylights out of you?
1: Yes. I would say because the Lizard Man of Scape Ore Swamp in Bishopville, South Carolina, scared the living daylights out of me because the person who reported it was a 17-year-old at the time, and he got a flat tire along that area, which is really isolated. And he actually, the Lizard Man jumped on his car and there were scratches.
0: Oh,
1: and
0: geez.
1: I mean, I can just picture being out in the middle of nowhere and something like that happening. I mean, that is so frightening. And for a time, my dad had a delivery service. And so I would drive like all night to get a tractor part to a place to put it in the drop box, you know, before the store opened. And so there were like a lot of nights on the road that story would be playing in my head. And I was like, okay, I got to stop thinking about that.
0: That's a scary time, wasn't it?
1: You know, I mean, I like the open road. I love road trips, but at night by yourself, your imagination kind of gets the best of you and you start thinking about the scary stories that you've heard and you're like, oh my gosh, I need to stop thinking about that. But yeah, I mean, I can't imagine how terrified that 17-year-old was in the middle of the swamp there, the creature running out of the swamp after him.
0: What are the odds that it was some lunatic in a costume?
1: Well, you know, I would actually err on the side of caution and think that, except there was massive like claw marks into the metal where he had attacked the car. So, I mean, something, you know, happened there. I think maybe there was something there. I mean, in the dark, it's hard to tell what something looks like or somebody looks like, but yeah, I would say something definitely attacked his car.
0: Of some of the stories you put in there, are there some that you just said, I'm not sure if I should or not, but I'm going to?
1: You know, I just tried to include everything that was unexplained, cryptid, and ghost. And like some of the mysteries I really like the aliens that came out to the people's farmhouse and attacked the little green men. I really liked that. And the thing about it is when you're exploring unexplained phenomena, I mean, yeah, like one person might be willing to come forward and risk their reputation and say, hey, this happened to me. But when you have a whole family or you have multiple eyewitnesses and you have multiple people that are like, hey, I saw that too, it's hard to discount it. So I tried to include those type of stories in there where there was like more than one. And even as far as unexplained phenomena, I included Flight 19 that disappeared over the Bermuda Triangle, which has always been something that has intrigued me, the Bermuda Triangle. That's one of those mysteries that will probably never be solved. But yeah.
0: Tell us about the vanishing of Orion Williamson.
1: Okay, that one, there's multiple sources for that. And so the man was walking across the field and not only did he vanish in front of his family, he vanished in front of two people walking by.
0: In Selma, Alabama, right?
1: Yes. And there was nobody. I mean, there was like nothing. They searched. They were like, okay, it's probably a sinkhole. Maybe he fell into a crevice or a sinkhole. There was nothing there. There was just flat field. And the wife could hear him calling for like several days after that. And his voice got fainter and fainter. And so like, it really does bring to mind people who are saying that, you know, there's other dimensions and maybe, and that goes back to the Bermuda Triangle, them saying like, maybe those pilots flew into another dimension. Maybe those ships went into another dimension. It's just really hard to explain somebody disappearing in front of your eyes. And again, that's more than one witness who saw it happen. So I think those type of stories are credible. I mean, I don't know what the answer is, but I think it's credible.
0: Are you familiar with our guest, David Politis?
1: The name sounds familiar, but I'm not sure.
0: He's written stories about people who disappear in our state parks.
1: Ooh.
0: They're just gone. They may be walking right behind people. You turn around to look at them and they're gone. Or a little boy, a little girl, they're just gone. I wonder if the same thing's happening like it did to this Orion Williamson guy.
1: Well, I do. And, you know, there was a story. I was watching the Alaskan Triangle. And they were talking about that when it was like a marathon and a man just disappeared on the mountain and they never saw him again. Like it was, they were like running a mountain or hiking a mountain and there were a bunch of people there. He just disappeared and was never seen again, despite search efforts and everything else. So there are the things in life that can't be explained.
0: Of all the stories that you included, Cherry, in your book, how many would you say percentage wise might be the real deal?
1: Oh, to put a percentage on it, I would say probably discounting like the folklore. I mean, I wish the Snoffus was real. I really do. But discounting like the Snoffus and things like that, I would say like 80%, I think, cannot be explained. I think that the White River Monster in Arkansas is one. I think that the Falk Monster, I think the Falk Monster is the real deal. I will go out and I will risk my reputation and people can think I'm a wingnut if they want. I definitely think the Falk Monster is real. The hauntings, yeah. I mean, the Crescent Hotel in Eureka Springs, Arkansas, one of my favorite places to go. I've been there like four times. I love Eureka Springs. I've been to the hotel like four times. People experience things there. And that was the history of that before it was a hotel. It was a hospital run by a man who did not have a medical license, but called himself a doctor. And people went there for cancer treatments because he claimed he could cure cancer. And a lot of people died there. And so I think there's those residual spirits in the hotel. And a lot of people say, like, I felt somebody touch me. I felt somebody grab my hair. I saw a lady pushing a gurney and disappear into the wall. Like, you know, I mean, there's so many accounts that it's hard to discount the credibility.
0: And whether it's supernatural or not, the fact is something happened.
1: Exactly. Yeah. Just like I said with the Falk Monster, I mean, the guy went to the hospital for fractured ribs and was in severe shock. Something happened to him. I mean, there's just no way around that. There's these cases where people, they've either had a very close encounter like this man, or there's multiple accounts of like they see a spirit or, you know, something weird happens. You can't discount it. Something happened. I mean, I can't say what, but something definitely happened.
0: Tell me about the cover. What do the gates mean on your book?
1: Oh, I love the cover because it reminds me of the wrought iron, like in the French Quarter.
0: Yeah.
1: So, and I think that, you know, I mean, Marie Laveau is buried in the cemetery there. You have like the LaLaurie Mansion. It's just, I think it just represents the spooky South so well.
0: And your website is what for people?
1: Oh, okay. So my website is www.sherry-malivere-harada.com.
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4: Millions gathering for a state funeral in Iran. I'm Sue Guzman, Fox News. With U.S.-Iran ceasefire talks on hold, Iran is holding a days-long funeral for its former supreme leader, Ayatollah Ali Khamenei, who was killed in the first hours of Operation Epic Fury. This unfolding as President Trump tells supporters how he rebuilt America's military on the nation's 250th anniversary in a speech. Fox's Trey Yingston, Tel Aviv, Israel, with more.
5: It comes as President Trump addressed the nation, talking about the U.S. military and the work of U.S. forces during Operation Epic Fury.
6: We've had tremendous success. You look at Venezuela, you look at Iran, we wiped it out, wiped out their military.
5: The president's remarks come as indirect talks between the United States and Iran move forward. The ceasefire between these two countries remains in place as regional leaders have expressed the importance of continuing the memorandum of understanding. Despite the diplomatic progress, the funeral for Iran's late supreme leader, the Ayatollah Khamenei, has been a large display of Iranian propaganda as delegations from around the world traveled to Tehran to participate. The funeral will continue until July 9th, with millions of Iranians participating.
4: Noticeably absent from his father's funeral, Iran's new supreme leader, Mojtaba Khamenei. Millions of Iranians taking part in the funeral procession for the country's state supreme leader. Anger against America evident as thousands chanted, "Death to America, death to Israel." Israeli Prime Minister Benjamin Netanyahu telling Fox News.
7: Deal or no deal, as long as I'm prime minister, Iran will not have nuclear weapons.
4: Netanyahu will join Fox and Friends this morning in the 7 a.m. hour to discuss a possible White House visit after President Trump's trip to the NATO summit. And the conflict has apparently claimed the life of another U.S. service member. The Navy suspended the search Sunday for one of five service members aboard a helicopter that crashed into the Arabian Sea. Four others were rescued. 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
4: President Trump has apparently intervened on behalf of American soccer star forward Florin Balogun to get his red card suspension lifted and allow the star to be on the field pitch Monday night.
10: FIFA announced that its judicial body was suspending the ban, something it also did with Portugal's Cristiano Ronaldo at the start of the World Cup. President Trump posting about it on Truth Social, thanking FIFA for, quote, doing what was right and reversing.

0: a great injustice. Greg Thompson, Fox News.
1: U.S. facing Belgium this evening. Russia launching a series of deadly missile and drone attacks on the Ukrainian capital of Kyiv early Monday, leaving at least 10 people dead and 46 wounded. Explosions echoing across the city as civilians sought shelter in metro stations. This is the second major assault against Ukraine's capital in less than a week. President Trump is expected to discuss the war with Ukraine's President Zelensky during his visit to Turkey for the NATO summit on Tuesday. And after severe damaging weekend thunderstorms, the Northeast and Mid-Atlantic are now facing the threat of dangerous flash flooding as slow-moving storms are moving through.
2: Millions across the Northeast are bracing for flooding. Up to 8 inches of rain could drench areas between Delaware and Connecticut by Tuesday. Rain could fall at rates up to 2 inches an hour. Places from Philadelphia to Virginia are also bracing for strong winds and hail. The storms follow days of record heat. At least 25 deaths are being blamed on the soaring temperatures. Many of those victims were in New Jersey.
1: Fox's Marianne Rafferty reporting. According to PowerOutage.us, more than 565,000 people are without power in the Northeast and Mid-Atlantic from the original storms, most of them in Pennsylvania, Michigan, New York, and New Jersey. And Super Typhoon Bavi has made landfall in Guam in the northern Mariana Islands with expected 100-mile-an-hour winds. That region still recovering from another devastating typhoon in April. I'm Sue Guzman. This is Fox News.
3: Here's the 9 News forecast for central Wisconsin for the rest of tonight. Things will stay fairly mild with clear skies and an overnight low of 60. Mostly sunny and pleasant for Monday. Daytime high reaching 82 with a light east wind. Mostly sunny with a slight chance of rain on your Tuesday. Daytime high of 85. Wednesday looks to be our best bet of rain for the week with an 80% chance of precip throughout the day and temperatures reaching 85. Thursday, another slight chance of rain and a daytime high of 80. Then for Friday, seasonal conditions, partly cloudy skies, and a temperature of 81. Then as we look into the extended range forecast, next weekend, mostly sunny skies and temperatures holding strong in the low 80s. Get forecast details online anytime at WSAU.com.

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0: And welcome back. We're with Sherry Malavera Parada talking about her book, Supernatural South. Sherry, when you were putting the book together, what would you call the most challenging aspect of what you were doing?
1: Although I liked it, the research was challenging because I wanted to make sure that I got everything there was to document everything that there was, just to make sure that people knew I wasn't just giving a one-sided story. I mean, some things are definitely oral traditions that were passed down, stories that were passed down. But there actually were things that have been documented in newspapers and other books, and I wanted to make sure that I got all of that in.
0: What is it about ghost stories and the supernatural that just fascinates people?
1: I think it's that yearning to actually have something that can't be logically explained. I mean, with science and technology, I just feel like it's a good thing, but it's taken so much mystery out of life. And I think we need that mystery. We need to be a little scared when we're sitting around a campfire telling stories. We need to wonder what that sound from the woods was, or, you know, the possibility of there being a creature that hasn't been identified by scientists. Like, I just think that there's that yearning in the human heart to have mystery in life, for some things not to be solved.
0: We were talking about the individual who disappeared, Orion Williamson. Did they ever find him?
1: No. Till this day, it's a mystery what happened to that poor man. And they never discovered, and like I said, they checked the entire field. There was no sinkhole. There was no crevice. There was no explanation.
0: What would you say of the stories you included in the book might be the strangest story?
1: The strangest story. I would have to say that Orion probably is the strangest story, although I will say that the Aurora, Texas alien crash was probably one of those too. And definitely the Kelly Little Green Men. I think that one was too.
0: Let's take some calls for you, Cher. Joe in Monterey, California, to get started. Hi, Joey.
2: Thank you for taking my call, George.
0: You're welcome, Joe.
2: Sherry, I did a little investigating on my own, and I have visitations, okay? And all my friends are interesting people, but they also have experiences with these, what people call cryptids, and other types. We've learned, or some of us learned, that they can be anywhere. You can find them anywhere. They can come into your house. I don't want to get into the details, but have you ever find unusual experiences as if you were visited and things weren't the same, or that things weren't working out, or unusual things with no explanation?
0: I would say a lot of things happened to you, Sherry, didn't they?
1: Yes. I have had a couple of paranormal experiences. Somebody in a photo with me that was not there when the photo was taken. My Venetian blinds blowing out when the windows were sealed. Two things really quick. When my grandmother died, all of the clocks in her house stopped at the exact time that she died. And my great-grandfather was one of the leading surgeons in the Southeast, and he had a hospital, the first one in Columbia County, Arkansas. And my dad and his family actually lived in his grandfather's hospital. There were living quarters. And he would see people walk right into walls. Like, there was a frosted window, and he would see the shadow of a person walking by. So, I mean, yes, I think people who are open to it, I think they have unexplained things happen. And even people who aren't open to it have it happen to them. I think it's more of a shock for them. But I don't discount anything. I keep a very open mind about the paranormal.
0: Would these people walk through the walls like into another dimension?
1: He said, so his bedroom, it had where he slept, there was like the window was like a frosted glass. And one end of the hallway had a door and the other end of the hallway had a door and they were both closed. And he would just see the person walk on past, never hear the door open. And he got up a couple of times when he was a little kid to see if anybody was out there, and there was nobody out there. So my dad actually, because of his experiences as a little kid in his grandfather's hospital, he actually believed in that too. Yeah.
0: Next up, let's go to Jeanette in Los Angeles. Welcome to the show. Hi, Jeanette.
3: Hi, George. Thank you for taking my call.
0: Sure.
1: Hello, Sherry. Hi.
3: So I just wanted to tell you about experience I had. We were staying in a place called Sheriff Hutton Hall in Yorkshire, England. My boyfriend's family had taken over the place for a couple of years and ran it as an acting school. So we were privileged to stay in one of these. It was a very tiny room. This was a place which was a favorite of Richard III's and Henry VIII's. It was made, you know, in the 1620s it was built. Anyway, it was the rooms are very tiny. And there's this room at the top, the house, it was a carved room so that all the whole panels were carved, the ceiling was very low, and there was supposedly a double bed in there, which practically taking up the whole room. It wasn't really a double bed, it was still a very, very old bed, God knows how old. It was too small for us, myself and my boyfriend, to stay, so we had another tiny bed on the side. So I was staying in the small bed next to the big bed. Both, you know, in the middle of the night, I couldn't sleep. And then I saw my boyfriend, Chris, move the bedclothes over and sit up. So I said, can't you sleep either, Chris? And he didn't answer me. So I said, Chris, can't you sleep? And he didn't answer me. So I was disturbed because I said, what's wrong, Chris? Chris? And he didn't answer me, and I got a bit freaked out. So I said, Chris, and I leant over, and my hand went straight through this person and onto my sleeping boyfriend that was actually still fast asleep. I screamed and screamed, and he woke up and said, what's wrong, what's wrong, and turned on the light. And I was almost sobbing because I saw this. I saw him sit up. I thought it was him. And he said, you had a, he called it something. It wasn't apparition. It was another name that he called it. What is that? Maybe you know, Sherry. But somebody sat up there you know, I was completely awake. I could see him, but I couldn't see all the facial details. I could just see hair could see the body.
0: Could it have been a poltergeist, Sherry?
1: It could have been, although first of all, that must have been terrifying. Oh my gosh, I would have freaked out. But usually like a poltergeist they usually specialize in moving things. I think it's German literally for noisy ghost, noisy spirit, like they're known for sending things flying across the room. I don't know. Apparition does describe pretty well what you saw, but oh my goodness. I did you stay in that room after that night?
3: Stayed one night, and then I told the people who were hosting, you know, that what had happened, and they were, you know, they said, yes, the place is haunted. We've had experiences too.
0: One night would have been long enough for me.
1: Yeah, me too.
0: The old saying, feet don't fail me now, right?
1: Exactly. I'm picturing the Medea scene when she's running from the zombies. Yeah, yeah.
0: Thanks, Jeanette. Appreciate it. Next up, East of the Rockies. Paul's with us in Charlotte, North Carolina. Hey, Paul.
4: Hey, guys. Thanks so much for taking my call. Really interesting show. I just had a couple quick questions for you. Living here in Charlotte, we've got all kinds of places of high spookiness to go. And I was just wondering if you've ever done any investigations in two of my favorite places in the whole wide world, Charleston, South Carolina, and Savannah, Georgia. I was also wondering if you've ever investigated any of the southern Civil War or Revolutionary battlefields, including a place called Bentonville, North Carolina, which was the last major conflict of the Civil War, which took place even after Lee surrendered to Grant at Appomattox. And the battlefield is supposed to be extremely haunted, and I can kind of verify that from a tour I went on a number of years ago. And lastly, I was wondering if you've ever heard of a place here outside of Charlotte called the Whiskey Prison. It's a distillery called Southern Grace Distillery that they opened in a prison that was abandoned in the 1970s. The Ghost Hunters investigated it for their TV show, and Steve Gonsalves said that it's one of the most haunted places that he's ever investigated. So if you could comment on any of that, I would greatly appreciate it. And thank you so much for taking the call.
0: Thank you, Paul. Charleston and Savannah. What do you think, Sherry?
1: Thank you, Paul. Well, those places that you listed are on my list of places to go. I definitely want to go to Savannah. I've heard it is highly haunted and very active. I haven't been to the Civil War battlefields. I do want to go to Pea Ridge. I mean, I'd like to visit any of them, of course, but Pea Ridge in Arkansas is on my list of places to go. I grew up there, but I don't think unless I went as a kid and I don't remember it, I haven't been to Pea Ridge. And it's supposed to be highly haunted as well. I have heard of the Whiskey Prison. Have not gone there, but it's definitely some place that I would like to check out.
0: It sounds like you could write a second book just on calls coming in.
1: I'm telling you, I'm getting some really good information.
0: Let's go to Nick in North Carolina, first time caller. Hello, Nick.
5: Hey, George. Hey, Sherry.
0: Hi, buddy.
1: Hi, Nick.
5: Years ago, I was listening to you, George, on AM Coast to Coast, and you talked about the black-eyed children.
0: Yes, with David Weatherly.
5: And I was awakened to them, and I have seen these. I swear to you. What's your intake on it?
0: Have you heard about these stories, Sherry? The black-eyed kids?
1: I have heard about that. I from what I've heard, you do not let them in if they ask if they can come in. And the people that I have seen, like on the paranormal documentaries that have had encounters with them, say that they're almost mesmerizing, that once you look at their eyes, you can't, you kind of lose your will and you can't look away. I don't have any of the Black Eyed Children stories in my book, Supernatural South. But like you said, I'm definitely getting good material for a second book. But yeah, from what I understand, they're kind of a hypnotic force to be reckoned with.
0: Well, and you're correct. They want in your house. They for some reason, if you let them in, they do the horrible stuff they do.
1: Right. That's what I've heard. Scary stuff.
0: How do you get rid of them?
1: I don't know. I mean, I know like for vampires, it's the crucifix, garlic, and holy water. For werewolves, it's silver. I guess just do not open your door if you don't know who's outside knocking, because I don't know what could get rid of them.
0: Have you ever had somebody come to your door knocking and you didn't open the door, but you hide by the door on the other side?
1: I'm an introverted writer, of course. I do that all the time.
0: They know you're back there.
1: Right? I'm not coming to the door for the black-eyed kids or anybody else selling something. So
0: we're going to the Antichrist in Louisiana, Cornelius. Hello there, Antichrist.
5: All right, George. Yeah, the devil of Louisiana. Hello, Sherry.
1: Hi.
5: I got to tell you something, Sherry. I don't know if you ever saw that movie, The Legend of Boggy Creek. Boy, that used to get me, and that was from Arkansas. So
1: I actually
5: really
1: saw that. Saw that like a year ago. It was on, I'm trying to think. I think it was on Amazon Prime. And I wanted to watch it because of all the time that I lived in Arkansas, I never saw it. But yeah, it was good, and it was pretty spooky too.
5: Well, my question for you, ma'am, being down here in the South, and you mentioned Mary Laveau down there in New Orleans, I'm here in Alexandria, Louisiana, and we have what they call the Bayou Bigfoot with green glowing eyes, and I'm going to ask you to come to our state. The Travel Channel or Adventure Channel came here and tried to find the Bigfoot. They got close to it, and also General Patton trained here in World War II with the Louisiana Maneuvers. His ghost supposedly haunts this hotel called Hotel Bentley here in Alexandria, Louisiana. And they've got a place called Lloyd Hall that's not too far away from here. And they've got where the slave owners and slaves supposedly haunt that plantation and stuff. So you're going to have a whole lot for your second book. So come to Louisiana. We love you. Okay. We got plenty of meats, eats, and treats down here.
1: I will. I would love to. But if I go hunting this green-eyed monster, you have to come with me, okay?
0: He probably will, and he's really not the Antichrist. He's a nice guy. We'll come back and take final calls in a moment on Coast to Coast AM.
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0: Born on America's Darkest Day, September 11th, 01, the Tunnel to Towers Foundation, they have been helping American heroes ever since. Heroes like U.S. Army Sergeant William Bernard McKenna, exposed to burn pits. McKenna later died from T-cell lymphoma, leaving his wife, Tina, and two daughters. Tunnel to Towers honored Sergeant McKenna. 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
20: Here's the 9 News forecast for central Wisconsin for the rest of tonight. Things will stay fairly mild with clear skies and an overnight low of 60. Mostly sunny and pleasant for Monday. Daytime high reaching 82 with a light east wind. Mostly sunny with a slight chance of rain on your Tuesday. Daytime high of 85. Wednesday looks to be our best bet of rain for the week with an 80% chance of precip throughout the day and temperatures reaching 85. Thursday, another slight chance of rain and a daytime high of 80. Then for Friday, seasonal conditions, partly cloudy skies, and a temperature of 81. Then as we look into the extended range forecast, next weekend, mostly sunny skies and temperatures holding strong in the low 80s. Get forecast details online anytime at WSAU.com.
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1: 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And then astrologer Leslie McGuirk joins us to talk about what's going on with the signs of astrology. 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

0: And welcome back, George Norrie, along with Sherry Malavera Parada. Sherry, was there an aha moment when you were doing your research for your book that you didn't know, but you learned it?
1: Yes, absolutely. One of the things that I learned about was the Gardette-LaPierre massacre in New Orleans. And it happened at a mansion there, and I had no idea about that. I thought I knew all of the spooky things that had happened in New Orleans, but I did not know that one. I also did not know that the Casket Girls of New Orleans, that the reason they got named that was because of the small bags that they carried. A little background on that is that was a rumored vampire thing, the Casket Girls of New Orleans. And it was actually young ladies that were, for lack of a better word, imported from France for early male settlers in Louisiana, but then they later got the reputation of being vampires, the women that came there. So I did not know about the Casket Girls or the massacre at the Gardette-LaPierre mansion.
0: Let's go to final calls. Let's go to Dan in Kansas City, Missouri to get us started. Go ahead, Dan.
2: Hello. Can you hear me?
0: Yeah.
2: I was working at a piece of property north of Kansas City recently. I repair furniture. I go to people's homes. And this man who is working for just bought this piece of property recently, and he's been developing it, about maybe 40 acres or so, woods and fields. And he was telling me he found some slave quarters on the property, found old manacles and things. And he said that his neighbor wakes up in the morning and his American flag is slashed to pieces. And there's a, he said there's a ghost from that period, obviously a Confederate sympathizer. Had slaves. He's met the ghost. His wife, his wife is a sensitive, so she conveyed all this to him. There's a black ghost that follows the white ghost around. The black ghost does not speak. The white ghost speaks. This man had a house slave where he had cut out his tongue in his lifetime.
0: Jeez, wow.
2: And even as a ghost, the slave does not speak.
0: Stays with them. Oh, those are fascinating stories, Sherry, huh?
1: Wow, yeah, that's incredible. Has anybody ever gone to investigate, or anybody come to like bless the property or anything like that?
2: I don't know if they want publicity,
1: right?
2: But he said his wife is a sensitive, and she talked to the ghost and got the story from him. And I mean, he's like you and me. I mean, well, not like you, but he's like regular people. But his wife is a sensitive, and
1: right.
2: So anyway, I just thought it was an interesting story about
0: that. Thank you, Dan. Appreciate that. You literally could write another book, Sherry, from these calls.
1: I know. This is great.
0: Let's go to Denver, Jackson, Mississippi, down in the South. Hey, Denver.
3: Thank you, Joy, for this opportunity. And thanks for playing Whitney Houston on radio the other night. I want you to do it again. And look, I send a shout-out to Yvonne in North Carolina, Ruth in Maryland, a friend, Cornelius in Louisiana. What I like to talk about is what I experienced in 1986, during the summer. I was teaching at the Yabco Center, and I was also teaching karate at the college, and evangelizing. So I was home one evening, and I had such a long day. I sat to lay down and rest. The mistake I made, I didn't pray before I laid down. But as soon as I laid down, two men came through the door without opening it, dressed like ninjas. I'm trying to figure out how could this be. So I'm preparing to use my karate. And one of them jumped on me instantaneously. And the only thing I could use was my right hand. So I hit him in the floating ribs with everything I had, but I could feel no pain. At that time, I called on Jesus' name, and both of them disappeared. And my whole body was paralyzed. Cheryl, would you like to comment on something like that?
0: Yeah, tell us about invoking the name of Jesus. Have you come across that, Sherry?
1: Yes. So, of course, my mom and her family are from Louisiana, and you know that's Catholic country. And I have heard of that. I've heard of the rosary being able to banish. And of course, like when you get into the more like hoodoo or root work, salt is supposed to be another thing that can banish spirits. But yeah, absolutely. The rosary and invoking the name and of Jesus. Yeah, absolutely. I've heard of that.
0: Taxi Steve in New York. Hello, Stephen.
4: Yeah, hi.
0: Howdy.
4: Uncle George?
0: It is.
4: Yeah. I was sitting on Clinton Avenue right near the right near Coyle Street. That was my taxi one night. And I see this dog run past me, a black dog. And there was some hedges across the street that were right up against a fence, and I saw the dog just run right through. And so the next day I checked, there was no door there. There was no entrance. The dog just ran straight into the hedges, and I don't know where it went afterwards, but it just, there was no way that it could physically do that.
0: Did you get many haunted animal stories, Sherry, in your research?
1: In the research, not so much, but personally, I have heard of that a lot, animal spirits, and I do believe in that. I believe all living creatures have a spirit, and there's rumored to be a black ghost cat underneath the tunnels at the White House is what I've heard before.
0: West of the Rockies, Ray's with us in California. Hey, Raymond, go ahead.
5: Yes, thank you, Jill, Sherry. I just wanted to ask her if you heard of any ghost stories from Hawaii or in Hawaii. There are plenty, plenty. Anyway,
1: I would love to hear about them.
5: Oh, my goodness.
0: That would be a book of the West, would it not?
1: It would.
0: But they've got some classic ghost stories there. Does it seem that age of a place creates more ghost stories, Sherry?
1: I think, personally, in my opinion, it's the age of the place, but it is also the history of the place. I think with the trauma of Indigenous people being misplaced and slavery and war, the Civil War, I think that it's a breeding ground for spirits. That's just my personal opinion. That's what it seems like to me. Yeah.
0: Let's go to Jasper, Georgia. Josh is with us. Hi, Josh. Go ahead.
6: Hello.
0: Howdy.
7: Hey, I appreciate y'all taking my call.
0: Thank you, Josh.
7: So I don't know if y'all would consider Blue Ridge part of the Appalachian Mountains, but I grew up there my whole life. And there was two experiences I had. I think it was the same thing. But while I was 4 years old, we were living in a trailer, and I heard my sister screaming. And I go over there, and she tells me to look out the window, And I see this big, tall, brown creature who had kind of had like a wolf's head. And I would say he was about 8 feet tall. And with red eyes, and then, you know, fast forward, I was 8 years old. I was playing in the woods with my dog, and I could see my dog in my peripheral, so I know it wasn't him, but I heard footsteps running towards me from behind. So instead of looking behind, I just go forward and start running, and then I kind of see out of the corner of my eye, I see the same thing, except instead of standing up, it was running on all fours. You know, brown, long legs. And I wasn't sure what it was. Some people said it was dog man, but I was just wondering if you heard anything about that and what you might know what it was.
1: It does. It sounds like a dog man to me. I mean, I think it kind of depends on the area that you're in. Like Arkansas, they do have the dog man legend. Louisiana, they call it the loup-garou or the rougarou, werewolf, French werewolf. But yeah, it sounds exactly like a dog man to me. And they've had sightings all over the south of the dog man.
0: A lot of sightings with a wolf face and head.
1: Mm-hmm. Yeah.
0: And you read about Momo. Tell us about that real quick.
1: Oh, I love Momo. Okay, so Momo, if I had to put it in my words, I would say that's the Fout Monster's cousin. So the Momo has actually been spotted by numerous people. And it's the Missouri Monster is what they call it. And I think the majority of the sightings were in Louisiana, Missouri. Like the town was Louisiana, I believe, and Missouri, the state. But it seems to be a Sasquatch Bigfoot type of creature, which, like I said, I call it the Fout Monster's cousin. I put in there about the Mayaca ape in Florida, which to me is like completely different than the Falk Monster and the Momo. But yeah, the Momo is known to be a Sasquatch, Bigfoot type creature there. Yep.
0: Sherry, tell folks about your website and your book where you can get it.
1: Oh my gosh. Okay, because my publisher Llewellyn is so awesome, it's already available for pre-order on Amazon, Barnes & Noble, Llewellyn's website, basically anywhere. It officially releases on August 8th. And you can also go to my website if you want to ask me questions or you want to contact me. And that's www.sherry-malivere-parada.com. And I am happy to answer any questions or anything that you want to email me about or contact me about.
0: Great. Thank you, Sherry. Appreciate you being on the program. Good luck with the book. Let us know when part two comes out. We'll get you back on. Well, as we wrap up our Independence Day weekend and to look forward to the next holiday, which will be Labor Day, I wanted to leave you with something very special. She passed away in 1986 at the age of 79 years old, but she left us with one amazing song. Here is the legendary Kate Smith.

Happy birthday, America. For Michael Cosio, Tom Danheiser, Dan Galante, Sue Trikas, Lex Lonehood, Sean Ladasore, Alec Fernandez, Tim Banal, George Knapp, and Richard Serrett, I'm George Norrie, somewhere out there on Coast to Coast AM. We'll see you on our next edition. Until then, be safe, everyone.

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4: The Israeli Prime Minister could be coming to Washington. I'm Ted Lindner, Fox News. This as this weekend anger against the U.S. was on full display in Iran, though crowds at the funeral for the Ayatollah have been chanting death to America. U.S.-Iran talks are on pause for the funeral. Regardless of that, though, the Israeli Prime Minister, Bibi Netanyahu, telling Fox this weekend,
5: deal or no deal, as long as I'm Prime Minister, Iran will not have nuclear weapons.
4: Israeli Prime Minister Netanyahu is set to join Fox and Friends later this morning in the 7 a.m. hour Eastern time to discuss a possible visit at the White House after President Trump's trip to the NATO summit. This is the war claimed the life of another U.S. service member. The U.S. Navy calling off the search for one of five service members Sunday who were aboard an MH-60S helicopter that went down in the Arabian Sea. The other four rescued, no name yet on the missing service member. Fireworks in the sky and political fireworks from the president Saturday night.
6: No people have done more good, shown more courage, made more progress, righted more injustice, or achieved more greatness than you, the American people.
4: This at America's 250th birthday celebration in Washington, D.C. on Saturday night. President Trump praised the nation as the crowning achievement of human history. He also took aim at political opponents he called communists and again insisted Congress must pass the Save America Act voting bill. And a dangerous typhoon putting people on Guam and the Northern Mariana Islands on high alert.
7: Super Typhoon Bavi is a dangerous storm equivalent to a Category 5 storm in the Atlantic Basin. The worst of it is expected to be north of Guam, but conditions will continue to deteriorate overnight on all the islands. This comes as people are living without power and adequate shelter following Super Typhoon Sinlaku in April.
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4: World leaders preparing to gather in Ankara, Turkey for NATO's annual summit. Fox's Jonathan Savage will be there as well.
11: The 77-year-old NATO alliance appears to be more fragile than ever. President Trump has publicly doubted its value to the United States and expressed anger at what he sees as a lack of support.
12: I just want loyalty. You know, we're so loyal to them. We're always fighting for them. We have thousands of troops all over Europe.
11: He's also demanded European countries invest more in their militaries. The Pentagon is reassessing its transatlantic deployments. This week's summit will see NATO Secretary General Mark Rutte and others attempt to convince President Trump that Europe is paying its way and that the alliance is good for all its members. Jonathan Savage, Fox News.
4: Russia launching a series of deadly missile and drone attacks on the Ukrainian capital of Kyiv this morning, leaving at least 10 people dead, 46 wounded. Explosions echoed across the city as civilians sought shelter in metro stations. It's the second major

0: assault against Ukraine's capital in less than a week. President Trump expected to discuss the war with Ukraine President Zelensky during his visit to Turkey for the NATO summit. After severe damaging weekend thunderstorms, the Northeast and Mid-Atlantic now facing the threat of dangerous flash flooding as slow-moving storms move through.
1: Millions across the Northeast are bracing for flooding. Up to 8 inches of rain could drench areas between Delaware and Connecticut by Tuesday. Rain could fall at rates up to 2 inches an hour. Places from Philadelphia to Virginia are also bracing for strong winds and hail. The storms follow days of record heat. At least 25 deaths are being blamed on the soaring temperatures. Many of those victims were in New Jersey.
0: Fox's Marion Rafferty. According to PowerOutage.us, more than 565,000 people are without power in the Northeast and Mid-Atlantic from the storms, most of them in the states of Pennsylvania, Michigan, New Jersey, and New York. I'm Ted Lindner. This is Fox News.
2: Here's the 9 News forecast for central Wisconsin for the rest of tonight. Things will stay fairly mild with clear skies and an overnight low of 60. Mostly sunny and pleasant for Monday. Daytime high reaching 82 with a light east wind. Mostly sunny with a slight chance of rain on your Tuesday. Daytime high of 85. Wednesday looks to be our best bet of rain for the week with an 80% chance of precip throughout the day and temperatures reaching 85. Thursday, another slight chance of rain and a daytime high of 80. Then for Friday, seasonal conditions, partly cloudy skies, and a temperature of 81. Then as we look into the extended range forecast, next weekend, mostly sunny skies and temperatures holding strong in the low 80s. Get forecast details online anytime at WSAU.com.

0: from the City of Angels near the Pacific Ocean. Good morning, good evening, wherever you may be across the nation, around the world. I'm George Norrie. This is Coast to Coast AM. Emerging artist bumper music for the first couple hours. 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And later tonight, The Supernatural, as we wrap up the Independence Weekend. Hope you had a good time. Happy birthday, America. Here's what's happening. A Delta Airlines flight was struck by a fireworks mortar while descending into Chicago's Midway International Airport on the 4th. According to the FAA, the Delta Flight 1076 landed safely at Midway around 8:30 p.m. local time Saturday night after the crew reported that a fireworks mortar struck the aircraft shortly before landing. Everybody was okay. In Iran, the largest crowds yet are expected for the main funeral procession of slain Supreme Leader Ali Khamenei on Monday. His son and successor Mujtaba Khamenei has still not appeared publicly as Iran prepares for a third day of public mourning. The proceedings have been marked by signs of defiance and calls for revenge, including from a poet who read a piece attacking President Donald Trump. But some Iranians in Tehran say they're apathetic and frustrated about the entire event. Meanwhile, traffic in the key waterway is steady but not increasing, according to maritime authorities. Officials are expected to discuss the strait's security at this week's NATO summit. Tom Danheiser has more.
1: Well, George, the three sons of the slain Iranian leader prayed beside his coffin and those of four other family members Sunday. However, the son that took over Iran's new supreme leader did not make an appearance. Khamenei was killed on the first day of the U.S.-Israel war on Iran on February 28th. Meanwhile, despite a fragile ceasefire brokered last month, both the U.S. and Iran have recently traded retaliatory strikes following Iranian attacks on cargo ships. Authorities have said that maritime trade between Iran and Qatar has resumed after a roughly five-month suspension. An interim deal between Tehran and Washington signed last month announced the end of the hostilities after a four-month conflict and mandated a return to pre-war maritime traffic in the Gulf, although transit in and out of the Gulf remains contested. And Israel's public broadcaster said on Sunday that Israeli and Lebanese military officers are holding U.S.-mediated talks to define the boundaries of a proposed Hezbollah-free zone ahead of an Israeli pullback from two villages in southern Lebanon. Prime Minister Benjamin Netanyahu is reviewing the proposal as Israeli officials seek assurances from the Lebanese army and the U.S. Central Command that Lebanese forces are ready to deploy in the designated pilot zones. George?
0: Thank you, Tom. Charles Smith is one of America's leading experts on advanced technology and implications for war, terrorism, privacy, and every way technology interacts with our lives. Charles, your thoughts on what's going on in Iran?
2: Oh, well, you know, first we have the usual parade of death to America, which is what the three-day festival is currently. It's no real surprise that none of the leadership or political powers at all have made appearances because they're afraid to show their faces simply because they will end up getting targeted. The events, they are going to be fairly predictable. Death to America, America's a Satan, you know, let's kill, blah, blah, blah. For the most part, the events are currently peaceful inside the Gulf, but it's kind of still simmering. The Iranians are actually suffering at the moment because of a glut on the market of oil. And one of the reasons why we're seeing some of the agreements that they're making and are starting to lighten up on is because certain corrupt figures within their government make a considerable amount of illegal money on the side, selling black market oil and oil products. One of the most favorite, of course, is tankers full of kerosene, seeing as how that is a government-supported kind of issue. The price support for their local population is maintained, and a good portion is siphoned off to sell on the open market, more or less to line the pockets of certain officials. So no surprise there. And no surprise with the Israelis. They're still squared off on the Lebanese. We'll probably see some more exchanges on both sides, both by the Israelis and ourselves and by the Iranians and Hezbollah and several other groups that are currently sponsored by the Iranians. do not expect peace anytime in the near future. The basic policy of Iran is to negotiate a temporary truce so they can regain power and strike again. A permanent truce is going to have to come with a change of regime. And so far, we don't have that happening.
0: Hopefully soon enough. Thanks, Charlie. A new theory published in Frontiers in Psychology attempts to explain why researcher Kais proposed what he calls the dying moment dream hypothesis, arguing that the experience is best understood as a dream state that the brain generates in response to oxygen deprivation. When the brain stops receiving input from the outside world, it turns inward, flooding consciousness with memories and emotions drawn from the person's own life. The theory's most provocative claim is that the emotional tone of the experience, peaceful or even hellish, is shaped by the person's accumulated emotional history. A life defined by love and connection would, in theory, produce a very different ending than one weighed by trauma and unsolved guilt. Cultural extent plays into it as well. In Christian cultures, the bright light is perceived as a being, while in Japan, it's more often reported as an inanimate object. Fascinating discussion. We'll check this out. This weekend, of course, America celebrated its massive milestone, our 250th birthday. We have spent the last 24-plus hours honoring the heroes who fought for our national freedom. But what did those incredible founding fathers and presidents actually believe about the freedom of the soul? It turns out that some of our greatest leaders, including George Washington and Abraham Lincoln, had profound, undeniable encounters with the unseen world. Here to share the ultimate message of spiritual independence is Sandra Champlain, host of the podcast on the Coast to Coast AM Podcast Network, Shades of the Afterlife. Hi, Sandra.
3: Oh, hey, George. You know, when we look back behind the history books, it's amazing to realize just how deeply our greatest leaders relied on the reality of the afterlife. George Washington rarely preached publicly, but in his private letters, they reveal that he had this reliance on what he called divine providence, an invisible hand actively guiding human destiny. When writing letters of condolence to grieving friends, Washington constantly comforted them with the immortality of the soul, reminding them that death is merely a peaceful transition. He famously wrote, "The soul, immortal as its sire, shall never die." In fact, George, during a brutal, freezing winter at Valley Forge, when the entire revolution was on the brink of collapse, Washington had a profound vision of an angel showing him the future of the nation and granting him the inner strength to carry them through the darkness. And when Washington passed away at Mount Vernon, his famous last words were simply, "I am not afraid to go." Then we can look at Abraham Lincoln. During the darkest days of the Civil War, after the tragic loss of his 11-year-old son, Willie, historical records show that evidential mediums were brought directly into the White House. Lincoln and his wife, Mary, attended seances right inside the executive mansion to find spiritual peace and connect with their son. He even had a chilling premonition just 10 days before his assassination, dreaming of weeping soldiers guarding a covered casket in the East Room, telling him the president had been killed. These revolutionary and legendary leaders understood that while earthly freedom is a hard-fought gift, spiritual freedom is our eternal birthright. Thank you, George.
0: Sandra, what's new with Shades of the Afterlife?
3: Well, episode 298 is out, and it's about the ultimate independence. So there's more details about Washington and Lincoln, along with wartime soldiers' near-death experiences and their deathbed visitations.
0: Love it. Thanks, Sandra. Up next, Thais Gibson back with us on Coast to Coast as we talk about the attachment theory and what it all means to us on Coast to Coast AM. 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

0: And welcome back to Coast, George Norrie with you as we wrap up our Independence Day weekend. Hope we had a good one. Thais Gibson with us, PhD, founder of the Personal Development School, and the creator of the Integrated Attachment Theory, a framework she has spent over a decade developing to help people reprogram the subconscious patterns that quietly shape their relationships. Her work bridges attachment theory, neuroscience, and practical subconscious rewiring. Her book is called The New Attachment Theory. Thais, welcome back. How have you been?
1: Hi, George. Great to see you and hear from you. I'm doing really well, and thank you for having me.
0: Still out there in Toronto?
1: I am. I was in Texas for about 6 months, but just came back up north for the summer.
0: That's a great city up that way. Our Canadian neighbors, think the world of them. That's good. When you talk about attachment, what does that mean?
1: So your attachment style is basically your relationship style, and it's your subconscious set of rules that you've learned about love and connection that actually start with all of our programming and conditioning in childhood. So the way we see relationships all the way back in our childhood forms what we tend to expect from other people as adults, forms how we expect our needs to be met, how we tend to communicate, and how we cope when we're triggered or frustrated.
0: Why do so many people, Thais, have a difficult time in relationships and carrying themselves through?
1: Because one of the number one things that affect us is our attachment style. And so if you have a different attachment style than somebody else, then it's literally like sitting down and trying to play a board game, but you have the rules for Scrabble and they have the rules for Monopoly. So when we have these different subconscious set of rules for how we're supposed to connect with each other because we have a different attachment style, it creates so much unnecessary friction and confusion in our relationships. And I think it's really notable for everybody to recognize that every single person has an attachment style. And there are four different types of styles that affect how we tend to show up in relationships.
0: We'll get into these four. I happen to have liked Monopoly better than Scrabble, which was boring to me.
1: Scrabble sucks. Monopoly is way better. I agree.
0: Especially when you landed on property and didn't have to pay a lot of rent money, right?
1: Exactly. I actually miss Monopoly. Monopoly was so much fun.
0: You mentioned when we were kids. How important is attachment developed when we're kids?
1: Yeah, so we basically, up until the age of 8, our brains are producing mostly alpha and theta brainwaves, which makes us highly suggestible. In other words, this is where we adopt the vast majority of our subconscious programming and all of our beliefs and all the ways that we're going to really see the world, but also see ourselves and interpersonal interactions. And what's really interesting is that, of course, conditioning is always happening. Like, our beliefs can change, how we view the world or ourselves can change, but the deepest roots really start from the time we're born up until the age of 8 years old.
0: They say in the United States, the divorce rate is 2.4 divorces for every 1,000 population. Is that high?
1: That is high. And if you look at North America, roughly 50% of people actually get divorced within their lifetime. And what's really interesting here is on wide scale data sets, what you actually see is the divorce rate moves in lockstep in inverse from the secure attachment rate. So for example, we have roughly 50% of people who are securely attached, which is the healthy relationship style that we're aiming for. And when you see the secure attachment rate on the incline, we actually see the divorce rate decline. But when we see the secure attachment rate drop off and become less, the divorce rate actually goes up, and they tend to move in lockstep with one another, but just in inverse of each other.
0: When we talk about relationships and attachment, though, it's not necessarily male, female, and it's not romantic. It could also be in business, right?
1: Absolutely. So your attachment style is basically your relationship style. And number one, it's really the relationship you have to yourself. Like, it's all of the ways that you see your self-esteem, your needs, your boundaries, your triggers, and the things that upset you. And so because it's your conditioning, all of that is your programming, it goes with you everywhere you go. So it shows up in your workplace, the things that trigger you there. It shows up in your friendships, your romantic relationships. And of course, it shows up sometimes more than anything in our family relationships as well.
0: When our parents form us, they really have to do a good job, don't they?
1: Yes. I mean, nobody's going to be perfect. And I think sometimes people hear about their attachment style and they learn about the different styles and they end up getting really panicked about it. Like, oh no, I have to be the perfect parent. And it's not that we have to aim for perfection. You know, it's not easy to be a parent, but the goal is that we provide healthy, adaptive behaviors and modeling and communication for our children at a young age. And then they learn these healthy conditions in terms of how to relate to other people. And that's what they carry forth. And that sets them up for success long term in romantic relationships if they had the opportunity to get the right conditioning early on.
0: With Dr. PhD Thais Gibson, as we talk about relationships and attachment, take us through these four attachment styles, Thais.
1: So there are four styles, and every single person has one. And the first style we touched on just briefly, which is the secure attachment style. The secure attachment style makes up roughly 50% of the population, and it sort of fluctuates in and out of that 50% range, a little higher, a little bit lower from time to time. And securely attached people report having the longest lasting relationships, but they also report being the most fulfilled in those long lasting relationships, which is a really important distinction. And securely attached individuals, they learn very healthy tools in their conditioning at a young age. So they learn how to communicate well. They learn that they can trust and rely on other people. They get in their childhood a lot of approach-oriented behaviors, meaning that their parents are attuned to them. And when their children are upset, the parents actually go and try to soothe the child. And that teaches kids at a young age that it's safe to be vulnerable and it's okay to express emotion. And I trust that people will be there for me. And so we have these securely attached individuals who grow up to be adults that have bandwidth to be there for other people, feel comfortable trusting people, feel comfortable being vulnerable and communicating. So they have a lot of subconscious skills that basically put them at a head start to have a healthy relationship. And then we have three insecure attachment styles. And most people, when they hear these, they'll be able to really relate to who this is. At one end of the continuum, there's the anxious attachment style. The anxious person, they get a lot of intermittent reinforcement in childhood, which is what gamblers get addicted to. In other words, love is there, but love is really inconsistent. And so individuals who are anxiously attached, they grow up always wanting more connection and always fearing abandonment, always fearing that love or connection being taken away. And they tend to be what we would actually qualify as love addicts a lot of the time as adults, where they're very needy, very clingy in relationships. They try to move very fast and they're terrified of being abandoned or alone. And so they often go to great lengths to avoid abandonment, sometimes staying in the wrong relationships that are unhealthy, sometimes people pleasing themselves into oblivion where they forget about their own boundaries and their own needs. And they often feel resentful in relationships because they're trying so much harder than their partner is on the other side. The third attachment style, if we go to the other end of the continuum, is basically the opposite of the anxious attachment style. This is known as the dismissive avoidant. And dismissive avoidants, they grow up with more childhood emotional neglect. Sometimes this is really overt neglect, but a lot of times it's more covert, more sort of quiet neglect, where parents are structured and ordered and food's on the table on time and kids are at school on time, but they end up not being attuned to the kids at all. In fact, if the child grows up and tries to express emotion or wants attunement, often it gets dismissed or diminished or rejected or even shamed. You know, these types of things we hear growing up, like, oh, don't be a crybaby, get it together, nobody go into the other room until you have your emotions sorted. And so what happens is this child grows up thinking, okay, this emotional part of me, this vulnerable part of me is not acceptable. And so they grow up to repress their emotions, to repress their vulnerability, and to think that that part of themselves is shameful or weak. And so as adults, these are individuals who often create a lot of emotional distance in their relationships. They may fear commitment. They may shut down a lot emotionally in a long-term marriage. And they always try to create more distance as a way of staying safe because distance makes them feel in control. Like, if you're not too close to me, I feel safe and in control.
2: Right.
1: So that's our dismissive avoidant. And then we have one last one, and I'll just say this one briefly. This is a fearful avoidant attachment style. They are very hot and cold in relationships. They usually grew up with a lot more big T trauma, a lot of chaos, maybe growing up with alcoholic parents or parents in active addiction or parents with mental health issues. And they tend to, as a result of that, want love, but be scared of it at the same time. So they constantly pinball back and forth.
0: We're going to come back with more with Thais Gibson to talk about attachments. We'll take calls with her next hour on Coast to Coast. Here's our first emerging artist, Shotgun Waldo from Ontario, Canada, Hands of Time.
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0: Now, this day. Here's Chris Conley.
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1: This family, a husband, wife, and two daughters, had a choice to make. Either flee to Switzerland or go into hiding in Amsterdam. Switzerland was their first choice, but new travel restrictions for Jews were put in place before they could leave. They planned a secret stockpile of food and would hide in the attic of their father's office. Their plans were moved up by 3 weeks when the family's oldest daughter, Margot, was ordered to report to a work camp. Her younger sister had just turned 13 and was given an autograph book as a gift. She would use it as a diary. She wrote, "There is an attic up a steep flight of stairs and a very narrow hallway. It leads to our hiding place. There's a small washroom with a sink and one small window." They would live there for 2 years until they were discovered. The diary of Anne Frank tells us that her family went into hiding on this day, July 6th, 1942. And on this day, remember, some secrets are a matter of life and death. I'm Chris Conley.
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3: Here's the 9 News forecast for central Wisconsin for the rest of tonight. Things will stay fairly mild with clear skies and an overnight low of 60. Mostly sunny and pleasant for Monday. Daytime high reaching 82 with a light east wind. Mostly sunny with a slight chance of rain on your Tuesday. Daytime high of 85. Wednesday looks to be our best bet of rain for the week with an 80% chance of precip throughout the day and temperatures reaching 85. Thursday, another slight chance of rain and a daytime high of 80. Then for Friday, seasonal conditions, partly cloudy skies and a temperature of 81. Then as we look into the extended range forecast, next weekend, mostly sunny skies and temperatures holding strong in the low 80s. Get forecast details online anytime at WSAU.com.
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0: And welcome back to Coast, George Norrie with you, Thais Gibson with us. We'll take calls with her next hour on Coast to Coast. Her website is linked up at coasttocoastam.com, and her book is called The New Attachment Theory. Thais, why would people want to change their attachment style? What would some of those reasons be? And can you do that?
1: It's a great question, George. The number one reason people want to change their attachment style is because sometimes if you grew up insecurely attached, you're going to have a lot of relationship challenges as you get older. And so what you'll often see is people who are anxiously attached, they always want to move so quickly in relationships, they accidentally push people away. People who are avoidant, they constantly sabotage closeness in their relationships in the long run. And people who are fearful avoidant, they're always on a roller coaster. They tend to be more dramatic in relationships and really struggle to trust. So the idea is that just because you got dealt a hand of cards that was challenging because of things you went through in your past or in childhood doesn't mean that it has to dictate your future and relationships going forward.
0: If you find that people are not successful in life, doing whatever they do, whether it's job, relationship, whatever, does that mean they have an attachment issue?
1: It's another really good question. A lot of the time, the answer to this is a resounding yes, because your attachment style creates these, what we call core wounds, these big triggers. And your triggers are always your glass ceiling in life. Anxiously attached people, they always fear not being good enough or being abandoned or being rejected or disliked. And so when we have these big triggers, that determines your behavior. You might people please, or you might shy away from opportunities because you feel not good enough. And what we'll see is different attachment styles, they all have different triggers. Dismissive avoidance, fear being trapped or helpless or weak if they're vulnerable. And so these triggers are really causing us to behave in certain ways that we may not consciously choose. Like if somebody's always fearing being trapped, they may have a hard time committing to a job or a long-term career path, or they may push opportunities away that require a lot from them. So all of these triggers that we've been subconsciously programmed with are absolutely driving our behaviors. And so oftentimes if we have attachment issues, we have a lot more drama than we need to have in our lives. And that obviously will inhibit long-term success.
0: How important, Thais, is the subconscious mind when it comes to this?
1: Well, the subconscious mind runs the show for everything. Our conscious mind, the part of us that's our logical thinking self that we think of as being like our sense of self and identity, that is only responsible for roughly 3 to 5% of all of our beliefs, our thoughts, our emotions, and our actions. Whereas your subconscious mind, which is this warehouse of all of your conditioning and all of your sort of blueprint for your attachment dynamics and relationships, that part of your mind, your subconscious, is responsible for 95% of all of our beliefs, our behavioral patterns, how we think, how we feel and emote. And so if we're not in charge or know what's going on in terms of our subconscious mind, we're not really in charge of our lives in the same way that we'd ideally like to think we are.
0: Why is it easy for some people and it's difficult for others?
1: Well, some people get really good conditioning growing up. You know, some people end up coming into life and they get dealt this dynamic of they learn healthy boundaries, they learn healthy ways to communicate, they learn healthy ways to regulate their emotions, and they have less trauma. And so they have less core wounds or triggers that they're carrying at a subconscious level as a result. And I always give people the analogy that your core wounds from attachment dynamics are kind of like mines in a minefield. And if you don't recognize where somebody else's minds and their minefield are, you're going to be setting them off all the time. And if somebody has more minds in their minefield because they've been through more attachment trauma in their childhood, then they're going to just be more triggered and more emotionally unstable, you know, for lack of a better word. They have more baggage that they're carrying into their adult relationships of all types, not just romantic, but friendships, workplace relationships, and the whole nine yards. And so that obviously makes it more difficult in the long run.
0: Take a few minutes and tell us about the Personal Development School and what it does.
1: So what we focus on at the Personal Development School is, number one, identifying what your attachment style is, and you get a really in-depth report and assessment for your attachment patterns, how you'll show up in relationships, what types of relationship patterns you're likely to repeat over and over again. And then we get you to actually rewire your attachment style, because you are not born with an attachment style. It gets conditioned into you through these repeated relationship patterns. So we take people through 90 days of rewiring your attachment style so that you can become securely attached. And what that means is that you'll learn to regulate your emotions better, you'll learn to communicate in healthy ways, you'll learn your needs, and you'll rewire all of those triggers that are constantly popping up in your life on a regular basis that cause you to act from a place of sometimes desperation or fear or frustration that you might regret later on. So we really focus on the rewiring of all of the maladaptive programs we get in childhood so that you are not just subject to repeating your past relationship patterns over and over and over again in your present and future.
0: How do you rewire a person who has basically trapped themselves?
1: Great question. So basically how neuroplasticity works is whatever we're exposed to through repetition and emotion over time builds new neural networks. So let's say, for example, somebody has a core trigger that they are not good enough because they were made to feel like that throughout their entire childhood and then that carried into their past relationships. Basically, we want to start by rewiring those triggers. There's different things you can rewire, but this is the first place we start. And what we do is we take that core trigger and its opposite. So I am not good enough. I am good enough. Then we get them to actually find evidence that they are good enough because evidence speaks to the subconscious mind. Evidence that you're good enough could be things like, oh, I was a good friend 3 days ago, or I showed up really well under pressure in a work dynamic 3 weeks ago, and I'm really proud of that. And we're coming up with actual tangible things that we did that felt good enough and that we experienced some sort of emotion around feeling proud of. And now what we're doing is every time we come up with evidence that we are actually good enough, we ideally want to come up with 10 times that we felt this way. And then we, in step three here, we record ourselves saying this out loud and we listen back for 21 days. And so what we're doing is we're getting with these 10 pieces of evidence that we are good enough. We're counteracting this old idea that we're not good enough. But in every single piece of evidence, it's emotions and images. Every memory we have of being good enough is a series of emotions and imagery. And that's the actual language of the subconscious mind. So when we're trying to rewire, we can't just do affirmations. We can't say, oh, I'm good enough. I'm good enough. We have to find evidence so that we get emotions and images. Then we record ourselves saying this out loud. And as we listen back for 21 days, we're stimulating emotion and imagery. And neuroscience has proven repetition of emotions and images is actually what fires and wires neural networks in the brain at a subconscious level. And so now if we've had this imprint or this core belief that we are not good enough, after 21 days, it takes about 2 to 5 minutes a day to do, of really seeing and feeling and seeing the images of how we actually were good enough, we start to rewire these old longstanding ideas we were carrying about ourselves. And it changes our self-perception, but it also prevents us from carrying these recurring attachment wounds. So we can do that for the idea of being not good enough, the fear of being trapped in a relationship and the fear of commitment, the fear of being abandoned. All of these things are solvable problems because they're not fundamental truths. They're just ideas that we've acquired and we're seeing our world through those ideas, but we can rewire those things. And that would be one example of how we can do it.
0: Of the four styles you talked about earlier, is any one of them more important than the other?
1: Not more important than the other, but they tend to show up in greater scale. So for example, we have 50% of people who are secure, and then we have about 20 to 22.5 that are anxious, 20 to 22.5 that are dismissive avoidant, and they often end up together in relationships. So you usually have an anxious person with a more avoidant person, and they trigger each other, and it becomes really problematic a lot of the time. And then we have that last remaining minority that's the fearful avoidant, the very hot and cold, kind of more traumatized person in relationships. And part of how I got into this is I was the fearful avoidant attachment style. I was the hot and cold, and you can really rewire and change these patterns to become secure and really thrive. But it's not that one's more important. It's that we tend to have ratios of people who they'll really relate to that demographic of attachment style.
0: Generally, who is easier to change, a man or a woman, when it comes to attachment styles?
1: It's a really good question. What we don't see so much is like somebody being easier to change. What we see is that anxiously attached individuals are more motivated to work on their relationships. But dismissive avoidance, when they are actually plugged into doing the work, they're much more consistent across time. That tends to be their personality. They really see things through. And we do see that anxiously attached individuals lean more female. There's more female anxious attachments. And dismissive avoidance lean more male, as you can imagine, because men often get messaging growing up that they have to be strong and not express emotion too much. And you know, that's going to be more of their conditioning. So we do see anxiously attached individuals being more motivated. So more women frequently plugging in to do the work. But when men are showing up to do their work, they're very consistent and they tend to see it all the way through to become securely attached.
0: I had a caller who called us Friday night during open lines, Thais, crying, sobbing because he had just lost his wife. Now, what happens when your attachment is so close and it's severed like that? How do you get back to life?
1: It's a great question. So this really goes into our grief, like how we experience grief. And for how big of a topic grief is, it's often not explored very thoroughly. And when we look at grief, what's actually happening mechanically in grief is that, number one, our subconscious mind, when we attach to somebody, when we get into a long-term relationship to somebody, we attach to the needs that they bring into our lives and the traits that they bring out in us. So for example, somebody might meet your need for comfort and for safety and for connection. And they might bring out the trait in you where you're a caretaker and you contribute, or your sense of humor, you make the person laugh. And what we're actually experiencing when we go through grief is that suddenly all of these needs our subconscious mind was used to relying on in somebody, and all of these traits we were used to expressing with that person, suddenly we lose that. And the void left behind, where all of those needs were being met, all those traits could be expressed, the void left behind is what we experience as grief. And so part of fast-tracking healing in such a painful situation like that is, of course, to be with our emotions and somatically process them. But when we're ready, we can heal that void faster by identifying what needs we're missing the most from the person we lost, and then trying to fill those needs with other healthy forms more effectively. So, you know, more family members or friends that can make you, you know, have that sense of connection or have that sense of comfort or safety, or, you know, bring out that sense of humor in you and people you can laugh with. The more we can supplement more quickly, the less devastating grief is. And we can actually fill that void a little bit more easily. So grief doesn't have to be so profoundly painful when we experience a loss so great.
0: Have you encountered somebody who was just so bad, it took a long time to get them to change, and you did change them?
1: Absolutely. You know, a lot of people who come into our programs have been through sexual abuse trauma from their own family members growing up. I mean, we've seen a big range of a lot of things. And at the end of the day, everybody's subconscious mind gets rewired in the same way. So whenever we have repetition, emotion, and imagery that goes against the painful programming we had, as long as we're consistently doing that, we will see the needle move. And I remember this one woman who always comes to mind. She came in and unfortunately, she was molested by her father growing up. And she came into our program and she was so nervous to even unpack anything. And she really plugged in. And by the end of it, not only did she have huge strides in her attachment style and get into a beautiful relationship, but she actually went back to school and did a master's degree in counseling and became a therapist. And it was very profoundly transformational for her. So I think the really important message there is that no matter how much you go through, no matter how much you've been through growing up, all of the patterns that have conditioned you, even if they're really painful or really maladaptive, everybody's subconscious mind gets rewired in the same way. And so it's possible for anybody to change and still have healthy relationships, starting with the relationship they have to themselves and their own needs and their own boundaries and all the triggers that they're carrying. Those things can be changed.
0: How do you even start to rewire something that has been so miswired?
1: Yeah, it's a great question. So when we look at neuroplasticity, it only takes between 21 days to 63 days to build entirely new neural networks in the brain. And it depends how much emotion we have. So what's really interesting is that emotion is how we encode memory. And you can see this, for example, George, like let's say, you know, let's say we have a friend, Bob, and let's say Bob has never felt unsafe in a car before, but tomorrow he's driving and he gets in a car accident, and thank goodness he's safe, but he has to go back into a car the very next day. Well, his hands might shake, even though he was safe, he, because of how intensely emotional that experience was, it imprinted his brain to now feel like, I am unsafe in a car. So intense emotion can actually imprint the subconscious mind very quickly. And what we try to do is we can leverage that in the positive. So if somebody, for example, spent years fearing abandonment, and they're always fearing that because maybe they lost a parent when they were young, or maybe they went through a profound loss even as an adult, then, you know, they can actually look for how they can still have connection, how it's possible to have connection, where connection exists for them. And what we're looking for is the opposite of that painful wound, that painful idea. And when we get a lot of emotion for how we do have connection, who is connected to you, friends, family, and we start to see that, and we start to actually partake in that connection, and we can become more vulnerable and do the work to build in those connections, over time, we're feeding our subconscious mind with evidence that opposes that original really painful wound or idea. And as we do that through repetition over time, even within 21 to 63 days, that programming can really start to dramatically shift.
0: We're going to come back and take calls with Thais Gibson about attachment. Jump aboard and share your thoughts. Here's our next emerging artist, the Hazy Rhythm Wonder Band from Poughkeepsie, New York. Your finest days.
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0: Born on America's Darkest Day, September 11th, 01, the Tunnel to Towers Foundation, they have been helping American heroes ever since. Heroes like U.S. Army Sergeant William Bernard McKenna, exposed to burn pits. McKenna later died from T-cell lymphoma, leaving his wife, Tina, and two daughters. Tunnel to Towers honored Sergeant McKenna. They paid off the family's mortgage in honor of all of his sacrifice. Donate $11 a month. 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
1: WSAU News time is 5:01. Good morning, I'm Mike Leishner, WSAU News. Erica Kirk is expected to attend a preliminary hearing today in the case against the man standing trial for the murder of her husband, Charlie. Fox's Jessica Rosenthal with more.
2: Ahead of today's preliminary hearing in Utah County for Tyler Robinson, Erica Kirk and media outlets argued for cameras to be allowed in the courtroom, and Judge Tony Graff is allowing video of the proceedings, but he also announced in late June,
3: the court is also mindful of the duty to protect and uphold the constitutional rights of both Mr. Robinson and Ms. Kirk. To serve those important interests, the court reminds all persons who will be in attendance that portable electronic devices will not be permitted in the courtroom or on the fourth floor.
2: Prosecutors have said they plan to introduce forensic and video evidence, witness statements, autopsy findings, and alleged messages Robinson wrote his romantic partner. Kirk was killed last September at Utah Valley University. Jessica Rosenthal, Fox News.
1: The United States will continue its World Cup run later today as the team takes on Belgium in the round of 16 from Seattle. And the Stars and Stripes got great news from FIFA yesterday as striker Flo Balogun had his suspension overturned. He's now eligible to play in the pivotal match after receiving a red card in the round of 32 win over Bosnia and Herzegovina. A star forward received... That red card usually carries an automatic suspension for the next game. The U.S. is trying to make its first quarterfinal appearance at the World Cup since 2002, when the U.S. defeated Mexico in the round of 16 before losing to Germany. Elsewhere, at least 25 deaths are being blamed on extreme heat that's been gripping half the nation. Over 150 million Americans across the eastern U.S. were subject to record-setting heat for the 4th of July, with heat alerts issued from the Midwest to the Deep South and Northeast. In Washington, D.C., National Guard members were seen rendering aid to heat victims attending the America 250 festivities. The extreme heat helped create massive thunderstorms later in the evening, causing gusty winds, large hail, and power outages. Many fireworks displays across the country had to be postponed until after the thunderstorms. Here in central Wisconsin, drivers in Stevens Point will need to give themselves extra time to get to their destination, especially if your trip involves Division Street or Business 51. Mayor Mike Wiesa says this year's leg of the reconstruction project on that road is well underway.
4: This is construction season. You're going to see a lot of orange barrels, and it's going to be all season long.
1: He says contractors are keeping as many elements of the road open as possible, but there will be times where businesses are inaccessible. Wiesa says the city is working on a website that will track progress of what's been called a generational project for the city. The busy roadway will be completely reconstructed over the next few years.

Elsewhere, another Wisconsin police agency is dropping flock cameras. The UW-Madison police contract with the automated license plate reader operator Flock Safety expired on June 26th and is not going to be renewed. The cameras capture license plates and vehicle details and share information through Flock's law enforcement network. A UWPD statement said the technology has enhanced safety and security, but concerns about privacy and conflicts with the city's policy prompted a search for a new vendor. Now the 9 News forecast for central Wisconsin for the rest of today. Temperatures reaching 83 with mostly sunny skies. Then tonight, mostly clear conditions with an overnight low of 61. Throughout the day, we'll have light winds out of the south to southeast. Tuesday, mostly

0: 66. Then for Wednesday, we'll be partly sunny with a chance of showers and storms, highs reaching 84. And from there, Thursday, Friday, Saturday, and Sunday, temperatures will stay strong in the low to mid 80s. America in the Morning is coming up next here on AM 550, FM 99.9, and in Wausau 95.1 WSAU.
1: This is America in the Morning from Westwood One. Good morning, I'm John Trout. It's Monday, July 6th, 2026. Here's what's coming up on America in the Morning.
2: Turkey's capital is preparing to welcome world leaders, including U.S. President Donald Trump. I'm Rika Ann Garcia.
3: A hard landing on the East River. I'm Clayton Neville.
4: The so-called NATO force model is the alliance's plan A in times of peace, crisis, or war. Marcela Sanchez.
5: President Trump gets involved in FIFA's decision to overturn a red card suspension for Team USA's best player. I'm John Stolness in Washington.
1: The husband of former House Speaker Nancy Pelosi was allegedly behind the wheel during a hit and run that left a parked car with major damage. A handful of OPEC countries say they will begin to expand oil production in August. All ahead on America in the Morning. It's 7 after. High heat across much of the country wasn't enough to stop folks from celebrating America's 250th Independence Day. Correspondent Donna Warder has a look at the celebrations.
6: America celebrated its 250th Independence Day with fireworks in Philadelphia and over New York's Brooklyn Bridge, on which a fire started when dueling fireworks shows malfunctioned over the Hudson and East Rivers. 43 tall ships made a procession around the Statue of Liberty and up the Hudson River. Storms disrupted celebrations, and there were evacuations in Philadelphia, New York, Pittsburgh, and in Washington, D.C.
7: Ladies and gentlemen, your attention, please.
6: Where there was a roughly two-hour evacuation of the National Mall. When the storms cleared, President Donald Trump marked the 250th, saying America must never forget that we are a historic and heroic people.
8: God bless the immortal patriots of 1776, and long live the cause of independence.
6: And Donna Warder.
1: Correspondent Rika Ann Garcia reports NATO's chief is trying to keep President Trump committed to the alliance ahead of the summit in Turkey.
2: Turkey's capital is preparing to welcome world leaders, including U.S. President Donald Trump, for the NATO summit. Nearby, protesters gathered, waving banners and chanting, "Get out of our country." But inside the summit, a different power struggle is at play. Since Mark Rutte took over as NATO Secretary General nearly 2 years ago, he has spent much of his time trying to keep the U.S. committed to the world's biggest military alliance. Rutte has used outright flattery to dissuade President Trump from acting on threats to abandon NATO. Trump has long accused NATO allies for spending too little on defense. They have taken substantial steps to address those concerns, only to face fresh criticism after declining to join the war against Iran. This year's summit is being hosted by Turkish President Recep Tayyip Erdogan. His close relationship with Trump may help keep the American president at the table, but it's unlikely to mend the rifts. I'm Rika Ann Garcia.
1: A scene out of a movie unfolded in New York City as a small seaplane had to make an emergency landing on the waters of the East River. Correspondent Clayton Neville reports.
3: Crews rescued the 8 passengers aboard after noon local time when the plane landed upright in the East River on Sunday. 2 people sustained minor injuries, and according to the FAA, the pilot of the aircraft made a hard landing, which caused a wing strut to snap. Investigators identified the seaplane as a Kodiak 100 and said air traffic control was not providing services to that plane. The aircraft reportedly had departed from the East Hampton Airport and was heading to the Skyport. That's New York City's only seaplane terminal. The plane was towed back to the dock by Marine units on the East River. I'm Clayton Neville.
1: It's 12 past. President Trump injects himself into the World Cup when America in the Morning continues after these messages.

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5: America in the Morning continues with a look at the nation's forecast and a couple areas for potential severe weather. Here's AccuWeather.com meteorologist LaTroy Thornton.
6: Two areas face the risk for severe weather today, with a zone from southern Ohio and southwestern Pennsylvania south and east through parts of the Carolinas as well as much of the Mid-Atlantic at risk for thunderstorms that may bring gusty winds to 55 to 65 miles per hour for this afternoon and evening. Well, to the north and west, places from the central and eastern Dakotas through northwestern Minnesota may end up with storms this afternoon and tonight, with the risk for stronger winds of 65 to 75 miles per hour, as well as hail and downpours that may lead to localized flooding. However, by far the most active weather in the nation favors the eastern U.S. to start the new week, with significant flooding continuing early this week for some of the zone along the I-95 corridor in the Mid-Atlantic and into southern New England, as a cold front serves as the focus for plenty of moisture. While the rain brings some drought relief to parts of the area, the rainfall simply turns too intense to prevent the risk for flooding, and with rainfall rates likely exceeding 2 inches per hour at times through Tuesday, some of this flash flooding is expected to be significant, favoring areas from Baltimore northward through parts of central and eastern Pennsylvania, much of New Jersey, and again all of southern New England, even into the Boston area, where widespread rainfall totals of at least 2 to 4 inches can be expected through Tuesday. Elsewhere, the precipitation generally turns more spotty, with an afternoon thunderstorm not out of the question from Florida through much of the south into central and west Texas, northward through New Mexico into parts of Colorado. A stray thunderstorm can also be expected from eastern Oregon into much of southwestern Montana. In New York, today looks cloudy, humid, and wet with showers and a heavy thunderstorm as the flood risk builds, high 71. For Phoenix, it's looking sunny and hot today with a high reaching 112. That's the nation's weather. I'm AccuWeather.com meteorologist LaTroy Thornton.
5: 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I'm John Trout. NATO's top commander tells the Associated Press that European allies have filled most of the gaps left by the U.S. decision to cut back its military contribution in times of crisis. Correspondent Marcela Sanchez has details.
7: For weeks, U.S. General Alex Grankovich has been urging Europe to make more equipment available after the U.S. announced on June 3rd that it would no longer provide assets like an aircraft carrier and fighter jets. He's also began weighing backup plans in case of an attack against Europe. The so-called NATO force model is the alliance's plan A for making forces from the 32 member nations available in times of peace, crisis, or war. The model sets out the military assets that commanders can call on. NATO Secretary General Mark Rutte has played down the impact of the Trump administration's decision. He believes the U.S. would shift more resources to Europe should conflict arise, just as it did for the war on Iran. I'm Marcela Sanchez.
5: Team USA will have their best player back on the field with them for their matchup against Belgium after President Trump got personally involved. John Stolness has the latest from Washington.
8: Just a few hours after the United States beat Bosnia-Herzegovina last Wednesday, the president called FIFA head Gianni Infantino, asking him to review the red card officials gave to American star Fuller and Balogun. In the World Cup, a red card means a player has committed a penalty egregious enough to be kicked out of that game and suspended for the following one. But on Sunday, FIFA reversed that suspension, making Balogun eligible to play against Belgium later today. U.S. coach Mauricio Pochettino told reporters FIFA made the right call.
9: I really love that sport and trust on the ethic and integrity. You know, I think we celebrate all that decision. We were punished enough against Bosnia-Herzegovina to play with 10 men, 30 minutes, in a decision that was complete unfair.
8: The controversial foul came when Balogun appeared to accidentally step on the back of the leg of another player. Belgium's manager, Rudy Garcia, said FIFA's decision reminded him of an April Fool's joke and said it threatens the integrity of the game.
10: I didn't know that in the FIFA offices, the 5th of July corresponded to the 1st of April in Europe. It was a discovery for me. The Belgian Federation, it does not defend itself. It does not defend the national team. It defends football in general. It defends its integrity.
8: However, most commentators agreed the red card was unwarranted, saying officials should not have used slow-motion video replay to determine a penalty, and believed the suspension should have been overturned, including sportscaster Jim Gray speaking on Fox News.
11: They got it right. We keep coming back to the same point. If you're going to use instant replay and you're going to have appeals and suspensions, then there should be a process, and it looks like in this instance, the process is right based on what we saw on the field. Others are going to disagree, and others are going to say that it's favoritism because it's here in the United States.
8: It's the first time a red card suspension has been overturned since 1962. Following the announcement, Trump posted on Truth Social saying, quote, "Thank you, FIFA, for doing what was right and reversing a great injustice." John Stolness, Washington.
5: It's 11 after. Oil prices fall as OPEC moves to boost production. That and more when America in the Morning continues after these messages.

0: Are you waking up in the morning with a sore jaw, headaches, ringing in your ears, all because you're grinding and clenching your teeth at night? That's exactly what was going on with me. 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
6: Thanks for listening. You're with America in the Morning. It's 20 after. A handful of OPEC countries say they will begin to expand oil production in August, making the fifth consecutive month OPEC has agreed to raise oil outputs. The participating countries in the decision are Saudi Arabia, Russia, Iraq, Kuwait, Kazakhstan, Algeria, and Oman. In the last month, market optimism caused crude oil prices to tumble both before and after the U.S. and Iran reached a deal to end their fighting. As part of a broader memorandum of understanding, Iran agreed to allow ships to pass unimpeded through the Strait of Hormuz, but ship traffic remains below pre-war levels and tensions over the waterway continue. Meanwhile, oil prices have continued to decline while negotiators for Iran and the U.S. try to reach a final peace agreement. Brent crude, the international benchmark, was going for under $72 a barrel shortly after commodities trading opened Sunday night. That's close to what it cost before the U.S. and Israel launched strikes on Iran in late February, and far below soaring prices that in March climbed to nearly $120 a barrel. The Trump administration will not seek new bids to repair the Lincoln Memorial reflecting pool that, according to Interior Secretary Doug Burgum, as he faced new questions about the troubled project and the taxpayer money involved. The water was plagued by an algae bloom for more than a week, and pieces of the new coating have appeared to be peeling off of the bottom. Burgum, like Trump, said he was 100% sure that vandals caused the damage to the century-old reflecting pool on the National Mall. He also said that the pool would have to be at least partially drained in the coming week to finish the repairs. America in the Morning continues. All eyes are on Samsung Electronics this week. The world's largest memory chip maker is scheduled to release its second quarter earnings report Tuesday, and expectations are for the company to post about an 18-fold increase in profits from Q2 of 2025. This would mark the third consecutive quarter of record operating profits for Samsung as increasing demand for AI-related infrastructure continues to far outpace the supply. British budget airline EasyJet has agreed to a takeover bid from U.S. investment firm Castle Lake. The offer of $9.21 per share values the airline company at $7.34 billion. The deal would see EasyJet go private and comes as airlines face operating challenges tied to sharply higher fuel prices, driven largely by the war in Iran. Several hurdles remain for Castle Lake, including scrutiny from European Union regulators. 23 after. When we return on America in the Morning, Nancy Pelosi's husband allegedly involved in a hit and run. Details after these messages.

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0: Welcome back. It's 25 after. This is America in the Morning. The husband of former House Speaker Nancy Pelosi was allegedly behind the wheel during a hit and run that left a parked car with major damage. According to police, Paul Pelosi was driving a brown convertible through Yountville, California, when he struck a legally parked car on the side of the road, stopped briefly, then drove away from the scene. A witness called police who shortly after found Pelosi with damage to the front of his vehicle. He reportedly told officers he knew he hit something, but did not know when or what caused the damage. Pelosi was not arrested, and because no one was injured, the sheriff's office recommended a misdemeanor charge for fleeing the scene of an accident. Archivists in England have unveiled a rare discovery that goes hand in hand with America's 250th Independence Day. Correspondent Charles de Ledesma reports.
1: Michael Skuhr has been volunteering at Britain's National Archives for the last 11 years, painstakingly cataloguing documents for the benefit of future researchers. Then one day last May, he made a discovery of his own. There, attached to a report on the capture of the American privateer Dalton on Christmas Eve 1776, was an enclosure identified only as another paper. Carefully unfolding the document, Skuhr stopped when he saw the word declaration printed across the top. Researchers at the archives have since identified the document as a rare early copy of America's founding document, printed just days after the original was signed on July 4, 1776. To spread the news that 13 rebellious North American colonies had severed ties with Britain. I'm Charles de Ledesma.
0: America in the Morning for Monday, July 6th, 2026 is produced by Alexander Hinton. I'm John Trout. This is Westwood One.
2: They have officially exchanged nuptials. Good morning, I'm Mike Leisner, WSAU News. Taylor Swift and Travis Kelce are husband and wife. The couple tied the knot in a private ceremony at New York City's Madison Square Garden on Friday. The wedding was officiated by their friend, actor Adam Sandler. Digital billboards outside the world's most famous arena announced the nuptials by displaying the message, "Just TNT Married." Some 1,000 guests reportedly attended the wedding, including names like Paul McCartney, Tom Brady, and Sabrina Carpenter. Later this week, city leaders in Stevens Point will hold a ceremonial groundbreaking for the new city hall. But Mayor Mike Wiese says they won't be helping much because the real work is already underway.
3: So we're going to take those shovels, ceremoniously put them in dirt, and make like we're throwing them.
2: He says one example of how inefficient the current setup is at City Hall involves obtaining a bartender's license.
3: So you have to go to the clerk's office, fill out the paperwork, take all of that down the hall and around the corner to the finance department, pay your $20 or whatever it is for the fee, $30, get a receipt for that, walk all the way back down the hall, around the corner, and back over to the clerk's office to prove you paid.
2: The ceremony is scheduled for Friday at 1039 Ellis Street. Construction on the new city hall should be completed in the next 12 months. You can hear more with the mayor under this week's Mayor's Monday at WSAU.com. The FAA is investigating an incident at Chicago's Midway Airport on the 4th of July where a Delta Airlines plane was hit by a firework while landing. The airline says the aircraft was hit by the firework Saturday night while coming in from Atlanta. The plane was able to land without any issues. No injuries or damage were reported. The 9 News forecast for central Wisconsin the rest of today, a mostly sunny skies with a high of 83, then clear tonight with a low of 61. Chance of showers and storms Tuesday with a high of 86. Wednesday, partly sunny with a chance of showers and storms, daytime high of 84. Mike Leisner, WSAU News.

0: This is America in the Morning from Westwood One. I'm John Trout. Coming up this half hour.
1: Deadly heat in the Northeast. I'm Clayton Neville.
2: 3 is now 2 in Michigan for the run in the Democratic Senate race. I'm Katie Clark with details.
3: President Trump has hinted he could make news at the upcoming NATO summit in Turkey. I'm Jennifer King.
4: The FBI is asking its field offices across the country to dedicate staffers to its investigation of the 2020 election. I'm Mike Kempen.
5: AI music is about to get demonetized. I'm the new old tech guy, Chuck Palm.
6: World Cup, Wimbledon, and how to lose a perfect game without really trying. I'm Robert Workman.
0: Back after these messages.
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16: Pulling away. Elsewhere in the nation, two severe weather risk zones emerge. The northernmost zone covers the central and eastern Dakotas and northwestern Minnesota, where storms this afternoon and into tonight may bring localized damaging wind gusts of at least 65 to 70 miles per hour, as well as some flooding downpours. Farther to the south and east, a zone from southwestern Pennsylvania and southern Ohio, southward into northern North Carolina, and eastward through the eastern shore of Maryland, face the risk for gusty storms this afternoon and into this evening. Outside of those severe and flood risks, much of the eastern third of the U.S. has at least the chance for a spotty afternoon thunderstorm, with a number of other places looking dry today, especially from the Great Lakes region through the nation's center and across much of the southwest. There may be a spotty thunderstorm for this afternoon from south-central Colorado into western and central Texas, with other areas with a similar risk, including the Idaho-Montana border, as well as eastern Oregon. That's the weather across America. I'm AccuWeather.com meteorologist LaTroy Thornton.
0: 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I'm John Trout. High temperatures are being blamed for at least 22 deaths in New Jersey. Correspondent Clayton Neville has the story.
1: A million homes and businesses lost power when high heat led to heavy storms in New Jersey. Over the weekend, health officials reported nearly 20 deaths related to the high temps in New Jersey. And in recent days, that number has grown,
17: with most of those being in the central to northern part of the state.
1: State Health Commissioner Dr. Reynard Washington.
17: Unfortunately, many of these individuals were found in homes without air conditioning. A few were outside of their residence. Some on the street, and some even in parked cars.
1: On Thursday, LaGuardia Airport in New York set a new record high of 104 degrees.
17: It's important to note that the age ranges for these individuals were not just the elderly. There were folks who were younger adults, as the governor mentioned. So it's really important that all New Jerseyans take this heat wave very seriously.
1: Washington encouraged residents to take precautions.
17: Stay hydrated, stay cool, and if you don't have air conditioning in your home, please, please, please do not stay in that space without proper cooling.
1: New Jersey Governor Mikey Sherrill called the current weather the hottest stretch we've seen in over 14 years.
18: I want to be clear, the weather's historic and dangerous. This is not the type of heat wave we've seen in a while, and it's the number one, extreme heat's the number one weather-related killer in America. More than hurricanes, more than floods, more than extreme cold combined. So when you're outside, it can affect your health fast.
1: I'm Clayton Neville.
0: The field of candidates in the U.S. Senate elections in Wisconsin just got a little smaller. Correspondent Katie Clark reports.
2: Over the weekend, a three-way race for an open Senate seat in Michigan has dwindled down to two candidates just under a month before the primary election in early August. Democrat Mallory McMorrow announced she is withdrawing from the primary after polls showed her numbers were the lowest of the three candidates. McMorrow's political views were seen as middle ground between Haley Stevens, a more moderate establishment Democrat, and Abdul El Sayad, who is more progressive. Mallory McMorrow speaking on Forbes Breaking News.
19: So here's what we do next. Every day through November 3rd, we win this Senate seat and we send Mike Rogers back to Florida for good. Whoever wins this primary on August 4th will have my full support. Then let's elect Jocelyn Benson as our next governor. Let's flip the state house and expand our majority in the state Senate.
2: The incumbent Senator Gary Peters is not seeking re-election. A televised debate is set for Tuesday between El Sayad and Stevens. The Democrat Senate hopefuls will be running against Republican former U.S. Representative Mike Rogers in November. I'm Katie Clark.
0: Correspondent Donna Warder reports the man accused of assassinating Charlie Kirk is scheduled to make his next court appearance.
20: A five-day preliminary hearing is scheduled to start Monday for Tyler Robinson, the 23-year-old man accused of assassinating Charlie Kirk last September 10th while Kirk was addressing a crowd of thousands at Utah Valley University. Kirk's widow and parents are expected to be in court in Utah, and the hearing will be live-streamed. The proceedings focus on whether there's enough evidence to try Robinson for aggravated murder and whether the death penalty is warranted, which the prosecution is requesting. They say DNA consistent with Robinson's was found on the trigger of the rifle used to kill Kirk, as well as the fired cartridge casing, two unfired cartridges, and a towel used to wrap the weapon. Robinson has not entered a plea. I'm Donna Warder.
0: It's 19 till. When we return on America in the Morning, President Trump headed to a NATO summit and paying royalties on AI-generated songs. Those stories and more after these messages.

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0: Now, 17 before the hour, you're with America in the Morning. I'm John Trout. President Trump is scheduled to head to a NATO summit hosted by Turkey's leader Recep Erdogan. Correspondent Jennifer King reports.
1: President Trump has hinted he could make news at the upcoming NATO summit in Turkey. As the U.S. president threatens to scale back America's role in NATO and Europe, he has offered only praise for the summit's host, Turkish President Recep Erdogan.
2: I'm going out of respect to President Erdogan.
3: The personal element matters, but it is also an instrument for both leaders.
1: Dr. Saren Selvin Korkmaz is the co-director at Istanbul Institute.
3: His friendship with President Erdogan is useful because Turkey is a NATO ally with military capacity, regional leverage, and growing defense industry.
1: The warm ties between the two leaders mean the U.S. might sell jet engines and potentially F-35 fighter jets to Turkey, something that's been barred for years because of Turkey's closeness to Russia.
2: He's a strong member of NATO. Yeah, I'm going to probably do something that's going to make him very happy.
1: The two-day NATO summit starts July 7th in Ankara. I'm Jennifer King.
0: The FBI is adding analysis to its investigation of Georgia's 2020 presidential election. Correspondent Mike Hempen explains.
4: The FBI is asking its field offices across the country to dedicate more than 250 staffers to its investigation of the 2020 election in Georgia's Fulton County. A memo obtained by the Associated Press says each staffer is to check more than 700 records by July 17th. In January, FBI agents seized hundreds of boxes containing ballots and documents related to the election. President Trump and his allies have made false claims that widespread fraud cost him the 2020 election. Georgia's presidential votes have been counted three times. Each count has affirmed Joe Biden's win. I'm Mike Hempen.
0: Two Tennessee National Guard members fatally shot a man in Memphis early Sunday. According to authorities, the guardsmen are in the city as part of a federal task force to provide support to local police. The Memphis Police Department said they were responding to reports of gunshots when they began to pursue the suspected gunman on foot. The guardsmen then opened fire after the man allegedly turned towards them with a gun. The Tennessee Bureau of Investigation has identified the man who was shot as Tyron Johnson and says they're investigating the circumstances of the shooting. The agency added that no law enforcement officers were injured. Funeral proceedings are underway in Iran for the country's late supreme leader, Ayatollah Ali Khamenei. Correspondent Rika Ann Garcia reports Iran's top leaders are in attendance.
5: Iran's top officials and brothers of the country's new supreme leader have gathered in the country's capital to attend the funeral prayers for the late Ayatollah Ali Khamenei. Their presence before hundreds of thousands of people would have been unthinkable during the Iran war. The 86-year-old Khamenei died in the opening moments of the war earlier this year, along with other family members and officials. Israel also has targeted others who appeared publicly during the war, but still unseen was Iran's new supreme leader, Ayatollah Mojtaba Khamenei. He is believed to be in hiding after reportedly being wounded in the airstrike that killed his father. I'm Rika Ann Garcia.
0: Correspondent Charles de Ledesma reports dozens of people have died after an overcrowded bus in Pakistan ran off the road and fell into a ravine.
6: An overcrowded passenger bus has plunged from a highway into a rocky ravine in southwestern Pakistan, killing at least 40 people and injuring others. Officials say the accident happened in Dharnasar, a remote area near the border of Balochistan and Khyber Pakhtunkhwa provinces. The bus was carrying passengers from another broken-down bus, leading to severe overcrowding. Doctors and paramilitary staff treat the wounded inside an emergency ward at a medical facility in Sherani. Balochistan Chief Minister Safraz Bagti has expressed grief and ordered authorities to provide the best medical treatment available. Road accidents are common in Pakistan due to poor road conditions and unsafe driving practices, especially in mountainous areas. I'm Charles de Ledesma.
0: Music streamer Tidal will stop paying royalties on AI-generated songs. The new old tech guy, Chuck Palm, has more on that story.
7: Imagine this scenario. A song was made entirely by artificial intelligence. One streaming service says it can play, but it will not get paid. Tidal is rolling out a policy that tags 100% AI-generated tracks with an AI badge, and then cuts them off from royalties, and furthermore blocks them from direct-to-fan sales. If an AI track tries to impersonate a real artist, automated tools pull it down. Tidal's editor-in-chief says that listeners have been telling them they don't want to be steered towards machine-made music, and that goal is protecting what he calls organic creativity. Here's the real scale of the problem. Rival service Deezer says that 44% of new music uploaded to its platform on a daily basis is AI-generated. That's right, nearly half. Spotify and Apple Music have started labeling AI tracks, but Tidal is the first to go straight for their wallet. This bears watching. The labels don't slow the flood. Maybe demonetizing it does. In any business, when you cut off their paycheck, you find out real fast who was in it truly for the art. Tidal's policy goes into effect July 15th, and they call this a living document. Expect the rules to keep evolving as the machines keep singing. Follow the new old tech guy on X at Chuck Palm.
0: 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Here's Robert Workman.
8: It was a wild day in the round of 16 at the World Cup. First, a huge upset as Norway ousted world number 6 Brazil 2-1 in New Jersey on the strength of two Erling Haaland's second-half goals. He's now tied for the Golden Boot scoring lead with Kylian Mbappe and Lionel Messi. Then 10-man England held off Mexico 3-2 in Mexico City. Jude Bellingham scored twice in the first half. Then right back Gerald Kwanzaa took a red card early in the second half. That forced the Three Lions to play a man down for over 45 minutes. But Harry Kane's penalty 5 minutes after the red card gave them the cushion they needed. That was El Tri's first loss in Azteca Stadium in 14 years. Today it'll be Portugal versus Spain in Dallas. Then the U.S. and Belgium meet in Seattle for a spot in the quarterfinals. The U.S. got a boost on Sunday, getting Fuller and Balogun back in the lineup after having his red card from the win over Bosnia-Herzegovina suspended by FIFA. At Wimbledon, women's number one Aryna Sabalenka was upset in the fourth round by Naomi Osaka, the former world number one, now the 14th seed, making her first quarterfinals appearance at the All England Club ever, though she has won the U.S. and Australian Open titles twice each. Americans 4-seed Jessica Pegula and 7-seed Coco Gauff also won Sunday. They will square off in another quarterfinal match on Tuesday. Men's number one Jannik Sinner was a winner. He's still on track to defend his crown as he advanced to the quarterfinals, along with 3-seed Canadian Felix Auger-Aliassime and number 7 Novak Djokovic, who owns 24 Grand Slam titles. Baseball Sunday, Marlins starter Yuri Perez was perfect through 7 innings, retired 21 consecutive A's batters. But having thrown 92 pitches, he was removed by manager Clayton McCullough with an 8-0 lead. And then the roof nearly fell in. Jonah Heim led a massive comeback with a grand slam and a 2-run single, the A's falling just short in a 9-8 Miami win. Another crazy game late. The Mets scored 5 times in the top of the 9th, then had to hold on for a 10-9 win over the Braves, who scored 6 in the home half and had the tying and winning runs on base. The Mariners blanked the Blue Jays 4-0. Emerson Hancock and Fidelity Guarantee tossed a combined 3-hitter. Mitch Garver went deep. Astros shut out the Rays 2-0, a 4-hit gem for Peter Lambert and friends, backed up by long balls from Christian Walker and Isak Paredes. Padres snapped their 8-game skid with a 5-2 win over the Dodgers. Manny Machado with a 3-run wallop. Red Sox completed a weekend sweep of the Angels 7-5. Jake Bowers broke up a shutout bid by Eduardo Rodriguez with a 2-run homer in the 7th, and the Brewers went on to beat the Diamondbacks 3-2. White Sox nipped the Guardians 7-6 for a 4-game split that keep Chicago alone atop the AL Central. Twins trounced the Yankees 6-1. New York has now lost 9 out of 10. Outfielder Cody Bellinger.
9: It's really bad. At the end of the day, you know, we gotta get on base, steal bases, score some runs, manufacture runs, and give the fans something to cheer about.
8: Riley Green had a 2-run homer and a 2-run triple to lead the Tigers past the Rangers. Kyle Caro smacked a 3-run jack in the 8th as the Rockies edged the Giants. Wins for the Pirates, Cubs, Royals, and Reds. That's Monday Sports.
0: Thank you, sir. It's 7 till. When we return on America in the Morning, a look at what was hot and what was not at the July 4th holiday weekend box office after these messages.

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4: I'm Rusty Halverson. Here's what's happening in agriculture. July 1st marked the official start of the review period for the U.S.-Mexico-Canada agreement. President Trump has expressed hesitancy about renewing the deal.
5: We do better without an agreement. I would rather leave it unsigned. I'd rather have it terminated.
4: Although Trump has said the U.S. doesn't need anything Canada or Mexico produces, it's easy to cite examples to the contrary. Many farmers rely on potash, and according to the Fertilizer Institute, 85% of U.S. potash is imported from Canada. U.S. consumers want berries and avocados year-round, and without Mexico, the supply would be greatly reduced. Many U.S. commodity groups are pushing for a full 16-year renewal of USMCA. Jamie Beyer, a Minnesota soybean grower and member of the American Soybean Association's executive committee, told the House Ag Committee earlier this year, failure to renew USMCA would be catastrophic.
6: USMCA, for us, is kind of a shining star because it provides baseline export market facilitation, but also is an example of how we can grow the industry under a trade agreement. In contrast to sort of the things happening with China, where we're maintaining quota levels and maintaining trade, we've been able to successfully grow the markets into Canada and Mexico, so two times the exports over the life of NAFTA and USMCA to Canada and four times into Mexico. So we consider it a big win and it's very useful for us.
4: Randy Romanski, the Wisconsin Secretary of Agriculture, says the state has seen a tremendous increase in dairy products going to Mexico.
7: Mexico is now our number one destination for cheese. We need to keep that rolling. And there are some things that we need to iron out as it relates to dairy products and cheese with our neighbors to the north. But, you know, you put Mexico and Canada together, and that's more than half the ag, food, and forestry trade that the state of Wisconsin has. So I'm throwing some numbers at you, but the big picture, it's really important that we renew this agreement.
4: Romanski says USMCA was a good agreement during Trump's first term, and that has not changed.
7: You know, when USMCA was negotiated during President Trump's first term, it was hailed as this is a great agreement. And here we are, time to renew. It's time to renew it. We have made gains with this, and we need to keep going forward rather than backward.
4: Still, there are some trade irritants under USMCA, but for most of agriculture, the message is fix it, don't scrap it. According to House Ag Committee Chair G.T. Thompson, agriculture and seafood exports to Canada and Mexico contribute $149 billion to the U.S. economy and support 500,000 jobs.
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11: 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I'm Mike Leishner, WSAU News. 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

0: This Monday night's game, the Belgian Soccer Federation is, quote, astonished by FIFA's decision to suspend the ban, citing Article 27 of its disciplinary code. They continued, it's in, quote, direct contradiction of the competition regulations. They said it's exploring all potential options. Jay Berman, Fox News.
1: During a news availability yesterday for match day minus one, Belgium's manager said, quote, he didn't know that the 4th of July would coincide with April Fool's Day in FIFA's world. Leaders in Stevens Point will be celebrating a ceremonial groundbreaking for the new City Hall project this week, but Mayor Mike Wiese says they won't be helping out much. The real work is already underway.
2: Mm-hmm. So we're going to take those shovels, ceremoniously put them in dirt, and make like we're throwing them.
1: And he says the new building will be more efficient. One example of how inefficient the current setup can be involves obtaining a bartender's license.
2: So you have to go to the clerk's office, fill out the paperwork, take all of that down the hall and around the corner to the finance department, pay your $20 or whatever it is for the fee, $30, get a receipt for that, walk all the way back down the hall, around the corner, and back over to the clerk's office to prove you paid.
1: That ceremonial groundbreaking is scheduled for Friday morning at 1039 Ellis Street. Construction of the new City Hall, should be completed in the next 12 months. As always, you can hear more with the mayor under this week's Mayor's Monday at WSAU.com. Elsewhere, another Wisconsin police agency is dropping flock cameras. UW-Madison police say their current contract with the automated license plate reader operator expired on June 26th and is not going to be renewed. The cameras capture license plate and vehicle details, sharing that information through Flock's law enforcement network. A UWPD statement said the technology had enhanced safety and security, but concerns about privacy and conflicts with city policy are prompting a search for a new vendor. Similar concerns have been cited as Dane County, several Madison suburbs, Appleton, Oshkosh, and Sturgeon Bay have all stopped using Flock. Chief Brent Pillish says UWPD is exploring alternatives. Coming up, the Dolly Parton Imagination Library gets a big donation thanks to Taylor Swift and Travis Kelce's wedding over the weekend. And flood relief applications are live for Wisconsinites. Those stories and more coming up next.
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1: 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Dolly Parton is thanking Taylor Swift and Travis Kelce, the celebrity couple who were wed over the weekend, made a big donation to Dolly's Imagination Library. Swift and Kelce donated $2 million to the organization, which provides free books to children. Parton posted a thank you video on social media Friday, just hours before the couple tied the knot in New York City. The icon told the couple she's blown away and overjoyed with gratitude. Swift and Kelce donated some $26 million to various charities ahead of their wedding. Some Wisconsin residents recovering from severe flooding are now eligible for federal disaster aid.
9: Several days after President Donald Trump announced relief funding for Wisconsin, FEMA added parts of the state to the official disasterassistance.gov website. 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
1: And the president of the NCAA is pushing back against prop betting for college sports. During an interview with CBS's Face the Nation this weekend, Charlie Baker said the practice of sports betting is changing the character and culture of fandom. Prop betting involves gambling on a player or event that's not necessarily tied to the game's final score, such as a point total or the outcome of a particular play. Baker, the former governor of Massachusetts, said student athletes like having people in their circle asking them to rig performances for the sake of making a profit. He called it incredibly demoralizing for student athletes, adding he believes that they are starting to win this discussion and the debate with the public.
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1: Road reports being brought to you this morning by Smith Brothers Meats of Colby. Pork links are $4.99 for a 14-ounce package this week at Smith Brothers Meats, 822 South Division Street in Colby. Right now, we have no unexpected issues for the drive home, but as usual this time of year, beware of construction zones such as US 51 near Wausau. Now the 9 News forecast. Here's meteorologist Emma Hippis.
3: We have a pleasant and sunny Monday ahead with high temperatures in the low 80s and lower humidity. Winds move in lightly from the southeast, pushing some slightly warmer air our way. These quiet conditions continue tonight with an overnight low around 61 degrees. Tomorrow morning will start off similar and quiet with some sunshine, but as we head into the late afternoon and evening, a chance for showers and storms will head our way. I'm StormTrack meteorologist Emma Hippis for AM 550, FM 99.9. WSAU.
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1: The Milwaukee Brewers outlasted the Arizona Diamondbacks yesterday 3-2 to close out a series in Phoenix. Milwaukee was led by two hits from Jackson Chirio. He had two out of the seven hits on the day. Brandon Sproat, the starting pitcher, did not factor in the decision. He went four innings, allowing five hits and just one earned run. The win goes to Drew Rom. It was his first win of the season as he picked up the win in relief. Again, the Brewers and the Diamondbacks wrapping up that three-game series in Phoenix. Milwaukee heads to St. Louis for five games in 4 days starting tonight. We'll have pregame coverage on WSAU starting at 6:10. Also yesterday, the Wausau Woodchucks completed a two-game sweep with the Madison Mallards with a 6-4 win at Warner Park yesterday afternoon. Meanwhile, the Wausau Ignite closed out their road trip with a victory over the Grand Forks Spitfires 15-5. That's a look at your sports here on WSAU. Business headlines on your Monday. The Texas Stock Exchange will begin trading today. It's a Dallas-based startup that is planning a phased rollout to unfold over the rest of the month. Today's trades will be open to Texas Stock Exchange members, including approved broker dealers, banks, and trading firms. Consider it a test run at first. These symbols for thousands of stocks and other equities will come online through the end of July, which is when the public will be allowed to start trading.
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1: 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So glad you've joined us here for the start of a full work week, the first full work week after the holiday. Always kind of the worst work week, if you will. I'm News Director Mike Leishner, sitting in for Chris Conley today. Chris on a well-earned vacation. Of course, if you're a regular listener to the station, you know you didn't hear from me for about a week ago or so. You didn't hear from me for about a week. Well, that's because I was on my well-earned vacation. Believe it or not, they do let us leave occasionally here at WSAU, the management team, that is. So Chris, on vacation for the rest of the week, that means you'll get me here on the WSAU Wisconsin Morning News this week. We'll have some fun with it as usual. Coming up this week, also going to spotlight a couple of different items, different things that have come up around the city here in the last few months or so that I've found interesting, and I've decided to bring some guests in to do some long-form interviews about those items. You'll be hearing a couple of those this week. One coming up later today. I'm really excited to share this with you, the listeners, with a local author, Jason Rumbaugh. He's got a new book out called Waves of Shrapnel. It's a memoir about his time in the military in Germany and specifically Operation Iraqi Freedom. I had the chance to sit down with him a couple of weeks ago. We'll be bringing that to you live here in the 8 o'clock hour on WSAU. So look forward to that. I'm really excited to share this with you as a real honest conversation about the things that he's been through. And he has been through some things. And he's come out on the other end and is hoping that his story will help others who have been struggling with PTSD and things like that. So again, I'm really excited to share that interview with you, the listeners, here coming up after 8 o'clock on the WSAU Wisconsin Morning News. First off, though, as always, when I am guest hosting the WSAU Wisconsin Morning News, News Director Mike Leishner sitting with you. Again, appreciate you joining us this morning. We always start out the show with the best thing I saw from yesterday, or in this case, the best thing I saw from over the weekend. And it's the best thing, one thing I should say, that a lot of people have been talking about since Friday. It was one of the big stories of the FIFA World Cup this summer, and it came to a head on Friday night as Cabo Verde, a chain of 10 islands located just to the north and west off the African coast. Population 0.5 million. I believe if you want to get technical, it's something like 480,000 people on this chain of 10 islands. FIFA ranking was somewhere in the area of 60-something, taking on number one and defending world champion Argentina. Of course, we all saw this matchup coming, and we said, well, you know, Cape Verde, you've had a great run. You were pretty gritty in group play, but it comes to an end here. Yeah, that wasn't the case. That wasn't the case by a long shot. Cape Verde giving Argentina everything they could handle and then some. The match tied up at one, going into extra time. Argentina striking early, making it 2-1. And everybody thought again, well, Cape Verde, you know, it was fun. We got an extra 30 minutes of this party, but sorry. Looks like it's going to end from here. No. Those Islanders would strike off a set-piece goal, placed perfectly in the top corner, and suddenly we are playing at 2-2 before Argentina gets the game winner and eliminates Cape Verde. They did not win a game in the World Cup, but still showed the most grit of any team in this tournament. Now, just to give you the superlatives, Cape Verde played three former world champions: Spain, Uruguay, and Argentina. Spain and Uruguay came in group play. Now, it's not like Uruguay has won a World Cup recently, if memory serves me correct. They won the very first one back in 1930, but there's some pedigree there to that program. None of those three nations defeated Cape Verde in regulation time. It was three draws after 90 minutes. They did not win a game in this World Cup. Their expected goal differential was -4. Yet they captured the hearts and minds of the world and reminded us all why we love sports, why we love this event to begin with. Because as John Malkovich said in the intro to the 2017 AFC Championship game that my Jacksonville Jaguars lost, what does football teach us? Anything can happen on that field. Anything. And we know it in our bones. Yes, we absolutely know it in our bones. But of course, sometimes we are blinded to the greatness that is, well, this Argentinian squad. Lionel Messi, the greatest player that this game has ever produced. A man who has just an absolute sixth radar sense for where everybody is on the pitch at any given time. I've seen Lionel Messi play in person. It is unreal. Yet, he struggles to find the open space against a team that has completely cut down the angles for him, like Cape Verde did on Friday night. The players on this team, you know, World Cup level, you think, okay, these players are playing for, well, the clubs that you have heard of. Barcelona, Bayern Munich, Manchester City, Manchester United. You know, those household names. You know, no. This Cape Verde team has one player in MLS, and that's it. A player that plays for the Columbus Crew. Granted, he's a former MLS Defender of the Year, but still, the talent difference, this isn't supposed to happen. And it does. It was absolutely incredible the way that this team not only captivated the hearts and minds of people worldwide, but reminded us why we fall in love with this game to begin with, why we love sports to begin with. We love this underdog story. Hollywood makes movies about things like this. Leicester City winning the Premier League at 5,000-1 odds. And not just winning the Premier League, winning it with games to go. Things like this. You know, there are just certain teams that are remembered for history. Texas Western basketball, UTEP basketball. The Miracle on Ice hockey team. Put Cape Verde up with those teams, because this is something that we are going to be talking about for a while. So the best thing I saw from over the weekend, a tiny island nation of less than 500,000 people, a chain of 10 islands located off the African coast, putting up a fight in the World Cup. One more thing about Cape Verde before we move on here on the WSAU Wisconsin Morning News. A lot of people are going to say, you know, this is a team that got here because we expanded the World Cup format. No, actually, that's not the case. Cape Verde won their qualification group. They probably would have been here under the 32-team format World Cup. This wasn't Curacao. This wasn't the DR Congo. No, they earned their spot here. And did so with grit and did so with heart. That is going to have us talking about them for generations to come. 6:20 on your Monday morning. We'll be back with more of the WSAU Wisconsin Morning News after this.
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0: 6:24 on your Monday morning. News director Mike Leishner is sitting in for today's edition of the WSAU Wisconsin Morning News. I'll be with you all week as Chris Conley takes some well-earned vacation. Appreciate the fact that you're joining us here this morning. Again, I'm in on the WSAU Wisconsin Morning News, just to always remind folks, because we've always got different audiences coming and going here, things are going to sound a little different. We shy away from the politics, the political spectrum type news. My background, again, is in sports talk. That's what I did for a couple of years at our stations in Sioux Falls. Obviously, it's something that I'm interested in besides, you know, the goings on at Wausau City Hall. And because that is what I do here, we're shying away from all of that. I don't put my political opinions out there like that. In fact, when I get contacted by political groups to conduct surveys and things like that, I politely decline because I say I'm the news director for WSAU. Therefore, I do not participate in those things because I don't want anything like that potentially tainting my news coverage and what I do here at the station and making it seem like I am endorsing one side or the other. So that is why when I am hosting the WSAU Wisconsin Morning News, things are going to sound a little different than they normally would when Chris Conley is in the chair. As I mentioned earlier, you did not hear from me for about a week, just about a week ago or so while I was on vacation. I was experiencing the FIFA World Cup for the first time. A good friend of mine, my brother from another mother, if you will, Adam, he and I went down to Kansas City to take in a USA watch party at the Power and Light District for the USA game against Turkey, and we went to go see Algeria play Austria at Arrowhead Stadium. Excuse me, Kansas City Stadium, as FIFA is calling it, for this event. And I must say, it was the most incredible thing that I have experienced. Now, again, Adam and I have gone to a lot of events together. He is a Minnesota United season ticket holder. I occasionally bum his tickets. We've gone to international soccer events at Lambeau Field. We've gone to international soccer events at in Nashville, Tennessee, and in Kansas City now. This was by far the most incredible experience that I have had as a sports fan. We met people from Australia, Austria, the Netherlands. We were sitting in the Algeria cheering section for the game, or near the Algeria cheering section for the game. We met people from multiple different U.S. states. And I must say, the folks in Kansas City, yeah, they had the red carpet rolled out for this event. So congratulations to them for embracing this event. And again, if you get a chance to travel like that, if you're a sports fan taking in something like this, definitely recommend it. Because it was an atmosphere like no other. In fact, I did have some people say, as they were watching USA versus Turkey, when they cut to the watch party at the Power and Light District, I had some people say they thought they saw me on TV. Might have been. But yeah, we were. I was the one with the USA soccer jersey on, of course. Didn't stand out like a sore thumb at all in that environment. So the World Cup experience, as the kids say these days, 10 out of 10, highly recommend. More of the WSAU Wisconsin Morning News is coming up next.
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5: Democrat socialism enters the Democrat Party the way an invader enters a home. They show up dressed like someone they're not. It's no different than open borders or trans and women's sports. Agree to it and it destroys the place that you're compromising. You allow a destructive element into your environment and you watch it affect everyone else there. And when the Dems invite people openly advocating on behalf of terrorists, they will call it tolerance. But tolerance is irrelevant. The Dems took standards and rules and defined them as bigoted. So that today, even objecting to letting in the wolf at your door is hateful. But the moment you welcome people whose goal is to destroy the thing you built, you become an accessory to the crime. In this case, the murder of a once great form of government called democracy.
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0: WSAU News Time is 6:31. Good morning. I'm Mike Leishner, WSAU News. The round of 16 in the World Cup is nearly complete, and Fox's Greg Thompson as a recap of last weekend's action.
6: After eight straight trips to the World Cup quarterfinals, Brazil was eliminated in the round of 16 for the first time since 1990, losing to Norway 2-1 behind a pair of late goals from Erling Haaland, which sent his country to the final eight for the first time ever. Meanwhile, France, which was runner-up in 2022 and won it all in 2018, is heading back to the quarterfinals, beating Paraguay 1-0 as Kylian Mbappe scored his seventh goal of the tournament. As for the host nations, it was a rough weekend, with two of the three getting eliminated. Canada blanked 3-0 by Morocco on Saturday, and Mexico falling to England 3-2 on Sunday. That leaves the U.S. as the only host country left standing, with America taking on Belgium on Monday. Greg Thompson, Fox News.
0: More on that USA versus Belgium matchup coming up later on here on the WSAU Wisconsin Morning News. Here in central Wisconsin, the iconic clock tower for the Lincoln County Courthouse in Merrill is going to undergo a major restoration. The courthouse, which was built between 1899 and 1903, remains one of the city's most recognizable landmarks and continues to serve as a courthouse today. Construction was delayed by nationwide labor strikes, and the project ultimately cost nearly $120,000. Well, that's about $4 million in today's dollars. The historic clock tower has undergone several repairs over the years, but a recent $99,000 grant from the Bierman Family Foundation will fund the latest restoration after the clock itself stopped working. Now, because this mechanism is one of a kind, it must be carefully dismantled and repaired piece by piece. That project is expected to take about 8 months. Further proof that you need to be careful with your fireworks. A display in New York City briefly set the Brooklyn Bridge on fire. Over 85,000 fireworks were set off over the East River on Saturday as part of the Macy's 4th of July fireworks display. And one of the rockets apparently set fire to a platform that was set up on the bridge for launching the fireworks, starting a large blaze that took about 30 minutes to put out. No one was injured, though the bridge was shut down for about an hour by emergency response vehicles. Coming up, we have more with Mayor Mike Wiese in our Mayor's Monday at WSAU.com. And it was a tragic 4th of July weekend in Lake Geneva. Those stories and more coming up next.
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0: WSAU News Time is 6:35. Leaders in Stevens Point will be celebrating a ceremonial groundbreaking for the new City Hall project this week. Mayor Mike Wiese says the new building will be more efficient and it gives a nod to the city's industrial roots.
13: Part of the design of that building takes into account that historic nature, the design of the Weber Tackle building. So it'll be like, we're paying a tribute to history as well.
0: One example of how inefficient the current setup is with the city and the county sharing space at the courthouse and municipal center can be in obtaining a bartender's license. He goes through the steps for that as it stands.
13: So you have to go to the clerk's office, fill out the paperwork, take all of that down the hall and around the corner to the finance department, pay your $20 or whatever it is for the fee, $30, get a receipt for that, walk all the way back down the hall, around the corner, and back over to the clerk's office to prove you paid.
0: He says the new City Hall will have all of those elements together in the same space within steps of each other. The ceremony for the groundbreaking of the new City Hall is scheduled for Friday morning at 1039 Ellis Street. Construction is expected to take about 12 months. Elsewhere, there was a tragedy in Lake Geneva over the weekend. Reporter Sean Maloney.
14: Three children drowned and six adults and one child were rescued Friday afternoon when the boat they were aboard capsized on Geneva Lake as storms rolled through southeast Wisconsin. All four children were wearing life jackets when the boat capsized. Witnesses said the weather changed rapidly, bringing 60-mile-an-hour winds and violent waves while many boats were on the lake shortly after noon. The Lake Geneva community took time to remember the children and their families during 4th of July observances on Sunday.
0: And former House Speaker Nancy Pelosi's husband, Paul, is under investigation after a hit-and-run crash in Northern California. The Napa County Sheriff says the 86-year-old Paul Pelosi is not suspected of driving under the influence and has not been arrested, though deputies say he was driving a brown convertible that was pulled over by the California Highway Patrol a short distance from the scene. Both cars involved in the incident were heavily damaged. A press release from the local sheriff's office says Pelosi admitted to hitting something, but said he didn't know what he had hit, so he kept driving.
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0: Brought to you this hour by Smith Brothers Meats of Colby. New York strip steaks, perfect for the grill and on sale for just $18.99 a pound this week at Smith Brothers Meats on South Division Street in Colby. As always, expect some slowdowns on US 51 in and around Wausau. Otherwise, no unexpected issues for the drive into work today. Now the 9 News forecast. Here's meteorologist Emma Hippus.
15: We have a pleasant and sunny Monday ahead with high temperatures in the low 80s and lower humidity. Winds move in lightly from the southeast, pushing some slightly warmer air our way. These quiet conditions continue tonight with an overnight low around 61 degrees. Tomorrow morning will start off similar and quiet with some sunshine, but as we head into the late afternoon and evening, a chance for showers and storms will head our way. I'm StormTrack meteorologist Emma Hippus for AM 550, FM 99.9, WSAU.
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17: I'm Chris Jakimick. I served in the United States Air Force and I deployed 3 times. Being a veteran, it's interwoven into your DNA, is really the absence of the connection and the purpose that can really drive a lot of veterans to some negative thoughts. 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
0: Jackson Chirio had 2 hits for the Milwaukee Brewers as they defeated the Arizona Diamondbacks 3-2 yesterday to close out a 3-game set at Chase Field. Drew Rom got the win for the Brewers, his first of the season. He picked up the win in relief after Brandon Sproat left the game following 4 innings where he allowed 5 hits and just 1 earned run. But did not factor in the decision. Trevor Megill picked up his 13th save of the year. The Brewers stay on the road this week. They are in St. Louis for 5 games in 4 days against the Cardinals, starting with a single game today, then a doubleheader on Tuesday. And at the FIFA World Cup tonight, the United States will be in action. They are the last host nation standing. And they'll take on Belgium from Seattle Stadium. That's a stadium that the United States has never lost in. The U.S. is 7-0-0 all time at the home of the Seattle Seahawks. Tonight's game kicks off at 7. If it is tied after 90 minutes, there will be a 30-minute extra time period and then penalty kicks if needed to determine a winner. Now a look at your money now here on the WSAU Wisconsin Morning News.
6: I'm Dom Savino with your money now. One of South Korea's leading chip makers is launching a long-awaited U.S. listing. SK Hynix wants to raise about $28 billion in what's expected to be the second largest share sale ever. It'll trail only last month's debut of SpaceX. SK Hynix looks to capitalize on the global AI boom after outperforming rivals like Samsung and Micron. Oil prices have dipped slightly this morning after the cartel of oil-producing countries and its allies agreed to boost output. OPEC Plus is responding to the gradual recovery of shipping traffic through the Strait of Hormuz. You might have flown EasyJet at some point during a European getaway. Well, the low-cost airline out of the UK is going private after a $7 billion takeover from an American private equity firm, Castlelake. EasyJet will hope oil prices keep dipping after jet fuel costs spiked because of the U.S.-Iran war. On Wall Street, S&P 500 and NASDAQ futures are climbing. That's your money now.
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0: Monday morning to you, and thank you for starting your day out with us. I'm WSAU News Director Mike Leishner. Glad to have you along as we get going on this Monday. Everybody always fascinated with longevity in your career, or you know, somebody who, you know, they get to 90 years old and they're still kicking it. They're still out and about, still doing what they love. I ran into this story about a month ago out of the Women's College World Series in Oklahoma City. Gentleman by the name of Justin McLeod putting this story out there on the X platform. Now, the Women's College World Series every year, it's mid-June or so. And that's also happens to be the birthday of Usher Frank. Now, he didn't give a last name, but this gentleman is 90 years old and is still working at Dayon Park in Oklahoma City. That's where they play the Women's College World Series every year. And again, Frank turned 90 during the last edition, the 2026 WCWS, and is still holding down a job as an usher for the event every year. Now, this gentleman, Justin McLeod, who posted Frank's picture on the X platform, said, "I want everybody to wish him a happy birthday, and as is tradition, I will show him every tweet from others." And this post on X immediately blew up and caught the attention of everybody from softball players who are fans of the event to random people to even a celebrity or two wishing Frank a happy 90th birthday, a day spent working at the Women's College World Series. Now, I may have to kind of cross-post this later on to the WSAU Facebook page, but you would not believe that Frank the Usher is 90 years old. He's still got that spark about him. In fact, I said he doesn't look a day over 76. Not at all. I hope I'm looking that good at 90 someday. I hope I'm still able to live by myself at 90. Someday. I don't know if Frank does or not. I assume he maybe has somebody at home that, you know, helps take care of him. But if he doesn't, he's doing very well for himself. That he is still able to get out and not just work, but work outside at an event like the Women's College World Series and be productive like that. You know, they say the key to longevity, the key to living that long, you know, doing something what you love and keeping your mind engaged. I hope I'm doing that at age 90. You know, I've often joked, I don't know that I will ever really completely retire from radio and doing news on WSAU. As long as I can do it, I'd like to be here doing a couple newscasts a day, even if it's not in a full-time capacity. So hopefully we should all be as lucky as Frank, the Women's College World Series usher, 90 years old and still doing what he loves. And I consider working in sports like that, I don't even really consider that, you know, a whole lot of work, because you get to play in the sandbox. That was something that I did back in college, worked events and games for the Southwest Minnesota State University Athletics Department. That was some of the most fun that I've ever had working. And the fact that he still gets to do that at age 90, it's absolutely fantastic. WSAU News Time is 6:47. Coming up later on this morning, an interview that I'm really excited to share with you all here on the WSAU Wisconsin Morning News. We're going to talk with a local author, Jason Rumba, and about his new book, Waves of Shrapnel, his memoir about his time serving in Operation Iraqi Freedom and serving in the armed forces in Germany as well. Great, very candid, very honest conversation about some of the things that that you go through when you sign up for the armed services. And Jason is hoping that his story will not only help others who are dealing with things like post-traumatic stress disorder or the other things that that you bring home with you from service like that, but he's also hoping that it will provide an honest look into what the life of a soldier is like. And we'll talk about that coming up later on in the 8 o'clock hour. That'll be after your 8 a.m. news right here on WSAU. Again, I'm really excited to share this interview with you because it was a great chat with him. I think you're going to connect with it as well. Also coming up here on the WSAU Wisconsin Morning News, what happened this weekend at Madison Square Garden? Anything? Anything at all? We'll take a look at it next here on WSAU.
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11: 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The fundamental core of this decision is based on British common law in the 1600s. We revolted against the British. We instituted our Declaration of Independence. British common law, we don't live by British common law. British common law we may use as a guide.
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0: on your Monday morning here on the WSAU Wisconsin Morning News. I'm News Director Mike Leishner, sitting in for Chris Conley, who's taking some well-earned time off for the week. I will be with you through Friday. Everything today pointing towards Milwaukee Brewers baseball. It is a 6:10 pregame show and a 6:40 first pitch as Milwaukee takes on these the St. Louis Cardinals. Just blanked there for a moment. That's what happens when you take me from afternoons, middays to early mornings. Again, as if you're a regular listener to the station, you know that there are two alarms in the Leishner household. There is the 8 a.m. alarm, which is when I'm working my normal hours. And then there is the alarm that occurs in the 4 a.m. hour, which I do not get along with at all. But here I am, nonetheless, ready to bring you this week's editions of the WSAU Wisconsin Morning News. We talked a little about the World Cup. Again, the World Cup is basically, outside of work, has been the center of my world for the last month or so. And it's been absolutely fantastic. We'll talk more about what's to come in the World Cup later today in the next hour. But I had a quick video chat with my sister in Nashville. And, of course, to her, everything this weekend revolved around a certain event that took place at Madison Square Garden in New York City. But I've got a blank space, baby, and I'll write your name. Taylor Swift and Travis Kelce now officially married. The power couple tied the knot in what was an ultra-private ceremony at Madison Square Garden on Friday. The wedding officiated by, of all people, Adam Sandler. Digital billboards outside the arena then announced the nuptials by displaying the message, just TNT, J-U-S-T and T, married. Some 1,000 guests reportedly attended the event, including names like Paul McCartney, Tom Brady, and Sabrina Carpenter. And country star Maren Morris, she was another one that was in attendance. The Grammy winner posted a series of photos from the big day. And well, none of them were from the wedding itself. From what I understand, they actually had like a no phones policy. You actually had to check your device before you went into the ceremony at Madison Square Garden. Morris did show off what looks to be gifts from attendees. A custom Lynx handkerchief as well from the ceremony. And the date and location of the wedding, a line from Blank Space, was shown on the gift given to the attendees. It was a custom lace handkerchief featuring the TNT initials intertwined with hearts. So, the event of the year, if you will, at least what my sister told me was the event of the year, the nuptials of Taylor Swift and Travis Kelce. Now, of course, my sister is the type that would say, you know, Mike, you're going to report on this week for the news, right? And I would look at her and kind of say, well, did Taylor and Travis attend your wedding? Did they attend my wedding? I didn't want to be at my own wedding. Maybe that was a sign. Again, I'm divorced. But never really been one to get over the top about celebrity weddings, celebrity events like that. Not really something that I've ever really been into. But, of course, it's what people are talking about these days around the water cooler, so to speak. The big event over the weekend. And, of course, the one piece of advice that somebody like me who is divorced can give Taylor and Travis, don't ever stop communicating. When the communication cuts off and when you're trying to win instead of reach common ground, things are going to go south relatively quickly. Again, unsolicited advice from somebody who has never met them and likely never will. WSAU News Time, 6:58 on your Monday morning. Your news is coming up next here on the Morning News.
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0: WSAU News time is 6:59. Good morning. I'm Mike Leishner, WSAU News. The U.S. men's national team is looking to go where it's never been before. Only once before, that is. Fox's Greg Thompson gets us ready for the round of 16 clash between the Sons of Sam and Belgium.
1: It's the fourth straight men's World Cup that the U.S. has qualified for that it's

0: 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Greg Thompson, Fox News.
1: Former House Speaker Nancy Pelosi's husband, Paul, is under investigation after a hit-and-run incident in Northern California. According to the Napa County Sheriff's Office, the 86-year-old Paul Pelosi was not suspected of driving under the influence and has not been arrested, but deputies did find him driving a brown convertible that suffered significant damage in the incident. Both cars were heavily damaged, and according to Pelosi, he says he knew he hit something, but did not know what he hit, so he kept driving. Further details are scarce at this time. An iconic clock tower in Merrill is going to undergo a major restoration.
2: The courthouse, built between 1899 and 1903, remains one of Merrill's most recognizable landmarks and continues to serve as the county's courthouse today. Construction was delayed by nationwide labor strikes, and the project ultimately cost nearly $120,000, roughly $4 million in today's dollars. The historic clock tower has undergone several repairs over the years, but a recent $99,000 grant from the Bierman Family Foundation will fund the latest restoration after the clock stopped working. Because the mechanism is one of a kind, it must be carefully dismantled and repaired piece by piece. The project is expected to take about 8 months.
1: That's Laura B. reporting at WJMT Radio. Coming up here on the WSAU Wisconsin Morning News, leaders in Stevens Point are going to break ground for a new city hall and a rise in swatting incidents over the last week. Those stories and more coming up next.
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1: WSAU News Time is 7:03. Leaders in Stevens Point will celebrate a ceremonial groundbreaking for the new City Hall project this week, but Mayor Mike Wiesa, as only he can, says they won't be helping much. The real work is already underway.
5: Mm-hmm. So we're going to take those shovels, ceremoniously put them in dirt, and make like we're throwing them.
1: He says the new building will provide more efficiencies for residents and city staff. The ceremony is scheduled for Friday morning at 1039 Ellis Street. Construction of the new City Hall is expected to be completed within the next 12 months. You can, as always, you can hear more with the mayor under this week's Mayor's Monday at WSAU.com. A hospital in northern Wisconsin was one of several entities targeted by swatting calls late last week. Reporter Carl Cooley with more.
6: Law enforcement agencies converged on the Marshfield Medical Center in Rice Lake after staff at the emergency department reported a threatening call just after 2 p.m. on Thursday. Police Chief Steve Rue said a caller alleged two men were coming to shoot up the hospital. The caller disguised their voice and hung up after becoming upset with staff. The hospital was placed on lockdown for 2 hours while police investigated and determined it was one of several swatting calls around the state. Swatting is when a false threat is called in, prompting a police response. News media reported a swatting call closed down the Henry Vilas Zoo in Madison. Rice Lake's hospital and clinic returned to normal operations Thursday afternoon.
1: Finally, the widow of conservative activist Charlie Kirk is set to attend her first Utah court hearing in the trial of the man accused of killing her husband today. Erica Kirk will reportedly be joined by Charlie's parents for the week-long preliminary hearing, where prosecutors will lay out their case.

0: case against Tyler Robinson. The hearings begin later today. Robinson, of course, is accused of fatally shooting Kirk at Utah Valley University back in September. He's facing aggravated murder charges. The death penalty is on the table. Now the 9 News forecast. Here is meteorologist Emma Hippus.
1: We have a pleasant and sunny Monday ahead with high temperatures in the low 80s and lower humidity. Winds move in lightly from the southeast, pushing some slightly warmer air our way. These quiet conditions continue tonight with an overnight low around 61 degrees. Tomorrow morning we'll start off similar and quiet with some sunshine, but as we head into the late afternoon and evening, a chance for showers and storms will head our way. I'm StormTrack meteorologist Emma Hippus for AM 550, FM 99.9, WSAU.
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0: Stop me if you've heard this one before. Brandon Woodruff is heading to the injured list. The Milwaukee Brewers placed the starting pitcher on the 15-day IL yesterday after he left Saturday's start with right shoulder inflammation. Woodruff had just allowed 3 runs on 2 hits and 1 walk after facing 14 batters in the 4-3 loss to the Diamondbacks in Phoenix on Saturday, making his third start since returning from surgery to address a cyst in his shoulder joint, which caused him to spend nearly 2 months on the IL. Woodruff said he had felt some discomfort starting in the second inning during the start. In a corresponding roster move, the Brewers recalled Drew Rom from AAA Nashville. He made the start yesterday for the crew and took a no decision as Milwaukee defeated the Diamondbacks 3-2 in the series finale. Milwaukee is on the road today to take on the St. Louis Cardinals. Pre-game coverage coming your way here on WSAU starting at 6:10. Also in sports from yesterday, the Wausau Woodchucks completed a 2-game sweep of Madison with a 6-4 road win at Warner Park yesterday afternoon. While the Wausau Ignite run rules, the Grand Forks Spitfires 15-5, ending their tough road trip on a high note. Business headlines here on your Monday morning. One of Elon Musk's companies is making a big move. Daria Albinger has the story.
6: It's been less than a month since SpaceX became a publicly traded company, and its stock is about to join an exclusive group on Wall Street. Before trading begins on Tuesday, the rocket maker will join the NASDAQ 100, a major stock market index which tracks the 100 largest non-financial companies listed on the marketplace. Now, this is a big deal because the move triggers an estimated $4 to $7 billion in mandatory buying from index funds and major ETFs, and that can increase the stock's value considerably. Companies usually wait months, not weeks, to join if they're ever added to the list. I'm Daria Albinger.
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0: Road reports this morning being brought to you by Smith Brothers Meats of Smith Brothers Meats in Colby. That is boneless chicken breasts, $9.99 a pound this week at Smith Brothers Meats, 822 South Division Street in Colby. Taking a look at the roadways across central Wisconsin right now, we see no unexpected issues for the drive home. though construction does continue on US 51 around Wausau. And that's your news this morning here on the WSAU Wisconsin Morning News.

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1: You know, I'm supposed to be getting some custom voice work from the voice of our radio station, so Victor Leslie. I don't know where we are with that progress. It's maybe one of those emails that Chris was going to send and then Chris ultimately ended up forgetting to send before he left on vacation. I'm Mike Leishner, your news director here for WSAU and WSAU.com. Sitting in for today's edition of the WSAU Wisconsin Morning News. So glad that you joined us here on this Monday morning. Again, as we talked about in the first hour of the show, my world in the last month or so has absolutely unequivocally revolved around the FIFA World Cup. Now, that doesn't mean that's the only thing I've been doing. Obviously, I'm still doing my job here at WSAU. I did take about a week off from that job, though, to take in the World Cup in person in Kansas City. I may share some of those photos and a video later on the WSAU Facebook page. For those of you interested in what the middle of a U.S. men's national team watch party in the Power and Light District in Kansas City looks like, I can tell you it is absolutely incredible. You know, you hear Tim McGraw talk about those moments where you live like you're dying. That's exactly what it felt like to be there among the thousands watching the U.S. taking on Turkey at the FIFA World Cup to close out group stage play. That was an incredible experience. And yeah, maybe a little later on here today, I'll share some of those images with you on the WSAU Facebook page. Of course, tonight, it's win or go home for the U.S. as they look to reach the final eight of the World Cup. The round of 16 continues with the U.S. taking on Belgium. Did you leave some Belgian waffles out over the 4th of July weekend for your men's national team? I know I certainly did, some Belgian waffles and syrup, because Belgium, we eat waffles like you for breakfast, or something like that. Of course, the big story today, though, is just exactly what is happening with the U.S. men's national team's roster. Florigan Balogun, the star striker for the United States, a U.S.-born English resident who has a Nigerian parent. He is a rare triple eligibility in the FIFA landscape. He was eligible to play for three different nations, eligible to play for the U.S. because he was born here. His mom and dad were traveling in New York when she went into labor with him. So he was born in the U.S. to an English father and a Nigerian mother. Now, his parents' lineage then gives him eligibility to play for both England and Nigeria. He chose to play for the United States because he wanted to be part of the men's national team. He is going to be eligible for selection today as the U.S. takes on Belgium. At least as things stand right now, here at 7:15 Central Time on Monday, match day. Now, for those of you who don't speak soccer, which I know is nearly everybody in this listening audience, I am the weird one here. I am the one who lives and breathes this. Anytime you've seen a Mayor's Monday video, chances are I'm wearing a soccer jersey in it. I'm wearing my U.S. Women's National Team jersey right now, my Rose Lavelle jersey. I don't have the Facebook Live going, so you can't see that. But I am ready for tonight. I am ready to take this in tonight and full-throatedly support my men's national team in their quest for a FIFA World Cup championship, or at least a quest for a next knockout stage victory, which to me would be incredible for this team. So for those of you who don't speak FIFA, who don't speak soccer, what ended up happening is Flo Balogun was given a red card in that win over Bosnia and Herzegovina. And the U.S. played for about 35 minutes with 10 men on the pitch, hanging on for that victory over the Bosnians. That red card should not have been called. And this is not my bias. This is based on FIFA's laws of the game. the red card was given after a slow motion replay of the play in question. Now, this was one of those plays where if you slow it down and go frame by frame, it looks worse than it actually was. That's not something you're supposed to do when you're going to VAR. So the officials in question in this did not follow FIFA's protocols for issuing a red card in this situation. Now, the red card comes with a ban for the next game. So that way you're not just going all out and going for broke in the last 10 minutes, knowing that you'll only miss 10 minutes of this game. You'll miss the entire next game as well. FIFA initially told the U.S. and Belgium they would not be rescinding this red card, that it was not up for appeal, and the U.S. had accepted that decision, even though, again, FIFA did not follow their own protocols. That all changed yesterday morning. Now, how much did President Trump's call to Gianni Infantino to reopen the case? Flo Balogun had said apparently he had lawyered up and was ready to fight this as well. I don't know what went on behind the scenes. All I know is we got to the correct decision with this. The United States was punished enough. The red card shouldn't have happened to begin with. We played 30 minutes, a man down to hang on against Bosnia. We should have our full squad available for selection tonight against Belgium. We have gotten to that point. We have gotten to the correct decision. Again, that's not my bias as a fan. That's FIFA's laws and protocols. How we got there makes everybody look bad. FIFA looks bad because now all of a sudden they are calling the game, they're calling the tournament two different ways in the middle of the tournament. The United States looks bad because we have political figures allegedly trying to interfere with a sporting event. And again, I don't know what was said or if President Trump did call, but I mean, that's something that in my sporting opinion, you know, and in FIFA's opinion as well, politics and the men's national team, the soccer federation, that's separation of church and state right there. We're not supposed to have anything like that. Countries have been kicked out of World Cup qualifying for violating that. Belgium now doesn't look good because their coach is coming out and saying that they didn't know that the 4th of July also coincided with April Fool's Day. And of course, now all of a sudden, here we are again, 7:19, almost 7:20 Central on game day. And we are saying that, okay, Belgium can appeal this and maybe Flo Balogun will not be eligible for selection tonight. What's going on here? Absolutely nobody looks good in this situation, even though as it stands right now, we have gotten to the correct decision. WSAU News Time again, 7:19. We'll be back with more the WSAU Wisconsin Morning News after this.
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10: 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In New York City at Madison Square Garden. 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
1: .23 on your Monday morning. Thank you for getting up early with us here at WSAU, online at WSAU.com as well. Thank you to those of you who are not soccer fans for sitting with me for the last 8 minutes while we recap the Florigan-Balogun situation at the World Cup. We'll have a complete recap of tonight's match tomorrow here on the WSAU Wisconsin Morning News. I promise we're not going to be talking about soccer the entire time I'm hosting this week here on the WSAU Wisconsin Morning News. Coming up, in fact, in the 8 o'clock hour, we've got an interview that I'm actually really excited to share with you with a local author, Jason Rumbaugh. His new book, Waves of Shrapnel, is out now. It's a memoir from his time serving in Operation Iraqi Freedom and in the U.S., in the military. He was stationed in Germany for several years as well. We talk about that over the course of a good 20 minutes. And I tell you what, he's got a great story to tell, and I'm glad he is in such a good place in his life where he's able to share that with all of us in book form. In fact, he says writing this book was part of his therapy in dealing with PTSD and everything that you deal with when you come back from serving your country like that. So we have that coming your way at 8 o'clock. Also, a little later on this week, we'll talk with Wausau Police Detective Captain Ben Graham about the city's use of flock cameras. You'll be hearing it throughout the news here this morning. Another local police department is going to end their contract with flock safety. That's not going to be the case here in Wausau. And Captain Graham is going to take you through just exactly how the department uses these things and how they've used it to solve crimes and be a force multiplier for the department and help, in some cases, get stolen cars back to their rightful owner that may not have otherwise been solved without the use of this technology. So we'll be talking with Detective Captain Ben Graham about that. I believe I've got that slotted in for Wednesday here on the WSAU Wisconsin Morning News. Right now, taking a look at somebody who was in the news a lot this weekend. Of course, President Trump, he was all over the place. He was in my home state of South Dakota this weekend for the 4th of July fireworks show at Mount Rushmore. He was, of course, in Washington for America 250 celebrations. He's been around the FIFA World Cup as well. He's going to be presenting the trophy at the final coming up here in 2 weeks. He has also got a spot in a zoo in Bangladesh. The 1,500-pound Donald Trump buffalo is causing quite the stir at a zoo in Bangladesh. According to the AP, the rare albino buffalo has become a sensation when a farmer noticed that his blonde tuft of hair resembled the distinctive locks of President Donald Trump. After a video of the mammal went viral on social media, large numbers of people started showing up at the farm in Dhaka, Bangladesh, to see the animal for themselves. Now, he was originally meant to be slaughtered, but citing security concerns, the government has ordered this animal transferred to a zoo where large crowds are now braving sweltering heat to see him. So this buffalo was supposed to be slaughtered and eaten, but his uncanny resemblance to Donald Trump has saved his life, and he is now being kept in captivity at a zoo in Bangladesh. The resemblance to Donald Trump not only comes through his hairstyle, but also eyes and skin color, said one of the students that was seen observing the buffalo in Bangladesh when the Associated Press writer went to do this story. And just as Donald Trump has a distinctive personality and lifestyle, this buffalo, after going viral, is now living a similar kind of life, enjoying a lot of attention and special treatment, as one does in a zoo. The resemblance is absolutely, absolutely uncanny. You know, if you didn't know any better, you would say that the photo is photoshopped. But no, he's got the hair parted down towards the camera right. He's got the look in his eyes, and he's got the skin tone as well. So this buffalo in Bangladesh, now known as Donald Trump, is drawing a lot of attention. More of your WSAU Wisconsin Morning News is coming up next.
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17: This family, a husband, wife, and 2 daughters, had a choice to make. Either flee to Switzerland or go into hiding in Amsterdam. Switzerland was their first choice, but new travel restrictions for Jews were put in place before they could leave. They planned a secret stockpile of food and would hide in the attic of their father's office. Their plans were moved up by 3 weeks when the family's oldest daughter, Margot, was ordered to report to a work camp. Her younger sister had just turned 13 and was given an autograph book as a gift. She would use it as a diary. She wrote, "There is an attic up a steep flight of stairs and a very narrow hallway. It leads to our hiding place. There's a small washroom with a sink and one small window." They would live there for 2 years until they were discovered. The diary of Anne Frank tells us that her family went into hiding on this day, July 6th, 1942. And on this day, remember, some secrets are a matter of life and death. I'm Chris Connolly.
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1: WSAU News Time is 7:32. Good morning. I'm Mike Leishner, WSAU News. The World Cup is down to the round of 16. Fox's Greg Thompson has a recap of the on-pitch action from the weekend.
19: After eight straight trips to the World Cup quarterfinals, Brazil was eliminated in the round of 16 for the first time since 1990, losing to Norway 2-1 behind a pair of late goals from Erling Haaland, which sent his country to the final eight for the first time ever. Meanwhile, France, which was runner-up in 2022 and won it all in 2018, is heading back to the quarterfinals, beating Paraguay 1-0 as Kylian Mbappe scored his seventh goal of the tournament. As for the host nations, it was a rough weekend, with two of the three getting eliminated. Canada blanked 3-0 by Morocco on Saturday, and Mexico falling to England 3-2 on Sunday. That leaves the U.S. as the only host country left standing, with America taking on Belgium on Monday. Greg Thompson, Fox News.
1: That game is set for a 7 o'clock kickoff tonight from Seattle Stadium in Seattle, where the United States are undefeated all time. Disagreements over Israel's war against Hezbollah in Lebanon are hanging over a potential White House visit for Israeli Prime Minister Benjamin Netanyahu. The Israeli leader joined Fox and Friends this morning to discuss his relationship with President Trump.
20: Sometimes, as happens among the best of allies, and we are the best of allies, there can be differences of opinion. We usually speak about it in open conversation. You can imagine the president has his way of expressing things, and so do I. But we are, we're allies.
1: The president has pressed Netanyahu to cease military operations in Lebanon amid talks between the U.S. and Iran to finalize a deal that would end hostilities in the Middle East and fully reopen the Strait of Hormuz for commercial shipping. Elsewhere, President Trump is preparing to travel to the NATO summit in Turkey after making an America 250 birthday celebration over the weekend. Leaders are gathering there as the Trump administration continues to scrutinize the transatlantic alliance. The summit kicks off on Tuesday in Ankara, Turkey, where European leaders are bracing for a future in which the U.S. plays a smaller role in security and defense. The ongoing Russia-Ukraine war is also expected to be in focus. President Trump is scheduled to meet Wednesday with Ukrainian President Volodymyr Zelensky on the sidelines of the summit. Coming up here on the WSAU Wisconsin Morning News, the UW Police Department is ending its agreement with Flock. And hear from Stevens Point Mayor Mike Wiesa after this.
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1: WSAU News Time is 7:36 on your Monday morning. The iconic clock tower of the Lincoln County Courthouse in Merrill is going to undergo a major restoration. Reporter Laura B. at WJMT.
4: The courthouse, built between 1899 and 1903, remains one of Merrill's most recognizable landmarks and continues to serve as the county's courthouse today. Construction was delayed by nationwide labor strikes, and the project ultimately cost nearly $120,000, roughly $4 million in today's dollars. The historic clock tower has undergone several repairs over the years, but a recent $99,000 grant from the Bierman Family Foundation will fund the latest restoration after the clock stopped working. Because the mechanism is one of a kind, it must be carefully dismantled and repaired piece by piece. The project is expected to take about 8 months.
1: Drivers in Stevens Point will need to give themselves extra time to get to their destination, especially if your trip involves Division Street or Business 51. Mayor Mike Wiesa says this year's leg of the reconstruction project is well underway, and contractors are working to keep as many elements of the road open as possible. But there will be some times where businesses are inaccessible.
5: Things shift, not quite daily, but definitely weekly. There may be stretches of road that are closed off completely.
1: He says detours may also involve neighborhood streets that aren't used to seeing significant traffic, so take your time if you're going through them.
5: There may be kids playing. You may not be aware of all the stop signs or speed limits. Pay attention. Slow down. Nothing is that important.
1: Wiesa says the city is working on a website that will track progress of what's been called a generational project. The busy roadway will be completely reconstructed over the next few years. Hear more with Wiesa under this week's Mayor's Monday at WSAU.com. Now the 9 News forecast. Here's meteorologist Emma Hippus.
23: We have a pleasant and sunny Monday ahead with high temperatures in the low 80s and lower humidity. Winds move in lightly from the southeast, pushing some slightly warmer air our way. These quiet conditions continue tonight with an overnight low around 61 degrees. Tomorrow morning we'll start off similar and quiet with some sunshine, but as we head into the late afternoon and evening, a chance for showers and storms will head our way. I'm StormTrack meteorologist Emma Hippus for AM 550, FM 99.9, WSAU.
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1: As heard right here on WSAU yesterday, the Milwaukee Brewers scored a 3-2 win over the Arizona Diamondbacks behind two hits from Jackson Chirio. Jake Bowers finished the game with two RBI as well. Brandon Sproat got the start on the mound, went four innings and allowed five hits and one earned run, but did not factor in the decision. That went to new pitcher
6: Drew Rom, who was just called up from AAA to replace Brandon Woodruff on the 40-man roster. He got the win in relief for the Brewers. They are in St. Louis for the first of 5 games in 4 days this week. Starting tonight, you'll hear game 1 of that 5-game set right here on WSAU tonight, starting at 6:10. The series includes a doubleheader on Tuesday to make up for a rainout earlier in the season. And Flo Balogun will be available for selection tonight for the United States as they take on Belgium in the round of 16 in the World Cup. FIFA announced that they would be suspending his one-match suspension for a red card that was picked up in the U.S.'s round of 32 win over Bosnia and Herzegovina. The story may not be over, though. The Belgian Football Association will be able to appeal this decision. Tonight's game begins at 7 o'clock at Seattle Stadium, where the U.S. are undefeated all time. Now a Your Money Now report here on WSAU.
7: I'm Dom Savino with Your Money Now. Netflix is trying to solve a big problem: how to keep people coming back for more of the same. Bloomberg reports many of the streamers' hit shows are losing more than a third of their audience from the first season to the second. The struggling sophomores include The Night Agent, One Piece, Four Seasons, and Running Point. Slowly returning to normal in global transit, part of the network from Danish shipping giant Maersk will restart sailing through the Suez Canal rather than going around Africa's Cape of Good Hope. Ships had been rerouted after years of attacks from Yemen's Houthi rebels. Save some room for Krispy Kreme's latest idea, Girl Scout cookies reimagined as donuts. Yes, there's a trio of new desserts inspired by the Girl Scouts that go on sale tomorrow at Krispy Kreme. The new recruits include a Thin Mints donut, a Lemon Ups donut, and a Coconut Caramel donut inspired by Samoa's and Caramel Delight. On Wall Street, futures are mostly higher. That's Your Money Now.

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1: Again, we're supposed to be getting new voice work from the one and only Victor Leslie to prevent awkward situations like this. We'll get around to that at some point. Hey, I've finally gotten around to getting my own custom return music for when I co-host, or guest host, excuse me, the WSAU Wisconsin Morning News. Some minor miracles can happen every now and then. I'm News Director Mike Leishner sitting in for Chris Conley today. Chris enjoying some well-earned vacation time for the next week. So I'm glad to be sitting in with you here this week, giving myself a new challenge, having to flex some different skills that I'm not haven't flexed in, well, years before I got here. Again, my background in long-form talk radio actually comes out of the sports world. I was a guest host, a fill-in host for a sports talk on KWSN. That's our sports talk station in Sioux Falls. That was one of my first gigs with this company when I started here just a little more than 10 years ago now, before transferring up here to the office in Wausau, where I now serve as the news director. So happy to be here with you, though, because, again, this is a new challenge. It's a different challenge for me, and I've thoroughly enjoyed having the challenge of going through and finding things to talk about every day, and more recently, what we're going to do here next hour, bring you some longer-form interviews that I think that you're really going to enjoy, especially the one today, where we're going to be talking with a local author, Jason Rumbaugh. His book, Waves of Shrapnel, is available on Amazon and at book retailers now. He's got a great story to tell, and I'm happy to bring that to you here today, and hopefully open your eyes to something that has been a struggle for him and is a struggle for many service members. So I hope you'll enjoy that interview coming up after 8 o'clock. I also, for those of you who are regular listeners to WSAU, you also know that I am an avid card collector, mostly baseball, football, and soccer cards, but I have done some basketball over the years. And you know, everybody in Wisconsin has really taken a liking to Jacob Mizorowski. And why not? The guy's a phenom. He's been shattering pitching records. He's one of the best pitchers in the National League right now. If things line up, I would expect him to start the All-Star game for the National League in 2 weeks. But it turns out he's also a really easy guy to root for because he's just a good guy, period. Now, Jacob Mizorowski is also a card collector. I believe Pokemon is actually his game. He's got a few Pokemon that are worth thousands. But he's also been, you know, somewhat keen on collecting his own cards from the last couple of years from Topps. So he's got a local card shop in Milwaukee that he frequents. And over the Memorial Day weekend, he was in there for a visit and ran into a young collector who he actually happened to buy a pack of baseball cards for. This young collector pulled a Jacob Mizorowski card out of that pack, and the Miz signed it for him right there on the spot. Aaron Shorley's father, Ryan, were visiting the shop the Friday of Memorial Day weekend, and they happened to see a guy who was 6'7" in the store, and because, of course, that's normal. They realized it was the Miz, and his son says, "I could hardly believe it." They introduced themselves, and Ryan made a request. He told the Miz they were going to get a box of cards, and if Aaron pulled one of his cards, they asked Jacob if he was signing. Jacob then offered to buy the box and honored the request. As soon as the card was pulled, he pulled out the pen and signed it for the kid right there on the spot. How much better does it get than that? Now, again, I am a card collector myself. I actually share my card collections. I always say I never keep anything New York Mets or New York Yankees out of a box. In fact, I have a couple of packages in the car right now. When I go home for a break, I'm swinging around to the post office, and I'm going to drop the Mets cards in the mail to my niece in Nashville. Her father is a Mets fan. I'm going to drop the Yankees cards in the mail as well to another person here in central Wisconsin. She's a Yankee fan, but she's got a few kids, and they like to get mail like that, and boy, do they love it when they get Yankees cards. So to me, sharing the hobby is one of the great things about the hobby, because whenever you buy a box, you're always going to get a bunch of stuff that you don't necessarily want, that just kind of sits there in the box for a while and does nothing. And eventually you just have a cluttered mess. So I've found that by sharing the cards like that, what I will also do is, if you've frequented little free libraries at the YMCA, you've maybe gotten some of my cards. I will take about 15 or 20, maybe 25, and I'll put them in a package and put them in little free libraries for kids. That keeps my collection clean and, hey, gives the kids some kind of excitement as well for the day that they're getting some free trading cards that they can play with and share with their friends. Passing the hobby on like that is absolutely my favorite part of the hobby. Of course, pulling an absolutely ridiculous autographed card worth $300, that's a pretty big thrill in its own as well. I've done that a couple of times. But being able to pass it on like that to the little kids is absolutely the best part of collecting trading cards and the hobby, as we call it, collectors do in that realm. We just simply call it the hobby. So glad to see that Jacob Mizorowski was able to use his celebrity to do good like that, to pass it on to a kid like that, and to make a kid's day. I mean, that's really all you can ask for when you're a card collector like that. So again, Jacob Mizorowski, absolutely great, super easy to root for, especially when you hear stories like that. WSAU News Time is 7:50. We'll be back with more after this here on the WSAU Wisconsin Morning News.
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7:54. Excuse me. On your Monday morning edition of the WSAU Wisconsin Morning News. I'm News Director Mike Leishner, sitting in for Chris Conley this week. I'll be sitting in for you all week here on the WSAU Wisconsin Morning News. Look forward to sharing some time with you this week and getting a chance to, you've been with us throughout the whole show, kind of flex some of those radio muscles that I don't get the chance to flex every day. Always great to give yourself a different challenge here, and that's exactly what we're doing this week on the WSAU Wisconsin Morning News. Among the guests at Taylor Swift and Travis Kelce's wedding, Paul McCartney and Stevie Nicks.

0: performed I Want to Hold Your Hand for the couple. The first time since 1964 that McCartney has performed the Beatles classic, as it's not something he normally does at a solo concert. It hasn't been confirmed what songs Nicks performed at the wedding. Nicks and Swift have a long history together, with the pair having performed together in the 2010 Grammy Awards. Also from the Rock News Jacket, Mick Jagger says the Rolling Stones are going to be back on the road this year. In a recent interview with NME, Mick Jagger said, "I don't think there will be shows this year, but I do hope that there will be some next year for the Stones." He added that the band didn't book shows this year because Keith Richards couldn't commit. Richards hasn't been feeling great about touring and everything. The Stones are preparing to release Foreign Tongues. That'll be their 25th studio album on Friday. Jagger told NME that they have been writing more songs and they could possibly be a 26th Rolling Stones album. Talk about longevity in the music world. Always like those pictures of Mick Jagger standing next to his daughters with the caption that says, "When they die, he will inherit everything," because Mick Jagger is seemingly indestructible. Motley Crue is going to play songs for the first time in over a decade. They took the stage in Winnipeg on Saturday. That included Red Hot from the album Shout at the Devil for the first time since 2013 and Louder Than Hell from the album Theater of Pain. They haven't performed that one live since 2015. They also played the full version of Smokin' in the Boys Room, which they haven't done since the 1980s. The band has another festival date in Vancouver coming up on July 12th before their return to the Carnival of Sins tour. That'll be on July 17th. Finally, in music news, Oasis fans are getting their first look at the band's upcoming reunion documentary. Because maybe Disney releasing the trailer for Don't Look Back in Anger over the weekend. The film will give fans an inside look at the Gallagher brothers' first performance together in 16 years. Talk about a family that has been split up by drama. The film will premiere in select theaters and in IMAX on September 11th. It will hit Hulu and Disney Plus later this year. So that is a look at entertainment news headlines here on the WSAU Wisconsin Morning News. It is 7:58. We'll have more of the WSAU Wisconsin Morning News coming up next here on WSAU.
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0: excluded international delegations from countries like Oman and Saudi Arabia. Many of the attendees chanted "Death to America" as they demonstrated, but there was no appearance from Iran's new supreme leader, Mujtaba Khamenei. With the ceasefire ongoing, there are questions about this 60-day window and whether Iran will make serious concessions to avoid a return to war.
1: Again, that's Fox's Trey Yingst reporting in Tel Aviv. The Texas Stock Exchange opens today. It's a Dallas-based startup that is planning a phased rollout to unfold over the rest of the month. Today's trades will be open to TXSE members, including approved broker-dealers, banks, and trading firms. That'll be a test run for the stock trading. The symbols for thousands of stocks and other equities will come online through the end of July, when the public is allowed to start trading on the platform. Here in central Wisconsin, if you're driving in Stevens Point, give yourself extra time to get to your destination, especially if your trip involves Division Street, also known as Business 51. Mayor Mike Wiese says this year's leg of the reconstruction project of the busy roadway is well underway.
2: This is construction season. You're going to see a lot of orange barrels, and it's going to be all season long.
1: He says contractors will be working to keep as many elements of the road open as possible, but there will be times that businesses are inaccessible.
2: Well, but there will be times where we have to close off the whole road, or we have to close off driveways to businesses, but we're trying to keep those at a minimum.
1: Wiese says the city is working on a website that will track progress of what's been called a generational project, remaking the busy roadway over the next few years. Hear more with Mayor Wiese under this week's Mayor's Monday at WSAU.com. More of the WSAU Wisconsin Morning News is coming up next.
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1: WSAU News Time is 8:04. Deer harvest quotas and guidelines are in place for the fall hunting season. The Wisconsin Natural Resources Board has approved more than 270,000 bonus antlerless harvest authorizations to be available beginning August 17th. Those permits are in addition to free antlerless tags offered in farmland zones. Harvest opportunities will vary by deer management unit based on local populations and management goals. Bonus permits will be available statewide except in one northern management unit. Hunters can purchase the permits through the state's Go Wild licensing system. Elsewhere, some Wisconsin residents recovering from severe flooding this year are now eligible for federal disaster aid. Reporter Raymond Newpert.
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1: And OPEC Plus nations say they will be boosting oil production. The group, which includes Saudi Arabia, Russia, Iraq, Kuwait, Kazakhstan, Algeria, and Oman, will ramp up output to 188,000 barrels per day starting in August. It's the fifth increase announced in 5 months. Oil prices have recently dropped back down to pre-Iran war levels. And finally, the FAA is investigating after a Delta Air

0: Airlines plane was struck by a firework while landing at Chicago's Midway Airport over the weekend. The airline says the aircraft was hit by a firework Saturday night while coming in from Atlanta. The plane was able to land without any issues, and no injuries or damage were reported.
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0: 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That's this week at Smith Brothers Meats, 822 South Division Street in Colby. Right now, we are looking at no unexpected issues for the drive into the office. And now the 9 News forecast. Here's meteorologist Emma Hippus.
2: We have a pleasant and sunny Monday ahead with high temperatures in the low 80s and lower humidity. Winds move in lightly from the southeast, pushing some slightly warmer air our way. These quiet conditions continue tonight with an overnight low around 61 degrees. Tomorrow morning will start off similar and quiet with some sunshine, but as we head into the late afternoon and evening, a chance for showers and storms will head our way. I'm StormTrack meteorologist Emma Hippus for AM 550, FM 99.9, WSAU.
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1: Good Monday morning, and thank you for bringing us along for the ride here on the WSAU Wisconsin Morning News. I'm News Director Mike Leishner. Glad to be with you on this Monday morning while Chris takes some hard-earned vacation time. Again, if you're regular listeners to WSAU, you know that about a week ago, I was gone for a week taking my well-earned vacation time. So now it's time for me to pick up the slack for others while they take their R&R over the next couple of days. Chris will be back 1 week from today. So we look forward to his return, rested and recharged, and everything going back to normal, so to speak. Again, one of the things that sounds a little different for the WSAU Wisconsin Morning News while Chris is on vacation, we talk a little less about things on the political spectrum. Again, I am the news director. I'm the one who is grinding away at the nights at City Hall to cover all those city meetings and get those news stories up at WSAU.com. And that news cuts that you hear every morning here on the WSAU Wisconsin Morning News. So I do not want my political opinions, my political leanings, which I do have. Again, I vote in every election. All you need to know is that I vote. You don't need to know how I vote. You don't need to know why I vote the way I do. You just need to know that I vote in every election. Every election, every time, make a plan, no excuses. My former home city of Sioux Falls has a mayor's race that's separated by two votes right now. All I need to say about that. I don't want a close election coming down to something like that because I didn't make the plan. So, but that said, I don't want you, the news listener, the WSAU consumer, to have a tainted view of anything that I write and present here on the WSAU news and at WSAU.com because you're saying, oh, Mike thinks this way. Mike thinks that way. That's why he's presenting this story as such, which is why, again, we shy away from things like that. And one of the things we'll be doing this week is bringing you some extended interviews here on WSAU.com and WSAU in the 8 o'clock hour. One of those, I'm very excited to share this one with you, with Iraq war veteran Jason Rumbaugh. His new book, Waves of Shrapnel, is out, available in Amazon and available in bookstores everywhere. He took some time to stop in and a chat here last month, and it was a great interview, a great honest conversation. I'm excited to share this with you. I think you'll really enjoy it. Here he is, Jason Rumbaugh, the author, Waves of Shrapnel, here on the WSAU Wisconsin Morning News. All right, so there we go. Go ahead and give me a mic check, just quick.
2: Check.
1: There we go. All right, so Jason, welcome to the WSAU studios here. Jason Rumbaugh, author, Waves of Shrapnel here. First off, Jason, obviously, thank you for your service.
2: Thank
1: tours
2: you.
1: Tours in, Operation Iraqi Freedom?
2: Mm-hmm.
1: And was it one other tour in the Middle East?
2: No. First off, I was deployed to Kosovo, and I came back for a few months, and then we deployed to Iraq for a year.
1: For a year.
2: Yeah, that was from February of 2004 to February of 2005.
1: All right. So that was, I'm not doing this to date you, but that was about the time I was in high school.
2: Yeah.
1: So, but again, nonetheless, thank you for your service and everything that you did over there, in Iraq. Also, you had some, stays in Germany. We'll get to that in just a little bit. But, first off, you know, being a veteran and having thumbed through the book, you know, I've seen the accounts. You had those RPGs whizzing by your heads. Mm-hmm. You said you heard the pat, pat, pat, pat of machine gun fire being returned at you.
2: Yes.
1: So the first thing we want to ask you, obviously, is, you know, how are you doing? How have you handled all of that as you return to civilian life? I know it's been decades, but, you know, there's no statute of limitations on things like this. So how you found the transition back to civilian life?
2: It's been kind of like a long journey, a long, weird journey. I finally feel like I'm in a good place mentally, and that's kind of why I started writing the book too. I've been going to therapy steadily for the last. I was kind of going spontaneously before here and there with different mm-hmm. Doctors, but I've been going to the same therapist for about 3 or 4 years now, and I don't know if your listeners are familiar with I think it's called EMT. I'm going to mess this up, but basically it's where
1: the method is
2: yeah. Where I hold these paddles and basically there's this light in front of me, and it kind of almost puts me in, like, it took a few tries for me to get it working, but it kind of put me in this trance where I was able to recall things that I went through, and I was able to re-experience them in my mind. And it was just really eye-opening and healing too. And then also, obviously, writing this book was very healing as well.
1: Yeah, absolutely. And that's why I ask, you know, that question. Not only do we obviously care about your well-being as somebody who has served this country, but I've heard a lot of times with veterans that you have to try two or three, you know, different methods sometimes. When you're really committed to getting down and getting to the root of that problem, getting back to the person that you were as much as you're going to be before mm-hmm. you deployed, before you went through everything that you went through in right. the Middle East.
2: I think everybody tried to do that, right? Mm-hmm. I think all veterans try to do that, yeah.
1: So was writing this book something, because there is a chemical, you know, connection between even whether it's handwriting or typing, getting those words out onto the paper, and then all of a sudden realizing, hey, I did it. You know, I just went through something that I've been working for years to try and go through, to try and untangle in my own mind.
2: Yeah, absolutely. It was, again, a healing experience. And I went from, you know, I went from just kind of trying to write about it. I was, I can't remember where, but I just decided to just kind of start writing a chapter and working on a chapter. And it was actually just trying to recollect. I didn't want to start right into the combat stuff. So I started writing about basic training. And I actually realized I did have some kind of funny and interesting and also kind of dark and gloomy things happen in basic training. I had an abusive drill sergeant that was and actually an abusive drill staff that was replaced. And I had to fly back from Germany to go testify against them, which was a whole nother story.
1: Oh, wow.
2: Basically, the story was our drill sergeant was just having a bad day, and he came into the room and he threatened to throw me out the window. He punched my friend in the stomach for no reason, and then kicked another friend of mine in the gut while he was doing push-ups on the ground. And then he smoked us and then left the room. And so wow. That was just kind of like, you know, kind of a tense moment through basic training. And I was just like, wow, I actually did kind of experience a lot in basic training, mm-hmm. you know, compared to other friends who I felt like, you know, outside of the 70s and 80s where that was a normal experience.
1: Right.
2: Times have changed. And when I went in 2000, they weren't supposed to be doing that, for example. Mm-hmm. And so, yeah, so that was just an experience. And then I talk about how I went to Germany after that. And so that was just kind of the order I went in when I started writing. And except for when I went through it and kind of re-edited everything, I started by giving people kind of a taste of what Iraq was like by having the first chapter be something that I experienced in Iraq, just so the readers kind of know what they're getting into. And then I traverse back to basic training and go from there.
1: Yeah, he's Jason Rumbaugh, the author, Waves of Shrapnel, a Soldier's Journey, joining us here on the WSAU Wisconsin Morning News. And Jason, The other thing I've found, you know, interesting about the book, and this is more on the lighter side of things, but as a cat dad myself, talking with your cats, and you open the book actually by saying, here's the advice that all of my friends gave me about writing a book when I said, hey, I'd like to write a book. And the first person you asked were your cats.
2: Yeah. I guess the intro was kind of me poking fun at, I guess, kind of making it, showing the readers that, you know, it's a lighthearted, kind of dark comedy, you know, book, dark memoir for anyone. Like, it's not just for military tough guys or something like that. I wrote it for, like, my aunt and my uncle and my dad, you know, and just regular people to enjoy mm-hmm. not just veterans. And so, I just kind of talk about how it almost seemed like my cats are better friends to me sometimes than my actual friends. And
1: absolutely
2: so
1: true.
2: And so I was just kind of poking fun at them about that.
1: Yeah.
2: So
1: yeah, that was one of the things that stood out for me. And for those of you that are interested, we'll get to where you can buy the book or see a taste of it a little later on here. But for those that aren't appreciate books with pictures, you do have photos in here as well.
2: Yeah, I included a lot of
1: personal photos.
2: Yeah, I included a lot of personal photos. Everything from me in my basic training picture, which I just had like one picture of, the group one, and then I have pictures of me in Iraq. I have pictures with me and, you know, when I met my wife over there, and just so readers can kind of get a good image. You know, what do they say? A picture is worth 1,000 words. So even if I could explain it all day, it's not going to do enough. Oh, my goodness. I didn't put my phone on silent. One second.
1: Here we go. We've got a sale coming in right now.
2: Yeah,
1: right. Right now. Somebody is buying the book. So yeah. There we go.
2: Let me put it on mute. One second.
1: There we go. This is live on the radio, folks. He's pointing around at his phone. I believe he's found the spot. There's a text message that has just come in as well. We've got a second order. And there we go. All right. We're good.
2: Okay. That won't happen again. Oh my goodness, where was I?
1: We just included, you know, the personal photos as you were.
2: Oh yeah, yeah. And then
1: accenting
2: I also,
1: the story. Yeah.
2: I also included maps so people could kind of get like a visual layout of where our FOB was in Iraq, where we were when we were in Kosovo, little things like that, just so the readers can follow along, because you know I like when there's things like that in books, because mm-hmm. It just helps with the imagination, you know?
1: yeah absolutely. And especially because you've also got a lot of you know, terminology in there as well, and I've noticed in going through the book, you've done a great job of kind of bringing that back to the civilian life. I know that's or the civilian terms, I know that's something that as you said, you want people to be able to relate to this book, and I think that's something that was done really well.
2: Yeah, again, I just wanted it to be a book that anybody could read, and I didn't want it to be like a super serious book. So I did a lot of times explain what, you know, the acronyms were and what certain vehicles were, and just so, you know, they weren't just like, you know, because the average person isn't going to know what a Hemet is or a five-ton pickup, you know, and things, which is just kind of normal military jargon. But, you know, that's not a lot of times, even in movies and stuff like that. Mm-hmm. I didn't know it until I was in the Army. I'll tell you that.
1: Yeah, exactly. There's certainly no, guidebook. There's no handbook for something like that until you're right in the middle of it. And again, that's exactly where you were. And what has brought us to this story here, again, talking with author Jason Rumbaugh, Waves of Shrapnel is the book here on the WSAU Wisconsin Morning News. And Jason, is there any one moment as you were writing this book over how many months or how long you it took you to get this done that really sticks out in your mind where you said, look, I think I've got something here that really hits that point that I'm trying to make, as you said, bringing this back to be something everybody can enjoy while also helping you through your PTSD and everything that you've dealt with in the transition back to civilian life?
2: Yes, I would say when I got to the part in my book where I lost my first friend, which is, you know, readers will find out actually it was a friend who passed on in before we even went to Iraq. And basically he was a friend that was in Germany with me, and we partied a lot together. We did things like we went to Rome, Italy, back when I was single and stuff like that. And then he moved to Fort Hood and was deployed with them for the first year of Iraq. And he died from an RPG. And ironically, about a year later, I was patrolling the same route where he was hit. And it was before we got there. It was called RPG Alley. And they decided that wasn't like a very friendly, colloquially... It wasn't a very friendly, you know, a happy-go-lucky name that they wanted to keep. So they changed it, and they made it mandatory that we called it Blue Babe Highway from now on. We don't refer to it as... and Blue Babe was our kind of our unit logo and mascot, was the Blue Babe ox from Paul Bunyan, you know.
1: Yep.
2: And so, yeah.
1: So, and
2: oh, sorry.
1: I was going to say, again, without giving out too much, because I know you've got a whole chapter devoted to the shenanigans that went on in Germany.
2: Yeah.
1: You know, who was this friend to you? I know you've obviously changed names for good reason in the book, but as much as you're comfortable with sharing.
2: So on purpose, that's Joseph Norquist, by the way. And I purposely gave everyone an alias except for those that did not make it home. And that's on purpose to honor their memory. And I wanted the book to just always focus on them. And that's why I wrote it. And what were we talking about? Joseph Norquist.
1: Who was he?
2: Yeah, I'm sorry. I was just trying to think about other things. Joseph was a great guy. He was like 6'4". He was like just this huge naturally built guy, and he wanted to be a wrestler. He was from Southern California. He was kind of a big talker when he first came into the unit, and so we kind of gave him some crap because we called him Snoop Dogg because he had this rumor that he was affiliated, quote unquote, with Snoop Dogg through a mutual friend.
1: Nice.
2: We never saw any evidence of this or whatever, but we were just, so everybody was just like, Snoop! What's up, Snoop? And he's just shut up, you know. And just so it never really left. We kind of made fun of him about that for a while. But no, heck of a great guy. And we had great times. And I guess I just thought, you know, like everybody thinks, people in the Army, I don't know if listeners know this, but like you move around, you know, every couple years. You rotate out of where you are. And so I always just thought I would just see him again down the line. Maybe he would come back to Germany. Maybe I would go to Fort Hood. You know, I don't know, you know. And so it just kind of really hurt when we were kind of in an auditorium and our sergeant major, right before we deployed, asked us, does anyone here know Joseph Norquist? That's what he called out to the audience. And I didn't say anything just because, I don't know, I just, you know, what am I going to do? Yeah, it just felt weird. And I just sat there silently, even though he was like one of my best friends. And and our command sergeant major said, well, just to let you know, he died this week from an RPG in Iraq. And it just hit me like a ton of bricks, basically. And the command sergeant major said, you know, I didn't tell you this to upset you. I know we have friends, you know, you had friends here. I just wanted to tell you this so that you know what we're getting into is real. It's not just something on TV. And I think that's when I think it hit a lot of us that it is real, that we are going into war. And that was just like a couple months before we deployed.
1: you're going into this, and by the way, there's no hitting pause and going back out of the game. This is there's no way you can turn around.
2: Yeah.
1: At this point, there's no bus going back.
2: Yeah.
1: Somewhere.
2: Yeah.
1: Right.
2: Yeah. And so we basically, after that, we flew into Kuwait, and we were there at Camp New York for, I think 2 weeks. Just to like acclimate to the climate and stuff like that, mm-hmm. and also like get our gear and vehicles ready and stuff like that, and then I think I didn't even get to FOB Thunder, which was our first base, which was a bombed out hospital. It was like a half bombed out hospital.
1: Mm-hmm.
2: Husainia, which is a city kind of north of Baghdad, and that was where I was for like the first about 3 months, and then after that we were in FOB Gabe for the rest of the year.
1: So then again, Jason Rumbaugh joining us here on the WSAU Wisconsin Morning News. The book is Waves of Shrapnel. If somebody wants to purchase or acquire this book and go through it, How do they find it?
2: It's on Amazon. It's $14.99 on Amazon for a paperback copy, or for the low price of $5.99 on Kindle.
1: Mm-hmm.
2: And I've checked it out on both versions, and because I was one of those guys that what is it like to read it on your phone? Like, mm-hmm. you know, and you can just download the Kindle app, and that's how I did it, on your phone or anything, and then you can just read it that way. And I read it just fine.
1: Mm-hmm.
2: And it was just interesting. And then I also, of course, you know, it was super cool getting the paperback copy in my hand. I was like, my God, I'm really an author now. I really wrote something. Like, it's like,
1: and
2: when it felt real.
1: Yeah. And if you've seen the cover, it appears as though you are making a Grateful Dead album. Is that actually the look you were going for on the cover?
2: On the cover, I kind of wanted it to be like an explosive, fractured kind of, I'm a heavy metal kind of guy, and I kind of wanted it to look like that, you know.
1: Mm-hmm.
2: I'm a heavy metal and classic rock kind of guy, and I wanted it to, the wording and everything, to kind of look like that.
1: Sure.
2: And it's just kind of a metaphor, because Waves of Shrapnel, I explain it the first time that I hit an IED, it felt like when I was a kid. I grew up on the Pacific Northwest, and we lived near the ocean and stuff like that. And it felt like when I was a kid, and I wouldn't be paying attention, and a wave would just come slap me and knock me down, you know. And that's kind of how an IED felt. Of course, more extreme,
1: mm-hmm.
2: but I guess that was the closest thing I could relate it to.
1: Mm-hmm.
2: And then of course the shrapnel comes, and
1: right.
2: So Waves of Shrapnel is the book title that I came up with because of that.
1: Indeed. Well, again, Jason, we appreciate the time here this morning. Thank you for reaching out to us and giving us a platform to tell your story. And
2: absolutely, thank you.
1: Most importantly, thank you for everything that you've done for this country. And of course, we appreciate the fact that you're still here to talk about it. And we hope that the book will open up some of those doors for other people to, you know, kind of
2: absolutely
1: get themselves in order, get their mental health in order, because I know that's one of the themes that you were going for in being an author with this book.
2: Absolutely.
1: Again, he's Jason Rumbaugh. There he goes. Waves of Shrapnel is the book. Check it out on Amazon. We'll be back with more after this here on the WSAU Wisconsin Morning News.
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4: What this means is the full and complete transformation of the Democratic Party is now on its way. And I don't know how you stop it. Who's going to stand up to AOC? Who's going to stand up to Mamdani? You know, what Democrats but for John Fetterman will take on Graham Plattner or El Sayed or Tallarico? It's almost like the Democrats, if they want any bit of power, they're going to have to just, you know, suck it up and agree with them, because I don't think any of them dare speak out knowing that they will be challenged and probably defeated themselves.
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1: President Trump delivering a late speech to supporters on the National Mall for America 250. Good morning. I'm Mike Leishner, WSAU News. Fox's Alex Hogan at the White House with the recap.
17: During that speech, the president criticized communism, and he also celebrated America's past, looking at American innovation and expansion over the last 250 years. And he also welcomed veterans to the stage, some of whom were more than 100 years old and were present for D-Day or at Pearl Harbor. He welcomed NASA astronauts and Gold Star families, saying the freedoms in the U.S. would not be possible without those who paid the ultimate sacrifice.
18: We're celebrating freedom's triumph over tyranny, liberty's conquest over oppression, and the enduring victory of the American spirit.
17: Trump, during his speech, called for the passing of the Save America Act.
1: Meanwhile, Trump will ring the opening bell today at the New York Stock Exchange as officials from the NYSC will be in the Oval Office to mark the launch of the new investment accounts for children. The Treasury Department introduced the Trump accounts on July 4th, enabling contributions and providing an updated app for parents to fund accounts and access financial educational tools. National Economic Council Director Kevin Hassett noted that officials from both exchanges will ring their opening bells from the White House. Drivers in Stevens Point will need to give themselves extra time to get to their destination if your trip involves Division Street or Business 51. Mayor Mike Wiesa says this year's leg of the reconstruction project on the road is well underway.
19: This is construction season.
1: Mm-hmm.
19: You're going to see a lot of orange barrels, and it's going to be all season long.
1: He says the most important thing to remember is that detours may involve neighborhood streets that aren't used to seeing significant traffic.
19: There may be kids playing. You may not be aware of all the stop signs or speed limits. Pay attention. Slow down. Nothing is that important.
1: Wiesa says the city is working on a website that will track progress of what's been called a generational project on the roadway, which will be completely reconstructed over the next few years. Hear more with Mike Wiesa under this week's Mayor's Monday at WSAU.com. Now the 9 News forecast for central Wisconsin for the rest of today. Mostly sunny with a high of 83, then clear tonight with a low of 61. Light south to southeast wind throughout the day. Tuesday, mostly sunny with a slight chance of scattered showers in the afternoon and evening. Daytime high of 86. Wednesday, partly sunny with our best bet of showers and storms for the week. High of 84. Thursday, partly to mostly sunny and 79. The Milwaukee Brewers have 5 games in the next 4 days against their Central Division rival, the St. Louis Cardinals, starting tonight in Busch Stadium. We'll have coverage beginning at 6:10. 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

0: 2 on your Monday morning here in the WSAU Wisconsin Morning News. Huge thanks to Jason Rumbaugh for stopping by the studio last month to chat with us about his new book, Waves of Shrapnel. Again, you can get that on Amazon, both a paperback copy and a digital copy available, and local bookstores as well. If you want to hear that conversation again, it is up at WSAU.com under the Wisconsin Morning News podcast, which is where you can get most of today's segments as well. So again, thank you to Jason for stopping in. I've been enjoying the book for the last couple of weeks or so. It's a long book, but it's a real easy read. And if you're looking for something that's going to kind of be all over the spectrum, he's got some great humor in there, but he's also got some of the darker moments, the real sides of war, if you will, in there, as well as some of his own reflections on Operation Iraqi Freedom as well. So check it out. It's Jason Rumbaugh, Waves of Shrapnel is the book. And again, a huge thank you to Jason for taking some time with us to chat here on the WSAU Wisconsin Morning News. Last thing before we close out today's edition of the show. Yes, that's right. We're almost to the end of it. One day down, four to go, if you will, for this run on the WSAU Wisconsin Morning News. Coming up at 9 o'clock, we will have Joe Giganti and the regular Joe Show. And then at 11, it's going to be Mark Lee Van Camp and Robbins here on WSAU. For a couple more things, though, before we let you go on this Monday morning. The Brendan Sorsby situation at Texas Tech University, the former Texas Tech quarterback. In fact, I don't even know if you can call him former. He never played a snap for the Red Raiders after transferring to Texas Tech from Cincinnati and Indiana. He is indeed going to sit out the upcoming season and prepare himself for the 2027 NFL draft after the NFL denied his application for the supplemental draft this August, which would have essentially created a bidding war for his services. Somebody would have needed to bid for him, tell the league what round they would like to take him in, and then they would lose that draft pick for the 2027 draft. And essentially, Brandon's services would have gone to the highest bidder. And in this case, the highest bidder would have been the earliest draft round that a team would have taken him. That's kind of the short of how the supplemental draft works. The Brendan Sorsby situation has exposed a large flaw in the college sports landscape. Again, I'll frame this by saying I cut my teeth in this business around college sports. I worked many, many nights for the Southwest Minnesota State University Athletics Department, whether I was doing public address for events or helping produce and execute live broadcasts of Mustang Athletics. That's how I cut my teeth in this business. So the college sports business is something that I've been around nearly my entire professional life. And even if I haven't been involved with it directly, it's something that I've enjoyed and followed. The Brendan Sorsby situation exposes something that is very wrong with college sports these days. And from what I understand, the NCAA is trying to rectify this. College sports, at its very core, obviously, is for young men and women that are looking to put off life without insert sport here for 4 or 5 years, be that football, basketball. You know, the ads say 90% of us are going pro in something other than sports. That is very true. The rowing student athletes at some of these schools, you know, they're maybe get to the Olympic team, but that's pretty much it. It's putting off life without the sport, without the competition for another 4 years. College sports these days has become, let's find a judge that will give us a favorable outcome and get that judge and file a lawsuit and get that judge to rule in my favor so I can make $7 million this year as a quarterback for, in Brandon Sorsby's case, Texas Tech University. The absolute worst outcome of the all the lawsuits that have brought us to college sports where we are today. That the student athletes can profit from their name, image, and likeness. That's never anything I've had a problem with. As I told some of the student athletes that I worked with at SMSU, in fact, I lived with one of them for 1 year. I said, my thing with NIL was never, you know, I've got a problem with you signing autographs at this restaurant here for a couple hours and making a couple hundred bucks for it. If you can do that and still juggle everything else, that's great. That exposes the sport to a whole new, you know, level of potential athlete. You know, if you're a volleyball player and you're signing autographs for little kids, you're going to get them interested in that sport. You're going to build your fan base. That's great. That's making the sport accessible. That's the nature of what the NIL should be. But of course, because college football has become the behemoth that we know and love on the fall days, there's a lot more money involved than that. And yes, it is absolutely fair that these student athletes that are selling out stadiums get something for their efforts, for their talents, for that atmosphere that we all know and love on Saturday afternoons and Saturday evenings. That's absolutely fair. The $7 million NIL collectives, that's where this has gone a bridge too far. And that is where Brendan Sorsby's lawsuits and things like that have all been based on. He says, I need the opportunity to make all of this money. Sir, no, you don't. You were influencing outcomes of the games. You were betting on the games. You admitted to betting on yourself. You are not allowed to play the sport anymore. Full disclosure, I engage in sports betting and have engaged in sports betting. In fact, I made money on the men's national team defeating Bosnia and Herzegovina last week because I placed a couple bets while I was in Missouri, a state that allows sports betting. Do I engage in it every week? Do I need to have money on a game to watch it? No. I'm putting money down on my team to win a thing or two, and then I'm done with it. So yes, I have engaged in sports betting and profited from sports betting. But I'm not an athlete. I have no influence on the outcome of the game. So if you can do that responsibly, then great. That's exactly the nature what sports betting was intended to be. Brendan Sorsby, not only have you exposed what is wrong with the current state of college sports, but you don't deserve to be participating in college sports anymore because you've admitted to putting bets on yourself and putting yourself in a spot where you can influence the outcome of a game and then profit from it. You need to get the help that you need. And yes, then, later on, if you've rehabilitated yourself, then we'll talk about your potential future in football. But even that is looking bleak. WSAU News Time, 8:51. We'll be back to wrap up today's edition of the WSAU Wisconsin Morning News after this.
1: 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More bonus hour? 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
19: This has to be one of the dumbest decisions I ever read. The fundamental core of this decision is based on British common law in the 1600s. We revolted against the British. We instituted our Declaration of Independence. British common law, we don't live by British common law. British common law we may use as a guide.
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0: close out another edition of the WSAU Wisconsin Morning News. Thank you so much for joining us here this morning. Mike Leishner sitting in for the next week. Chris Conley will return next Monday after some well-earned time off. Excuse me. Coming up later this week on the show, tomorrow we will have our usual chat with 9 News meteorologist Justin Lowe. We'll see if we can't stump the meteorologist tomorrow. We'll also chat later this week with Wausau PD Detective Captain Ben Graham. He's going to shed some light on the department's use of flock safety cameras. Again, it's been in the news quite a bit. A lot of municipalities, a lot of jurisdictions saying that they're going to end their contracts with flock safety. Doesn't look like that's going to be the case for us here in Wausau. Ben is going to shed some light on just how the department uses it and why they use it in the way that they do. We'll hear that coming up a little later on this week. And later on this week as well, we will also reflect on Giannis Antetokounmpo's time in Milwaukee as the Greek Freak prepares to continue his NBA career in Miami after more than a dozen years here in Milwaukee and one NBA championship. Looking forward to some of those conversations a little later on this week. Oh, by the way, before we get too far away, happy Hodag as well. It's Hodag weekend. Not exactly my kind of music festival, not exactly my kind of music, but still something that I know is near and dear to a lot of people, including some here in the building. So happy Hodag week as well. If that is something that is on your radar this weekend, hope that you enjoy the celebration. And of course, celebrate safely and keep that campsite clean. By all means, keep your campsite clean this weekend. That should be an award that everybody is going for at Hodag, the cleanest campsite award, which I understand is a thing. You know, the Hodag Country Music Festival, I've been here 10 years now, almost. It's one of those things I've always thought, you know, I should experience it. I should go up there, take it in. Haven't gotten around to it yet. Maybe it's because there's so many people there and I don't like people. We'll go ahead and chalk it up to that. So all that and more coming up later on this week here on the WSAU Wisconsin Morning News. We'll also talk USA versus Belgium tomorrow. Go, go, USA. Leave some Belgian waffles out for your national team as we look to advance in the World Cup later tonight. News headlines from Fox News Radio are coming up next.
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6: After receiving the red card, Balogun was supposed to miss Monday night's game. The Belgian Soccer Federation is, quote, astonished by FIFA's decision to suspend the ban, citing Article 27 of its disciplinary code. They continued, it's in, quote, direct contradiction of the competition regulations. Jay Berman, Fox News.
7: Prosecutors in Utah today start presenting evidence against Tyler Robinson, conservative activist Charlie Kirk's accused murderer, for a judge to determine if there's enough evidence to proceed with a trial.
8: Family from both sides of this case will come face to face inside the courtroom, sitting just across

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3: Good morning. Skies are mostly sunny and we are at 71. I'm Mike Leishner, WSAU News. Tragedy over the weekend in Lake Geneva. Here's reporter Sean Maloney.
4: Three children drowned and six adults and one child were rescued Friday afternoon when the boat they were aboard capsized on Geneva Lake as storms rolled through southeast Wisconsin. All four children were wearing life jackets when the boat capsized. Witnesses said the weather changed rapidly, bringing 60-mile-an-hour winds and violent waves while many boats were on the lake shortly after noon. The Lake Geneva community took time to remember the children and their families during 4th of July observances on Sunday.
3: A 40-year-old Antigo man has been arrested on suspicion of a fourth OWI following a traffic stop near the intersection of Clare Road and County Highway A over the weekend. It started when officers saw a Ford F-150 crossing the center line at about 5 p.m. Friday while interacting with the driver, who was identified as Theodore Howard. They noticed signs of impairment. He then failed a field sobriety test and was taken into custody for charges including OWI and bail jumping. Court records show he has another OWI case in progress, which was filed in Shawano County back in January. Court action for Friday's incident is pending. He's due back in court in Shawano County on July 17th. There will be a ceremonial groundbreaking later this week for a new city hall in Stevens Point. Mayor Mike Wiese says the new building will be more efficient while giving a nod to the city's industrial roots.
5: Part of the design of that building takes into account that historic nature, the design of the Weber Tackle building. So it'll be like, we're paying a tribute to history as well.
3: Hear more with Mayor Wiese under this week's Mayor's Monday at WSAU.com. I'm Mike Leishner, WSAU News.
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6: We have a pleasant and sunny Monday ahead with high temperatures in the low 80s and lower humidity. Winds are moving in lightly from the southeast, pushing some warmer air our way. The quiet conditions will continue tonight with an overnight low around 61 degrees, and those calm southerly winds are also sticking around. Tomorrow morning we'll start off similar and quiet with some sunshine, but as we head towards the late afternoon and evening, clouds roll in and a chance for showers and storms will head our way. Severe weather is not expected with this system, but we can't rule out a stronger wind gust or two. Chances for scattered showers and storms will continue into Tuesday night and Wednesday morning with a high temperature Wednesday afternoon in the mid-80s. Thursday could also be on the rainier side. I'm StormTrack meteorologist Emma Hippis for AM 550, FM 99.9, WSAU.
7: A sidekick. 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
9: 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We have good news to spare. I didn't do the first hour's good news, so I have good news times two this hour.

0: Not so good news for one famous politician's husband who seemingly can't stay out of the headlines for all the wrong reasons. Plus, the split in our Congress between the House that wants to get the job done and the Senate that just keeps on making excuses. Well, hello and welcome. Joe Gigante, Regular Joe with you here. Hour number two on this Monday after the 4th of July. Continuing to celebrate our 250th birthday. I hope you had a wonderful celebration this weekend. I hope you have all 10 fingers for those that did their own fireworks. I hope you got to enjoy just all the good things. Food, family, fireworks, and a celebration of freedom and liberty. I had a great time with my family. We went out to the ball game and then hung out and then did the fireworks and was able to catch part of President Trump's speech live. I've since watched the whole thing, but the end of President Trump's speech on the National Mall and then what was just a phenomenal fireworks display. And as I said, now we're number one. For those that aren't familiar with Washington, it just the way they were, and I appreciate, by the way, that Fox News actually did cover the whole thing uninterrupted from start to finish. I don't know if any others did. I hope they did. But I appreciate Fox doing it. The only thing I would have done a little different is that perhaps had they marked the camera angles, you know, they can put what they call the bugs. That's a little information in the corners. A bug that would have told you that some of the times it wasn't just a matter that they were pulling the camera back for a wide angle, but they were actually cameras pointed in other directions. And that's important to understand because the display was basically a 360-degree display where they shot off a record 851,000 mortars, the largest such display in the history of all mankind. So kind of a, you know, kind of a big deal. And it was a beautiful, beautiful display. And if you didn't see it, please go online, go somewhere, find it. It's well worth watching. You will never see anything like it again. And even if you, you know, a lot of the people that were there, commentators, you know, it's hard for you to fully appreciate just how spectacular it was if you weren't present. I believe that because, you know, that's one of those in-person things. But even the video, will, if it doesn't capture you with a sense of awe, then you may want to see somebody about what could be a severe case of Trump derangement syndrome, because that's the only reason why somebody would be like, I didn't like it. This is just beautiful. And by the way, I let me just let everyone in the secret. President Trump did not lay out the fireworks. He didn't light them. That was all a bunch of professionals that did it. So it's okay to like it. You don't have to feel bad. You don't have to feel guilty. Now, before we get to the good news, we have to look. I mean, it's our job to bring you this news. And as you know, a name that you're all familiar with, Paul Pelosi, he who got hit in the head with a hammer, has made a lot of money trading stocks as his wife, who is Speaker Emerita, Nancy Pelosi. Well, apparently, now, Paul, he's no stranger to having troubles when out driving. He's gotten himself in a little hot water here and there before, and apparently he was at it again this weekend.
1: Okay, developing news in Napa County now, where Speaker Emerita Nancy Pelosi's husband is now accused in a hit and run. Sheriff's deputies say it happened around 2:30 yesterday afternoon on Yount Street in Yountville. A witness reported seeing a brown convertible crash into an empty parked car and keep going. A short time later, deputies saw a brown convertible with significant damage to the right front broken down on the side of the road. They say that driver was 86-year-old Paul Pelosi. Deputies say Mr. Pelosi admitted to hitting something but said he didn't know what he hit, so he kept going. He's now facing a hit-and-run charge. Back in 2022, he pleaded guilty to a DUI crash in Napa that caused an injury. Deputies say alcohol did not play a role in yesterday's crash.
0: I'm sure it didn't. I believe him. I mean, now, first of all, when is the defense? Well, I knew he had something, but I just kept going. What? Where's that an okay defense? There's massive damage to the car. And, I mean, I hit something. I saw as a kid. That's why I didn't stop. I mean, or I mean Napa. I don't know. Do they allow homeless people in Napa? I don't know. They may roll them out. I'm not sure. But, I mean, just that this is the defense. Well, I know I hit something, but I didn't know what, so I didn't stop. Wouldn't that be the reason you stop? Wouldn't if you're like, okay, if there's like a rodent crossing the road, which in these parts, you know, where I am in Studio 76, especially if I head out Route 29 west, you know, you can see a rodent running. You can see a deer running across the street. But if you know it's a rodent and you try to swerve, but, you know, there's a thump-thump, you know it's because there's now a dead rat or dead whatever. I don't know, whatever. Not a skunk. You don't want that smell. But anyway, on the road. And you're not going to stop because it's a little animal that, you know, just couldn't make it across the road in time. Conversely, if you're driving down the road and you hit something, you didn't know, you don't know what you hit. Isn't that usually when you stop and you're like, oh, you know, this is like the setup to a bad story, right? Where the drunk driver gets home and he doesn't know where his son is, and he finds out that his son is plastered to the front grill of the car because he ran him over. You know, you've heard these horrible moral tales. I mean, this is Paul Bellozio. I mean, apparently the reason he stopped is because the car broke down. There's a sign you hit something pretty hard. When you hit something and it makes it so your car doesn't keep going, you didn't run over a little mouse. You didn't run over a garden snake. I mean, you hit something big. Now, maybe at 86, it's just that his cognitive abilities have declined. I don't know. There's no drinking involved because they swore it. And I mean, I'm sure they would never cover for Paul Pelosi in any way, shape, or form. I mean, I still have people, by the way, to this day. I love this. This is one of my favorites. I have liberals that every time I make fun of Nancy for her drinking problem, she says publicly she never drinks. I think she said she never has a single drink, which would technically be true because she's usually having multiple. And again, you can do what you will with it. Run where you will. Spend 5 minutes in Washington. I spent 35 years there. I can promise you something. There's no secret about Nancy Pelosi and her love of the devil's elixirs. It's just not really a question. And it's usually on full display anyway, but it's just your dentures. That apparently she had at 30, but whatever. I mean, whatever. You go with what you want. And oh, by the way, Donald Trump said it was D-Day on July 4th. I mean, because you might as well believe that as well. Now, we do have good news, and I want to get into that as well, including, first of all, I thought the good news, I mean, technically, I guess we covered this, but there was, you know, this headline on Just the News, Trump vows 250th celebration will proceed in D.C. Here's, by the way, the two headlines, just for the sake of it. I told you in hour one, you have this one from the Daily Beast. Trump 80 goes off script with bizarre D-Day analogy. It's not even honest. And then you have the Just News. Trump vows 250th celebration will proceed in D.C. despite storms that force revelers to seek shelter. See what happens when you actually try to tell the news? It's pretty amazing. I mean, so that was, to me, it was good news. Now, this one was the one that really caught my eye. I was going to mention hour number one. The Trump administration cuts subsidies for new solar and wind power projects on Saturday, celebrating the 4th of July, ladies and gentlemen. Estimates suggest the subsidies have cost taxpayers more than $141 billion over the last 16 years, more than any other energy source. The Working Families Tax Cuts, a signature piece of President Trump's legislation from a year ago, set Saturday as the deadline for federal tax credit subsidies on any new solar or wind projects not currently under construction. Chris Wright, the Secretary of the Department of Energy, touted the subsidies deadline and criticized solar and wind energy projects in a video posted to social media. Quote, "The wind doesn't always blow and the sun doesn't always shine. They drive up the system costs and increase Americans' electricity prices." It's all very true, by the way. Brent Bennett, a researcher for the Texas Foundation, also commented, saying, "Beyond their direct costs, subsidies are causing artificially low or negative wholesale prices, scarcity prices during periods of high demand, and low wind and solar generation, inefficient use of existing assets, and increased transmission costs." Why? Because it's all a bunch of BS. That's why. It always has been. And this president is ending it. So that, to me, was something to celebrate. That was a little bit of good news. So we celebrate the good news. Now, you could look at this next piece potentially as good news. Actually, I'll get to that in a moment. But this other, for this hour, the good news that I had chosen for this hour, the Federal Reserve. Now, this is interesting. Federal Reserve has new leadership. We mentioned, about a week ago, we talked about the Wall Street Journal article that talked about the housing price increase that was caused by the unmitigated illegal immigration overseen by the Biden regime. And they were claiming that it had driven housing costs, was at 40%, correct? 30, okay. Because I want to be sure of the same as this one. Now there's news, the Federal Reserve Bank of Dallas, that they have a working paper that has now been released that estimates, well, I don't know that it's been released, but some people have seen it, that estimates the record surge in illegal immigration during the Biden regime drove up home prices as much as 30% and rent by 20%. It also comments that it artificially boosted some employment numbers. Because, of course, they're not supposed to be here. It combined immigration court records with government administrative data to create the first ever calculation on how a wave of millions of illegal immigrants between 2021 and 2024 affected local labor and housing markets. From early 2021 to early 2024, this is a quote, the U.S. experienced an unprecedented boom in unauthorized immigration. That's a fancy way of saying illegals. Followed by a rapid slowdown beginning in mid-2024. We provide the first systemic empirical assessment of the labor and housing market effects of this episode. That's one way of calling it. The total weighted mean increases in house prices and rents over the period were 22.4 to 22.6%, respectively. Putting these together, the average MSA UIWF can explain approximately 30% of the total increase in housing prices and 20% of the increase in rents. They said they found little evidence that home building expanded enough to meet the added demand, essentially creating a demand shock in markets where supply was already constrained. So this is a draft circulation. Of course, it can be revised. But the bottom line is you now have a second source. And by the way, the Fed, no big right-wing outlet by any stretch coming out and saying, this is really bad what happened. Now, it does beg one simple question. Where was the Federal Reserve while this was all happening, sitting silent on the sidelines, if not letting it happen? Some might even say encouraging it.
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3: Hi, I'm Mark Falter with the Financial Fitness Show. 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
0: 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Now, one of our traditions is I love to watch, and my kids now, more so as time has gone on, to watch The Patriot as part of our 4th of July. And I watched it once again. And I can't even tell you, that's like, it's up there at Tombstone in terms of the number of times I've watched this movie. And every time I watch it, first of all, I catch something new or just again, it makes me think about something I hadn't thought of previously. Such a well done film. So, I mean, the writing is excellent. The acting is fantastic. Mel Gibson, very, very good in his role. All of the actors, really. But it did remind a few takeaways as I got fired up. Poor Mr. Riggy the Joe. It's like, late in the night, and I started like, oh, no, my blood's boiling. We know what the outcome is, right? We win. But some of the characters that jump to mind, Adam Baldwin's character. Now, Adam Baldwin, ironically, in real life, is a very conservative guy. He's not part of, I don't think he's part of the big Baldwin family. Same name, but different guy. He was in movies like Full Metal Jacket, Predator 2. He was on, What was the movie? The guy that played Shazam, he did a TV series where he's an IT geek guy. I can't think of it. It was a very popular show. He was on there as well. He always plays kind of like the... He was in Independence Day. He always kind of plays the military guy, the tough military guy. Well, in this film, he plays Captain James Wilkins, who is a part of the loyalist colonial militia. So those that chose to side with the British. And his character, as well as a few other, there's really one other character that kind of highlights this. It's a stark reminder of how the world fails, how a city, a town, a county, a state, or even a country fails when weak men are allowed to be in leadership positions. He is the epitome of a weak man. He's the, just to bring the character, if you don't remember all the actors by name, he's the supposed loyalist that when they lock the people inside of a church, and he argues against it to Tavington, the vicious, cruel British leader. And he basically, Tavington says, this is what you will do if you're loyal. And he gives him the torch and says, you light the fire. Then this guy, second, goes like, this is unfair. This is inhuman. We can't do it. But then he thinks about the fact of the position he'll hold of authority when they take back the colonies from these upstarts and throws the torch under the fire, to the church. It's not just that simple. This is his town. These are his people. He knows every one of them personally. Yet he throws that torch and lights them on fire. They all burn alive. And it's just, as I look around and I see so many people, unfortunately, in our elected offices and in leadership positions that could be Adam Baldwin's character. That could be, I mean, frankly, I think of John Thune, not as bad. I don't want to make it, I mean, I don't want to be overstated, but really. Because the problem with Adam Baldwin as Captain James Wilkins isn't that he has these loyal, it's that he's weak, that he is more consumed with his own position and power. Cornwallis, as they describe Cornwallis, right? He's willing to let Tavington do things because he wants to win. He'll look the other way, even though he prides himself on being a traditional military leader. And the scene, the thing that I caught this time, when Tavington and Cornwallis are having this conversation over using certain, you know, methods that you would consider to be vulgar. And when Tavington says, but, you know, I can't go home. So Cornwallis immediately catches on that he's looking to say, hey, what do I get out of this? Give me something for me and I'll you know, scratch my back and I'll scratch yours. And if you look closely at the scene, when Cornwallis realizes what Tavington said, this very good man, right? There's a sly smile on his face. He's like, ah, he's willing to deal. Now we can make things happen.
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1: They're here. The Trump accounts have rolled out. Good morning. I'm Mike Fleischner, WSAU News. Speaking at the Oval Office, the president detailed the benefits Americans could potentially reap from the Trump accounts.
2: Children that are born without money, without any money, great parents, they can have everything, can be great, but they have no money. They can become very wealthy children at 18, and they can flip it over, or their people can flip it over into other vehicles.
1: The Treasury Department's Trump accounts are an IRA-style savings account designed to help parents save for their child's future with a $1,000 federal contribution for newborns. At the event, President Trump was joined by officials from the New York Stock Exchange and NASDAQ as the commander-in-chief rang the stock market's opening bell from the White House this morning. We're learning about more swatting calls from across Wisconsin over the weekend. Officials at Amplify Health Hospital in La Crosse say they were also the victims of one incident. A call to police falsely reported that an armed individual was outside the hospital's emergency room. Police responded to the scene and confirmed that the call was a hoax. A similar swatting incident was reported at a Marshfield Medical Center facility in western Wisconsin. Charges are being filed against a Madison man accused of making threats to the Vernon County Sheriff's Office. Authorities say that 44-year-old Jesse Jensen made threatening phone calls to the sheriff's office on June 21st. He was taken into custody the following day. Charges against Jensen include threatening to cause bodily harm to certain individuals involved with the courts or legal system. Closer to home, a fire was reported at a Wausau photography studio over the weekend. The fire at Junyan Photography was reported at about 4 o'clock yesterday with heavy damage to the structure. In a public Facebook post, owner Dave Junyan said he was able to save his cameras and some other personal belongings, but the remainder of the building is likely destroyed. Junyan said, quote, many others have suffered much more devastation than what I am going through. I will be fine. But do me a favor, in the next week or so, find someone struggling and give them a hand. He also thanked the Wausau Police Department and fire departments for their professionalism during the incident. The cause of the fire remains under investigation. Now the 9 News forecast for Central Wisconsin for the rest of today. A high of 83 with mostly sunny skies. Calm conditions tonight with a low of 61. And mostly sunny with a chance of rain on Tuesday. Daytime high of 86. Wednesday, going to be our best bet of rain for the week with temperatures hitting 84. The Milwaukee Brewers are in St. Louis for the first of 5 games this week against the Cardinals. Game 1 of the series is tonight. We'll have coverage starting at 6:10. Mike Leishner, WSAU News.
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0: Welcome back, Joe Gigante, a regular Joe. 888-737-1737 is the number. 888-737-1737 is the number to call or text. Emails to joe@regjoeshow.com. Now we're going to get into the sound. As I said, in hour number one, today's show is the tale of two different countries. You have the reality of the country that is the United States of America, celebrating 250 years of freedom and liberty. Does it make us perfect? No, nobody ever claimed it. Nobody ever claimed the founding fathers were perfect. But as the president says, we're not the sum of our mistakes. We're not the sum of our worst moments. And I've said this for years. If you judged anybody on the worst moment or moments of their life, no one passes that test. No one. And then you have the left that just, they continue to show their utter disdain for our country and for everything it stands for, and absolutely a president who celebrates the beauty of this country, and the most important, the reason they claim he politicized his speech on the 4th of July, fundamentally a political event, right? The revolution was a political event, but it was because he condemned communism. What does it tell you about the modern American left that they think that condemning communism makes something politicized? That somehow there's no place for that in a recognition of 250 years of our republic. Understands, and I've said it, I will repeat it until everyone knows it like it's been knowledge since birth. Communism, socialism, any form of Marxism is not compatible. It is incompatible with a republic. You can't have both. They cannot coexist. And they shouldn't, because Marxism is fundamentally evil. And a president that's willing to point that out is a good president. No matter how many mistakes he may have made, that's the president you want. You don't want these spineless Democrats that are willing to roll over to the Marxists in their party because they just want to stay in power. The fact of the matter is, it is fundamentally incompatible with this great experiment in self-governance. Marxism does not believe or in any way support self-governance. Marxism is all about centralized federal power that controls every aspect of your life. So no, there's no room for it, zero room for it. And the president will explain this, and we have some great juxtapositions. I just want to quickly wrap up on what I was saying about watching The Patriot. In these characters, Cornwallis, again, who considers himself a man of great honor, you know, he thinks he's the cat's meow, but it's a hypocritical honor, willing to look the other way. And there's the famous scene where Tevington says to him, "Tell me about Ohio," which, by the way, tells you everything. Nothing against Ohio. I've got family in Ohio, but if you're sitting there and you're dealing with a general that says, which colony do you want? Why are you picking Ohio? Man, I'd pick something on the coast. Just you would have gone with Ohio. Is that what you're saying?
1: Well, at that time, the Ohio territory was massive.
0: I understand, but did it touch the coast? Okay, I'm just saying. I go with the coast. That's just me. But whatever. But you, so you have this, and it just, again, it shows fundamentally the challenge of when weak men are put in positions of great power. Cornwallis ultimately was a weak man. He was willing to compromise his so-called honor and integrity, his uprightness, solely so he could try to win and maintain power. And this, again, this you hear it in the dialogue, because, again, the Mel Gibson character is somebody that had served. Again, he was a British, he had been a British citizen, had served in the military, in the French and Indian War. And again, it's fictionalized. Character, by the way, before anyone says, I know almost every character, not every, but almost every character in the movie is a fictionalized character. But they're based on real people, and they're based on real events. That's why it's such a well-done and powerful movie. And Mel Gibson, the character that, you know, as you follow his character of Benjamin Martin, he had done some things in his past that he had regretted greatly, had tried to atone for, feared that his children would, you know, again, the sins of the father will be visited upon the children, very much brought forth in this film. But it's his fortitude in the end that helps to bring and to win the day. And certainly not just his, but he's representing so many others when you look at it. But you look at Cornwallis. You look at Adam Baldwin's character. These are weak men. Even the scene in the church where he says, well, if you tell me what I want to know, you'll all will be forgiven. And the weak guy that looks at and is frankly stupid enough to fall for the deal, much like John Thune falling for the deal. Oh, you know, we're not going to get rid of the filibuster, and then the Democrats won't either. Sure, John, keep telling yourself that. Because what happens to that weak man? He tells them what they want to know, and they say, lock the doors and burn the church. He says, you said we'd be forgiven. He goes, well, you very well may be. That's between you and God. And as for England, they're going to burn you alive. So again, a great film, but also a study in what it means to stand and do the right thing because it's the right thing to do. Benjamin Martin's character has many reasons, including, what does he have, 7 children in the film, I think? He has 7 reasons to try to stay out of the fight, try to just let things be worked out, do the normal channels, whatever it might be. Yet, he's forced into it because they kill his child. And that was the other thing. Tavington's character never seemed to catch on. By doing the things you did, you made the colonists more dangerous than ever before. You kill their families. They have nothing left to live for. They have nothing to hold them back. Foolishness in terms of the way he tried to understand human nature. But either way, just a great film that speaks to the sacrifice, that speaks to what really underlied so much of what our revolution was and the people that went and fought it. It doesn't really put a highlight on it, it shows more than it talks about how it changed warfare itself. For the better in the end, because again, we took on the most advanced military in the world, and we won. And you know the crazy part? The French even did some things nice in that movie, so there's that. So it's kind of ecumenical. It makes the French look not so bad. So a great film. If you've never seen it, you should absolutely watch it. I love to watch it every year, and it's good that, so my daughter and my son were able to watch it with Miss Rick of the Joe and I. It was just a great film. Always gets me fired up for my love of this country and just, again, this understanding of patriotism. And that reminds me, and I've got to find a way to get sound to use this, but heard a great, Mrs. Regular Joe was telling me about a reflection by Father Mike Schmitz, who's just this fantastic young Orthodox priest, and it was talking about the obligation of patriotism. And this is something that does worry me, particularly for younger generations, but unfortunately it's not all, this is not one of these, it's just the young people. When we see it again, it bears out in these numbers we're seeing in these different polls, but losing a sense of what we owe those that came before us, because we owe them a great debt, certainly our gratitude. The what these men did, all these horrible white men, and yes, in fact, there were some blacks that served. That's also highlighted in the film The Patriot, beautifully, by the way. It's very subtle, but beautiful, where the one guy says, I can't, I'm not well enough to fight, but I'll send my slave because he's young and strong. And then George Washington decrees any black man that serves in the military for 12 months will be a free man. And you track that, and as it gets to kind of the titular part of the film, and there's a white guy in the regiment that really didn't like the black guy at first, and black guy saves his life, and they come to have a mutual respect for each other. And at one point he says something to the guy, the white character says to the black guy, how many more, because he's counting down to the 12 months. And he goes, oh, you got to be close. And he goes, no, that ended, he goes, I passed 12 months like 2 months ago. I'm here of my own accord because I want to fight for freedom. And again, beautifully done without this need to hyper-focus on all the sins and the scars and how we're such terrible people. But I will go, I share all this by way of bringing up John Thune one more time. James Comer was on Fox News Channel's The Big Weekend Show. The question is, look, you guys have been coordinating with the Senate, right? You guys have been working together to figure out what you can get done, what you can't get done. And James Comer's like, Are you kidding me? We've been trying to pass everything. We have passed everything. All I know is the Senate can't get their act together.
2: Unless John Thune's talking exclusively with Mike Johnson, all that I'm hearing from the Senate leadership is that they don't have the votes. Not only do they not have 60 votes, they don't have 50 votes, which I don't believe that. You know, some of these Republicans say we can't vote for that because we could lose our election. I mean, are you that weak? That's my question to any Republican senator that's up for that. Are you that weak to where if you vote for a valid ID to be shown to vote, you're going to get beat in your home state? I mean, if you're that weak, you don't need to be a United States senator.
0: Amen. There again, weak men. That's how we lose our nation. Weak men. Now, we have a choice. When these weak men are in elected office, I mean, they can be impeached between now and November. That's not going to happen. So the option we have is to try to bolster them, to try to encourage them to be stronger men, to be real men, to not be so weak, to walk in fear of doing the right thing. There's always 1,000 reasons not to do the right thing. There's one reason to do the right thing, because it's the right thing to do. Now, as I said, the president was making his rounds. He was out at Mount Rushmore on Friday, the National Mall on Saturday. Vice President Vance also was out and about. He was at the Parade of Tall Ships in New York on the 4th of July, and again, beautifully stated, talks about the difference between understanding our imperfections and our greatness.
3: Ladies and gentlemen, I have to address what you will hear from some loud voices today, because as much as all of us, whether we're Democrat or Republican, whatever our political persuasion, all of us are celebrating. But you will hear a couple small but loud voices today speak obsessively not of our national greatness, but of our national imperfections. They will speak of the powerless and the dispossessed. They will tell you that America is just another country where the weak struggle against the strong. And if they acknowledge that there is anything to be proud of in our history, they'll say it's the fact that sometimes the powerless have won a zero-sum battle. They're wrong.
0: As if he was listening to the vice president, gubernatorial candidate Mandela Chicka Chicka Boom Boom Barnes out of the state of Wisconsin. He's one of these. He's a leftist for sure, trying to figure out if he wants to be a Marxist or where he should be. He just wants to win. Now, he lost when he ran for senator, but hey, we won't remind him of that. He was on Politics Nation with the Right Reverend Al Sharpton on M. Snow. Just like the vice president predicted, here it comes.
4: And we can all agree that if a person is in this country and they've committed a crime and they're not here illegally, of course, that person should be deported. But that is not, we're talking about dangerous, violent crime. And that is not what we're experiencing right now. We're experiencing Donald Trump in the run-up to a midterm election where he is almost assured defeat, tried to use his heavy hand once again to be some sort of strongman leader. And it is ultimately making our communities less safe. It is creating unknown amounts of chaos, and we have agents that are running afoul of the law. There's a mask ordinance in Milwaukee that says that ICE agents cannot wear masks. They are defying the law. And I can tell you, if I become governor of the state of Wisconsin, ICE agents will be fined, they will be prosecuted and arrested if they run afoul of the law, whether it's state or local.
0: Now, first of all, I hate to break the news to them, but it's not a law. An ordinance in the city of Milwaukee is actually not a law, but you should know that if you're going to be governor. Just pointing it out to you. Furthermore, if you're going to be governor, you should know the difference between which laws govern federal law enforcement. And the answer is federal law does. And the federal law allows them to wear the mask. Federal law allows them to come in and remove the violent illegal aliens. Now, they claim they're not violent at all. That's funny. I get emails every day from the Department of Justice that lists the offenses of these people being arrested. And if they don't think that's violent, maybe they don't understand what violence is. But there he is, the beginning. Not by a long shot alone, but the beginning.
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3: Welcome back. Joe Giganti, regular Joe, 888-737-1737 is the number. 888-737-1737 is the number to call or text. Now, J.D. Vance wasn't done. Gave a fantastic speech. Basically, look, we're done apologizing for American greatness. It's not going to be we're great, but we're great. We don't need to always rehash. He continued.
4: These people misunderstand the essence of America, from Thomas Jefferson to Henry Kaiser. They misunderstand that we all have moments of great power despite those very real imperfections. That there are victims and heroes who live inside of each of us. From the most ambitious leaders and builders to steel welders like my grandfather. People who had their own role to play in turning this dangerous wilderness into the proudest civilization in history. So what I'd ask you to do, my fellow Americans, on our 250th birthday, is to reject the two-dimensional view of your fellow citizens and reject the two-dimensional view of your country. Reject that America is a place for zero-sum thinking, because it is not. Our history is one of people carving a great civilization out of the wilderness.
3: He's absolutely right. But apparently Representative Andre Carson, 7th District in Indiana, backbencher, well, he disagrees and plays the stereotype.
5: America is not America the Great without the presence of black people. America is not the land of freedom and promise without the very reality and the deep sin, not only of displacing Native American brothers and sisters and indigenous brothers and sisters, but the African slave trade. And we're still dealing with the impacts of that slave trade as we speak. And so in order for America to be great and to stay great and to soar, we have to acknowledge that we are a country of diversity, but we are certainly a country built on the backs of black men and women.
3: No. How about that? Just no. First of all, let's just be real about this. And I know this is the part you're not supposed to say. No, I never supported slavery. Slavery is a horrible thing. Who sold those Africans into slavery? For all this talk of the horrible white men, that nobody, yeah, there's a market. People bought the slaves. But the reality is they were sold into slavery by their own people. Why aren't they paying reparations? Why aren't they going back to those nations, trying to tap into their vast wealth and superiority? Oh, wait a minute. Okay. That's why. Same reason why they... When somebody gets injured, right, they don't sue the poor person involved. They go after the manufacturer, right? Because they want the money. They want the easy button.
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8: Charlie Kirk's accused killer and his family in the same courtroom for the first time. I'm Chris Foster, Fox News, and today's the start of a five-day hearing in Utah for prosecutors to present evidence to the judge in the case. Kirk's parents and widow, Erica, we've been told, are attending.
9: This week will mark 10 months since Charlie Kirk was assassinated here in Utah, and his alleged assassin, Tyler Robinson, has yet to even enter a plea. Robinson's defense team tried multiple strategies to get the possibility of the death sentence off the table and delay the beginning of the preliminary hearing that's scheduled to begin this morning and last all week. In Utah, a preliminary hearing is used to determine if there's probable cause to move forward with a murder trial. Late last week, the Utah Supreme Court denied three appeals by Robinson's legal team, which paved the way for the prelim to begin today with a camera in court.
8: Fox's Matt Finn in Provo, Utah. Russian drone and missile strikes are reported to have killed at least 18 people in and around Ukraine's capital, Kyiv, with dozens injured.
10: Emergency workers combed through rubble looking for survivors at residential high-rise buildings that took hits. Explosions echoed across the city as civilians sought shelter. 23 ballistic missiles hit their targets days after another Russian attack killed at least 31 people. And it comes on the eve of a NATO leaders' summit in Turkey, which Ukrainian President Zelensky is set to attend and will renew calls to bolster air defenses. In London, Greg Palcott, Fox News.
8: President Trump confirms that he called FIFA's president Gianni Infantino to ask for a review of a red card that got U.S. soccer star Flo Balogun suspended for tonight's match against Belgium in Seattle. FIFA reversed the suspension for stepping on an opponent's ankle.
11: I'm good at this stuff. I didn't think it was a foul. I thought it was two great athletes that crashed into each other and got entangled.
8: And the Belgian team is appealing the reversal. The president there at a White House event celebrating the start of Trump investment accounts for kids. America's listening to Fox News.

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2: Good morning. We have mostly sunny skies and temperatures are at 77. I'm Mike Leishner, WSAU News. Leaders in Stevens Point will celebrate a ceremonial groundbreaking for the new City Hall project later this week. But Mayor Mike Wiese says they aren't going to be helping much because the real work is already underway.
3: Mm-hmm. So we're going to take those shovels, ceremoniously put them in dirt, and make like we're throwing them.
2: He says the new building located at the former Weber Tackle building will give a nod to the industrial roots of the area. A ceremony is scheduled for Friday morning at 1039 Ellis Street. Construction of the new City Hall should be completed in the next 12 months. Hear more with the mayor under this week's Mayor's Monday at WSAU.com. Improper disposal of fireworks was blamed for multiple fires over the weekend in Racine. Firefighters were called to three separate fires early yesterday morning, including two homes and a dumpster located in a parking lot. Investigators believe the cause behind all three fires was the improper disposal of fireworks. Damage from the three fires was estimated to be a combined $141,000. Officials noted the importance of soaking fireworks with water before throwing them away in a trash can. Finally, Milwaukee Brewers pitcher Brandon Woodruff is back on the injured list after he was pulled from Saturday's start after just 3 2/3 innings, facing 14 batters and taking the loss in a 4-3 setback against the Arizona Diamondbacks. Woodruff said he developed shoulder discomfort in the second inning of that game. The Brewers and the Cardinals tonight at 6:10 right here at WSAU. Mike Leishner, WSAU News.
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4: We have a pleasant and sunny Monday ahead with high temperatures in the low 80s and lower humidity. Winds are moving in lightly from the southeast, pushing some warmer air our way. The quiet conditions will continue tonight with an overnight low around 61 degrees, and those calm southerly winds are also sticking around. Tomorrow morning will start off similar and quiet with some sunshine, but as we head towards the late afternoon and evening, clouds roll in and a chance for showers and storms will head our way. Severe weather is not expected with this system, but we can't rule out a stronger wind gust or two. Chances for scattered showers and storms will continue into Tuesday night and Wednesday morning with a high temperature Wednesday afternoon in the mid 80s. Thursday could also be on the rainier side. I'm StormTrack meteorologist Emma Hippis for AM 550, FM 99.9, WSAU.
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7: 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That's the way to be a part of the show every Monday through Friday. Back here live with you after our big 250th birthday celebration. Going to share what the president had to say with you and juxtapose it to the left, who truly don't love this country. And that's not meant to be hyperbolic. Hello, welcome, Joe Giganti, regular Joe. Again, 888-737-1737 is the number to call or text. Emails joe@regjoeshow. How else do you characterize when somebody says they want to introduce Marxism in any, I call it democratic, socialist, social.

0: socialism, communism, somethingism, AOCism, Bernieism. I don't care. Whatever derivative of Marxism that you're trying to push. When you say that's what you want to bring to the United States, what you're saying is you loathe the United States of America. You despise that we are a republic. You do not believe in this great experiment in self-government. Because it's not just like, well, we tried this, and here's another version of it. Marxism, in every form, is diametrically opposed to the small R Republican form of government. Nothing, there's no form of Marxism that believes in self-government. There's no form of Marxism that encourages human flourishing, freedom and liberty, the pursuit of happiness. That doesn't exist in it. And it never has in any form that's ever been tried throughout all of history, before it was even called Marxism, before Marx wrote his manifesto. I mean, these concepts, these philosophies are not new. It's new names, modernized names for them. So understand, bear in mind, you can't say in one breath, I love this country, and I fundamentally want to change it into everything it's not. I've heard, I think it's Senator Ron Johnson. He has a great analogy to this. He said, if he went home and said to his wife, you know, I love you. I love everything about you, except for I'm going to change everything to make you the way you should be. I love you, but everything about you is wrong. I'm going to change you into something else. He said, that's not going to work. And she's not going to believe I love her. It's a fun way of saying, he's absolutely correct. It doesn't mean you can't try to improve. But Marxism is not an improvement upon free market capitalism. It's not an improvement upon freedom and liberty. It is the antithesis of it. It is its enemy. This is why I remember some years ago when Common Core was being introduced. And at the time, I was doing media work where I was writing a lot of articles, particularly about Common Core. And I went to an event that was basically a state of education for a parochial school system, a Catholic school system. And it's quite interesting because they gave all these slides about how this school system was doing excellent. It was not only beating the local comparative public schools, but nationally it was superior to all the national numbers in terms of their test score. Every measure that mattered in that world, they're doing gangbusters. So it was very odd when the head of the system then said, which is why we're adopting Common Core. Now, Common Core was something created ostensibly to fix the failing public school systems. It wasn't really what it was for. It was never a good thing. But that was the sales pitch, courtesy of Vector, Bill Gates, and his little cabal. And so I felt compelled to ask the question at the time of the leader that I don't understand. We're doing really well. Why are we switching what we're doing? You just showed us, like, for 15 minutes how everything's doing really well. Why would you want to change that? That doesn't make sense. And not only that, why would you change it to a system that was specifically designed for public school systems? And he said, well, we're only going to take the good parts of Common Core. That was the answer. To which I responded, is it not written that a dead tree cannot bear fruit? And I said, Common Core for parochial, for Catholic schools, is a dead tree. He didn't agree, but I was right in the end. But I won't get into how I can prove I was right, because that didn't fly in the end. But the bottom line is, this is, again, you can't do that, right? Just like you can't take the good parts of Common Core. There are no good parts of Common Core. It was an unmitigated disaster, and it still is. Just like our public school systems are a relative unmitigated disaster. Not because every public school teacher is bad, but because the system is not designed to actually educate and uplift and encourage flourishing. It is designed to indoctrinate. There's the problem. And so it is true writ large for our form of government. You can't have a republic with just the good parts of Marxism. There are no good parts of Marxism. All of it is bad. And we have to understand that's why our president did and said what he's been saying the past few weeks. It is the right thing to do. Now, our good news, kind of on a related front. Now, remember, we were told Antifa's just an idea. It's not a thing. It's not a group. Well, we indicted and just sent to jail, like several, was it almost a dozen, members of Antifa. And similarly, we were told that concerns that the reflecting pole were being damaged by lunatic lefties, and we were told again, this is a false concept. It reminds me, I think I've said this, the Ten Commandments, where he says, well, if this so-called deliverer is a myth, bring him to me in a bottle. If he's a man, bring him to me in chains. And of course, Ramsey shows up, gives him a bottle. He says, the bottle is empty. And he says, yes, because he's not a myth. And they open the doors. And Charlton Heston is brought in chains. Here he is. Well, in the same sense, we've now done that for Antifa, right? It's no myth. It's why they're going to jail. And the people that are damaging the reflecting pole, for what reason? Because they hate Donald Trump. I mean, really, talk about losing control of yourself. District of Columbia U.S. Attorney Judge Jean Pirro. She's a U.S. attorney and a judge. It's very hard. Anyway, formally announced charges against former Olympian David Hearn in a press conference that took place last Thursday. Quote, today a grand jury has returned a felony indictment against the defendant, David Hearn, for felony destruction of property for which he faces 10 years in prison. These landmarks and monuments belong to us all, and they must be protected for generations to come. Now, Hearn has denied any wrongdoing, of course. He was arrested last month after authorities said he damaged the newly renovated pool. Pirro added, quote, our evidence further shows that the National Park Service employees observed Hearn actually forcefully and violently pulling up and removing the bottom liner with both hands. According to witnesses, she stated, Hearn damaged approximately 2 square feet of sealant from the bottom of the pool. Does it matter if it's a little or a big amount? It doesn't. You're damaging something. By the way, something we just spent millions of dollars to fix. And because you want it to fail, you're willing to go damage it. I think, now I know Olympians usually wear red, white, and blue. I think he'll look good in orange. We'll see where that goes. Now, the president, as I said, we're going to get to that momentarily. Big doings right now in Provo, Utah. Tyler Robinson is appearing in court. For the first time, he'll be appearing in court with Charlie Kirk's widow and parents and sister in the courtroom. Now, of course, Erica Kirk has been accused of just absolutely horrible things in all of this, but today is a preliminary hearing. It's not the actual hearing. We're, 2 months shy of being a year away, a year since he was assassinated, allegedly by 23-year-old Tyler Robinson. It's a very unusual circumstance because it's being televised, and as many of the experts have said, the defense could have waived this hearing and just moved on to the main trial. They agreed to have it, which seemingly makes no sense because it'll allow the prosecution to air things, literally air them on national television, that wouldn't otherwise come out until the trial. Now, perhaps they're hoping that they can bias a jury pool or something. I don't know what their strategy is, but we'll have sound, I'm sure, for tomorrow's show from this hearing as it is taking place and moving forward. But a difficult day for the Kirk family, to be sure. And there's a big controversy that might dwarf even the conversation about communism. Because, of course, I am talking about the big argument over U.S. World Cup star Fo Balogun. He, of course, is on the U.S. team. He received a red card last week. They appealed it, and they won the appeal, saying that he could play in tonight's game. Belgium is not happy. This is kind of ironic. I'm no big FIFA soccer guy, but you got to laugh. Now, the soccer's that's Europe's stuff. That's their deal. And all of a sudden, they're really worried if we have our whole team playing. Although just a few short weeks ago, they were laughing and mocking the U.S. team that they weren't going to do anything. We had that, was it Bud Light? who's doing the commercial with the U.S. hockey team guy? It's a. Have you not seen this? Oh, it's a great commercial. It's two guys sitting in a bar, and they're talking about FIFA coming up. And the one guy's like, the U.S. is going to win everything. And the other guy's like, ah, there's no way. You don't think they can win. And there's an older guy sitting at the end of the bar, and he's, I forget his line, is something like, you know, you don't believe miracles can happen. And he says something about, you know, America can do it. They bring in the music. I forget exactly how he phrased it, but it's a very rah-rah America thing. And I recognized him a little. I wasn't sure, but then he gets up to walk away, and he's wearing a jacket for the 1980 U.S. hockey team. And it's just, it's a great ad. It's a beer. I think it's Bud Light. I don't remember. It's one of the beer commercials, but it's a great ad because I remember the ad. I just don't remember the brand. And then even that was kind of controversial. They're doing it. Well, here we are where we could win. I mean, it's not locked, but we could. So Europe suddenly isn't bragging so much. I'm like, no, no, no. Your best scorer can't be in the game. We're going to do whatever we can. So they're appealing it. I don't know that there's been a final word on this yet. I don't even understand. I, to this day, do not understand offsides in soccer. It is the most confusing rule. I don't, why is it so complicated? This is, again, Europe, this is why they have little tiny streets and little tiny houses. Because they make everything more difficult than it has to be. Offsides should be really easy. It's just, I don't get it. I've had, like, dozens of people explain it to me. Still don't get it. Either way, the USA plays Belgium at some point today. I may not be a soccer fan, but I love this country, so go kick their rear ends, is all I'm going to say. And we'll see if Balogun will be in the game or not. Now, as for the president, he spoke on Friday at Mount Rushmore, and then Saturday on the 4th on the Mall. When we get back, I will share what he had to say there and juxtapose it to the vapid left that clearly does not love the country that has given them everything they have.
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9: 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We instituted our Declaration of Independence. British common law, we don't live by British common law. British common law we may use as a guide.
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0: Well, hi, Joe Gigantz. Here we go, the Joe. So President Trump, outside of Mount Rushmore, decided to address the nation, get things started for the big weekend this past Friday. And he first started, and remember, there are so political. He's ruining everything by saying things like, we're a republic.
1: Tonight, we gather on the eve of one of the most extraordinary days in the history of the world. Tomorrow, we mark 250 years of glorious independence and 250 years of majestic American freedom. Nothing like it. In all the chronicles of the ages, never before has any nation celebrated so magnificent a triumph as this one, the one that we are participating in right now. At 250 years, America is the oldest republic on earth. We are the freest people on earth. We have the most righteous and enduring constitution on earth. We are the strongest and most powerful country on earth. And by the grace of God, the United States of America is the most successful, most accomplished, most exceptional nation ever to exist in human history. And it is great to be your president.
0: Now, you know, this is the real reason they're angry. Why? He recognized that God has made us what we are, has given us this great country. He recognized American exceptionalism. This is like putting holy water on a vampire when it comes to the left. He wasn't done. He said it is the people of this country that make us different.
1: Well, this anniversary, we must remember, we have to remember, we can never forget that American liberty has not endured for 250 years merely because of words on paper. Liberty has prevailed here because of the culture and character of the people who declared it, defended it, and preserved it. These are very, very special times, and this is a very special place. You live in a very special place. Congratulations, everybody. The identity of a nation is the destiny of a nation, and America has a destiny like no other because we are a people like no other. For whatever reason, that's just the way it is.
0: And we thank God for that. Now, it wasn't done. He said, look, much like the vice president said, we are not the sum of our mistakes, and it would be foolish to try to paint our legacy based on those mistakes.
1: In 250 years, the free people of this land have accomplished more with our liberty than any other society has accomplished, even in thousands and thousands of years. As you look back and you study, what our critics will never understand is that America is not the sum of its mistakes. Our mistakes make us human. Our achievements make us American. And nobody has ever had the achievements that we've had. We are the nation that dreamed and created the modern world.
0: Now, that last piece, by the way, and he's right. You know, we all, how many of us have learned from mistakes we've made? They make us a better people, a better person, if we're willing to acknowledge those mistakes and to rectify them, which we have. You have this, we had Andre Carson earlier saying about, oh, we're still paying for the slave trade. Listen, if you're seriously trying to claim that black people in the United States today, black Americans, have difficulty because of the slave trade, I mean, really, you're going to have to work harder to convince me. That doesn't take anything away from the horribleness of slavery. It's just a statement of reality that in 2026, there's nothing about slavery holding anyone back except for in their own minds, if they so choose to make it a chain that holds them down. Now, that last part that he said in that statement, though, a nation that dreamed and created the modern world, that is unequivocally true. We have made and created things in this country that no other country, despite being thousands of years older, fathomed could even be a reality. We have always done that. That is that American exceptionalism combined with the gift of self-government that was granted to us by our creator God that gave us unalienable rights.
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3: pour one out for the Department of Government Efficiency. Good morning. I'm Mike Leishner, WSAU News. The Trump administration's DOGE commission has ended. Fox's Tanya J. Powers with more.
4: President Trump's 2025 executive order creating the Department of Government Efficiency also established an end to it as well, this year on July 4th. DOGE claims it saved $215 billion, including by canceling diversity, equity, and inclusion grants, terminating leases for underused office space, and slashing duplicate software licenses. Its public receipts do not fully document the headline savings claim. DOGE initially claimed it would save taxpayers $2 trillion before reducing its goal to $1 trillion and eventually falling far short of that. A message on the DOGE website says they are, quote, working to upload all its receipts. Tanya J. Powers, Fox News.
3: Here in Wausau, the fire department responded to a blaze at Junyan Photography on North 3rd Street Sunday. The fire was reported at about 4 p.m. Heavy damage was reported to the structure, and owner Dave Junyan said in a public Facebook post he was able to save some cameras and other personal belongings, but the remainder of the building is likely destroyed. He also thanked the Wausau Police and Fire Departments for their professionalism and service during the incident. The cause of the fire remains under investigation. What a day at the FIFA World Cup. Before the United States takes the field tonight against Belgium in a round of 16 battle, two historic European rivals will go at it for a spot in the quarterfinals. It's an Iberian derby this afternoon as Spain will take on Portugal. That game kicks off in Dallas at 2 p.m. The U.S. and Belgium will then go at it tonight at 7 in Seattle, a venue the United States has never lost in, including a group stage victory over Australia earlier in the tournament. Finally, a recent Wallet Hub survey shows that Wisconsin's capital city is one of the best in the country for how it's managed. The study looked at 148 of the largest cities in America to see which were best and worst run based on operating efficiency. That includes which cities had the best quality of services and their total budget per capita. Madison was ranked 24th on the list and placed as third best for its quality of services. Milwaukee was 101st. Now the 9 News forecast for central Wisconsin for the rest of today. A daytime high of 83 with mostly sunny skies. Tuesday, sunshine with a chance of showers and storms, a high of 86. Wednesday, partly sunny, chance of rain, and 84. Mike Leishner, WSAU News.
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0: Welcome back, Joe Gigante. Here, regular Joe, 888-737-1737 is the number, 888-737-1737. Wishing you a continued happy 250th birthday to our wonderful, great country. My son texted in a little bit ago. We were talking about the FIFA and the World Cup and offsides in soccer, and he said he must have been listening. He goes, I literally was just telling Mom that offsides in soccer is just totally made up. And I agree, but I've said this for years. I don't think there's an actual rule. I think that's why you really can't figure it out. Because, again, I've had a dozen people try to explain this to me, and I'm not a stupid man. I understand sports. My son played soccer. I still, it makes no sense to me. I have determined that really what offsides in soccer is, it's whatever the referee on duty at the time wants it to be. Because when they say, well, it means this and these, and then I'll watch people do exactly what they say, and there's no penalty. Then 2 seconds later, they do something that looks different, and there's a penalty, and it's offsides. And I'm like, this again. In American football, it's really simple. They cross the line. That's offsides. So easy. Keep it simple. Maybe then Europe wouldn't be dying. Just putting it out there. President Trump, he talked about who built this nation. He said, we're not the sum of our errors. We're not the sum of our mistakes. But we are the sum of our accomplishments. And the fact is, he laid out beautifully. He said, these are the people that built this country.
1: Americans must never forget that we are a historic and heroic people with a heroic spirit and a heroic purpose on this beautiful earth of ours. We are made the courage and the fire and the flesh and the blood of the best and the bravest people this world has ever produced. We are the bravest and the best.
0: Amen.
1: Tonight we pledge allegiance to the flag they gave us, and we say, God bless the immortal patriots of 1776, and long live the cause of independence.
0: Beautifully stated. Now, you might wonder, who were those immortal patriots? You might think of people like Washington or Jefferson, any of the founding fathers, Franklin even. You might be wrong depending on who you ask. You know, they say behind every good man is a great woman, and that there bears some truth to that. But apparently, according to the left, behind every great patriotic founding father was an illegal Somali or two.
2: Black Americans really created democracy in
3: this
2: country.
3: Right. That's exactly right.
2: How they literally made something from nothing.
4: This 4th of July, I say celebrate a black woman that you know, because whether it's an invention that she made or whether it's the very democracy that still hangs by a thread right now, there is a black woman to thank.
5: Somalis have always seen as a fabric, has seen themselves as a fabric of this nation.
6: That immigrants from all over the world, Somalia, India, wherever they're from, Latin America, Africa, that immigrants have built this country.
7: You cannot talk about any achievement that the city of Boston has had in safety, jobs, and economic development, in education, without talking about the Somali community.
0: There you have it, the real founding people of our country. Wasn't any of those white men, they were just all evil SOBs. You know it, I know it. That, by the way, in order was Alexandria Ocasio-Cortez, followed by the representative from the 30th District of Texas, outgoing, Jasmine Crockett, Pramaya Jayapal from Washington's 7th District. Then, of course, we had Mayor Michelle Wu out of Boston. I mean, here's the thing. There are people that hear that and think it's actually true. That's not to say there weren't black people that created things in this country that contributed to our success. Somalis are relatively new in this country, so that's just wild to me. Yeah, I couldn't have this country without the Somalis. Sure we could. You want to take it? I tell you what, let's have a bet. Let's deport all the illegal Somalis and see how the country goes. And if I lose, then I guess they can come back. I don't think anyone's going to be worried about that. Well, I mean, some of the Democrat voters, some of the Democrat politicians, maybe. But that's about it. And again, to pretend that this, it's quite amazing. Now, I don't really think AOC and Jasmine Crockett believe what they're saying, for that matter. I don't think any of these ladies, maybe Michelle Wu, She doesn't strike me as the sharpest knife in the drawer. But the rest, I know they're, this is, again, this is their political theater. It's performative on their part, but the scary thing is they know that they have a voting base, at least some of it, that's going to lap it up. That's where Senator Cory Booker comes in. We'll hold Cory. I kind of feel like we have to. I'm going to go off script, but Cory Booker, because look, he wants you to know the reason why we will be around for another 250 years is for due to one black woman who didn't even know she was a woman. I don't know if she knows she's black or not either.
3: Let's give a nod to Ketanji Brown Jackson.
8: Yes.
3: Came on the court.
8: Please do.
3: Had the most brutal confirmation hearing, came on the court, and did not remain quiet or silent. She's writing opinions that are so pointed, so powerful, that she is not just speaking to the high-minded, intellectual, legal scholars. She's speaking to the very idea of America. And at the 250th anniversary, it's the first black woman ever on that court, she's affirming what it really means to be an American to these others who are betraying it clearly and trying to change and contort and pervert our history. God bless Ketanji Brown Jackson.
0: The one that was selected only because she was a woman in black, but then couldn't also say what a woman is when asked. Yep, she's single-handedly saving it all. Now, White House correspondent, by the way, is on M. Snow. M. Snow's White House correspondent, Vaughn Hilliard, he was concerned about what President Trump was going to say on the 4th of July.
9: The president was at Mount Rushmore just yesterday, and this is a president who we have watched politicize events over the course of the last year, commemorating America 250. I was at a military installation in North Carolina with him when he attacked the former president. He attacked Democratic officials last night. He said that communists must be stopped and that particular legislation must be passed in requiring voter ID. He went on to say that that the filibuster must be ended by Republicans up on Capitol Hill. That was an event in front of Mount Rushmore in South Dakota yesterday. And so for the president, I think that the question here is whether he will look at this event and give a head nod to an accurate reflection of America's 250 years.
0: I love the fact that throughout all that belly aching, whining, you know, all the pearl clutching by the liberal from Ann Snow, you have a group of people in the background singing along with Lee Greenwood on God Bless the USA. Again, talk about the stark contrast. It's right there in the soundbite. As they're singing along, loving it, he's like, yeah, he's going to upset people. Well, here's the president on Saturday evening after the storm showing up, no matter how late, to speak to the American people.
1: For 250 years, the United States of America has been the hope, the promise, the light, and the glory among all of the nations of the world. All over the world, they try and be like us. Nobody can be like us. And with God's help, we will always be this or even better. We're going to be better. Here on our National Mall, we're celebrating freedom's triumph over tyranny, liberty's conquest over oppression, and the enduring victory of the American spirit from the July 4th, 1776 to July 4th, 2026. Big dates. That's big dates. Two big ones.
0: Very big.
1: And tonight our country is stronger, freer, richer, safer, and prouder than ever before.
0: No, oh, that's so political. Oh, it hurts my feelings. He wasn't done, by the way. Here's where they got really upset. Now, they didn't like the fact that he mentioned God, the providence of God, that our people, inspired by their morality, by their Christian values in which this country was founded, that this is what separates us. This is what helped to create what we know as American exceptionalism. Oh, that was bad. Oh, but then he went after the sacred cow of the left nowadays, and this is where they really got tiffed.
1: America will never be a communist country. Won't happen. Communism is a loser, and it always will be. The communist system is the opposite of the American system, and the communist system has never worked. Our warriors did not fight communism on battlefields across the world, only to have that menace rear its ugly head right back here in America. We're not going to let it happen. We like to stop a threat like that immediately and before it begins. It's like a cancer. You got to cut it out. You got to cut it out fast.
0: He is absolutely correct. Because otherwise it metastasizes. It infects and destroys the whole body. Now, the president went on. He said, we will be on top because we had great people. You know, the black ladies that Jasmine Crockett was talking about that gave us a solid foundation.
1: We will always be on top. We will never let our country fall. We will always be the best. Our founders not only won our liberty, they secured it with the most righteous political document ever conceived. It's called the Constitution of the United States. Very special. And it's because of their genius that we remain the finest people on the planet after 250 years. Unlike so many others in the world, in this country, we have freedom of speech, freedom of religion, equal justice under the law, although I wasn't treated that well, but we won't get into that.
0: And I'm sure, oh, how dare he say it? Well, I mean, the truth hurts, doesn't it? Because it's absolutely true. Now, by the way, I should just quickly point it. The whole thing, the big controversy on this FIFA thing, because I'm getting alerts in on my news feed, because the president and some of his lawyers intervene, asked that they review the red card decision against Balogun because they claimed that they used illegal methods to issue it. I don't follow cyber, but apparently they don't have access, or they're not allowed to use instant replay, slow down instant replay. And they used a slow down instant replay to issue the red card against Balogun. And so that's why they reversed the decision and said he could play tonight. Now, there's still no word whether or not they're going to flip again. We're waiting for that. The appeal's in by Belgium. But CNN breaking news, Trump says he asked FIFA president for review. We knew that. Like, I love this, the breaking news. Oh, so the president of our country came to the aid of our team, who everyone thought was being maltreated. Oh, how horrible. Again, the raw politicization of soccer. How shall we survive? Now, after the president gave that speech, now it's much longer. I'm not going to play every minute of it. But that I think, exemplifies the speech well. He brought out 11 different heroes from World War II, highlighted flags going back to 1776 that we have saluted, that we have served under, that blood has been shed to keep us free. It's beautiful. I mean, again, they brought out this 11 World War II survivors. I mean, some of these guys are in wheelchairs, but I was saying to Mrs. Regular Joe, I tell you what, it gets me every time. Whether I think the ages were 97 to 107 or 96 to 100, something in that range. And some of these guys that aren't even that mobile anymore, when they were brought out on stage and they were presented in front of the flag, the speed and effort they put to be able to stand up and salute that flag one more time, I don't know how someone's not moved when you see that. The beauty of that, and there was black soldiers, there's white soldiers that were out there, and it was told they were very excited they were going to meet the president because of this. So after all that speaking, after all that beauty, what was the reaction at M. Snow's Alex Witt Reports by Shaniqua McClellan? Here's her big complaint about the speech.
8: Felt like a rally speech. He told us a few weeks ago that this was going to be a big rally speech for him. So I guess we got what he told us he was going to deliver. But overall, it did not really rise to the moment of the 250th anniversary of this country. It felt like an overly political speech with, you know, some history and highlights of the country mixed into it. But just really underwhelming. Something that really stood out to me, I mean, there were a lot of things that he could have touched on, but even if you don't agree with Barack Obama, the country electing its first black president was a really big deal that happened in our recent history, and he didn't touch on that. So, you know, it felt like he was speaking to a pretty narrow crowd. And so, you know, I'm sure those people think that he did a great job, but it just really felt you know, like it didn't stand up to what this moment really is.
0: So her complaint is the 250th birthday of the country should have been centered around good old Barry. That he didn't talk about Barry, therefore it wasn't complete. I mean, listen, ladies and gentlemen, as ridiculous as it is, what she said, it's kind of a preview. Could you have imagined if it was Kamala Harris and Tim Walz out there speaking, how god-awful that conversation, those speeches would have been? They might have made Shaniqua look like she was making sense and had some intelligence.
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15: May 15, 9 a.m. Two women quietly waiting at the doctor's office. Woman 1 says, "Cold day, huh?" Woman 2, "What's that?" Woman 1, "Kinda cold today." Woman 2, "Yeah, wasn't expecting that." Woman 1, "What is it, 47 degrees? Woman 2, "No, more like 45. Woman 1, yeah, makes sense. At least it's not raining. Woman 2, "That would be sad." Woman 1, "So sad." Woman 2, "The weather." Woman 1, "Crazy." Please, don't waste your small talk. 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
0: Welcome back, Joe Gigante here, Rick of the Joe, wrapping up here on this first Monday after the 4th of July. Now, I have to, Mrs. Rick of the Joe is tuning in today, and I have to share, she had a great response when we were playing Shaniqua there. She said, you know, Trump could have gone out and given the Gettysburg Address, and the left would still whine and complain. You're absolutely correct. I mean, that's why I told her, I married her because she makes me look like a left-wing atheist. She's absolutely correct on this. Now, in this whole show, you're probably waiting this whole time for me to get to the really important topics. You're sitting there waiting through. At some point, he's got to acknowledge the importance of last week. And I will, ladies and gentlemen, I apologize. I just didn't know if I'd hold it together, so I wanted to wait to the end of the show. Because it has been confirmed. It is true that Taylor Swift and Travis Kelce have tied. Sorry, I said I wasn't going to do this. They're married, and the Republic will live. Yeah, it's true. I could care less. Honestly, may they have a wonderful life together, mazel tov. I mean, the fact that this is being covered at all, I love the fact that she's a person that says she just wants her privacy and doesn't want to be the center of attention, so she gets married the day before the 4th of July at Madison Square Garden. Yes, that screams to privacy, ladies and gentlemen. See them for who and what they really are. That's what it comes down to. We have a republic to save. And this time around, it just means showing up, voting, and getting everyone else to vote in November. So orient yourself to the true, the good, and the beautiful. And yes, for 250 years more, live life boldly. See you tomorrow, everybody.
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4: A turning point in a high-profile case on Lisa Brady. Fox News, prosecutors in the Charlie Kirk murder case begin trying to convince the judge there's enough evidence to put his accused assassin on trial.
5: This week marks 10 months since Charlie Kirk was assassinated here in Utah, and his alleged killer, Tyler Robinson, has yet to even enter a plea.
4: Fox's Matt Finn at the courthouse in Provo.
5: Robinson's defense tried multiple strategies to get the possibility of the death sentence off the table and delay the beginning of this preliminary hearing that's scheduled to last through the week. Now, late last week, the Utah Supreme Court denied three appeals by Robinson's legal team, which paved the way for the prelim to begin today.
4: It's the first time Kirk's parents and widow Erica are in the courtroom with the defendant. We'll make a deal or finish the job. President Trump repeating that warning on Iran as talks remain paused for the days-long funeral of the slain Supreme Leader. Mass crowds also mourning members of his family killed on the first day of U.S. and Israeli attacks in February.
6: I went in for one reason, very strongly, that Iran cannot have a nuclear weapon. I'm not looking for regime change, although this is regime change. The first regime is gone. The second regime is gone. And I think the third regime is more reasonable, but we'll find out.
4: The president taking questions just after making history, ringing the opening bell for the New York Stock Exchange and the NASDAQ from the Oval Office, marking the launch of Trump investment accounts for kids. He's also defending a call he made to the head of soccer's governing world body, FIFA, which later reversed a red card decision against a U.S. player, reinstating Flo Balogun for tonight's World Cup match against Belgium.
6: I can only say this. I had nothing to do with the decision. What I did have to do is, I said, I think this should be reviewed because I watched the play. And he didn't do anything wrong.
4: The red card was controversial, so is the reversal with Belgium's team appealing. 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
7: We wouldn't be celebrating America 250 if it wasn't for a strong foundation set by the framers. Hamilton built America's financial foundation on sound money, later embodied by the gold standard. But we abandoned that discipline in 1971 and have seen inflation erode the dollar's value. What's the foundation of your saving? Is it gold or something that can be devalued? Hi, it's Dr. Ron Paul, and I encourage you to speak with my friends at Birch Gold Group about diversifying an existing

0: Good morning. We are under mostly sunny skies with a temperature of 79. I'm Mike Leishner, WSAU News. The Wisconsin Department of Transportation is seeking public input regarding a proposed change to traffic control at the US 51 northbound ramp on Rib Mountain Drive. Officials are proposing changes including dual right turn lanes and new pavement markings and signage. Comments will be taken between July 7th and 28th at the project's website, with updates scheduled to be made in 2027. We have more information on the proposal and how you can give public comment at WSAU.com. In case you missed it over the weekend, two Milwaukee Brewers are headed to the MLB All-Star Game. Pitcher Jacob Mizorowski and catcher William Contreras will represent Milwaukee in the Midsummer Classic in Philadelphia. With Contreras earning his third career All-Star selection, Mizorowski making it to the game for the second straight year. The 24-year-old pitcher leads the league in statistical categories, including ERA, WHIP, and strikeouts. The All-Star game is July 14th at Citizens Bank Park in Philadelphia. And finally, a mechanical failure at the Beloit Dam is behind decreasing water levels on the Rock River. The Rock County Sheriff's Office says the issue caused the dam's gates to open unexpectedly on Saturday, bringing down water levels between the Beloit Dam and Centerway Dam in Janesville. The gates have since been closed, but there's no timeline for when water levels will return to normal. The Brewers and the St. Louis Cardinals tonight here on WSAU will have coverage starting at 6:10. I'm Mike Leishner, WSAU News.
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2: We have a pleasant and sunny Monday ahead with high temperatures in the low 80s and lower humidity. Winds are moving in lightly from the southeast, pushing some warmer air our way. The quiet conditions will continue tonight with an overnight low around 61 degrees, and those calm southerly winds are also sticking around. Tomorrow morning will start off similar and quiet with some sunshine, but as we head towards the late afternoon and evening, clouds roll in and a chance for showers and storms will head our way. Severe weather is not expected with this system, but we can't rule out a stronger wind gust or two. Chances for scattered showers and storms will continue into Tuesday night and Wednesday morning, with a high temperature Wednesday afternoon in the mid-80s. Thursday could also be on the rainier side. I'm StormTrack meteorologist Emma Hippis for AM 550, FM 99.9, WSAU.
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8: Should we do a digit check before we start?
7: What a great 4th of July celebration all across the country.
8: Wonderful.
7: It was really cool. But there is something we got to, let's just get right to the big story. The credibility of FIFA's in question, people.
9: I love this. I love this meltdown, man. So,
7: oh, this is something.
9: Yeah. So Team USA's Flo Balogun was suspended for today's World Cup game against Belgium because he got a penalty for accidentally stepping on a guy's foot during a rough play. Pretty much everybody agreed it was a bad call. That particular ref has also, his integrity has been in question before for fixing games.
7: Yeah.
9: And it's not like FIFA's a bunch of choir boys.
8: I was just going to say that.
9: My goodness, man.
8: Relentlessly bad.
9: The last host of the World Cup got it because of cash bribes.
7: Hey, beyond reproach these guys, okay?
9: So Trump and some lawyers got on the phone with FIFA, and they said, hey, man, take a look at it. Come on. And they did, and they decided that he could play. And Belgium, of course, is saying, we will not stand for this. We're going to appeal, blah, blah, blah, whatever.
7: All of the UK is freaking out. Well, this is a stain.
9: A stain.
7: On the whole World Cup.
9: Okay.
7: No.
9: Well, President Trump talked about it this morning. He said, we gave him a call.
7: Mm-hmm. Roll it.
10: I understand sports really well. Really well. And that wasn't a foul.

0: wasn't even an infraction. That was two guys running full speed that happened to crash into each other. You can't take your foot and properly place it on somebody else's foot when you're going. No, these were two great athletes that got tangled up. And this referee, who is a little bit suspect, if you check his past, I don't want to say that because I don't like to create controversy, but very suspect. If you'd like, I'll provide you with the past. Yes, I asked for a review by FIFA.
1: Yes, I did. Yeah, of course. Yeah,
2: of course.
3: A little bit suspect.
4: That question came to him, and what happened after it was a tour de force that went at least 10 minutes.
2: Yeah, it was quite a bit.
4: With the weave going back to, you know, Biden didn't get it. I got it. Biden was asleep. The World Cup. It's like four times more popular than it's ever been before. It was incredible. Maybe later in the show, we'll just play the whole thing and react as it goes, because he weaves so many different things into that answer and then comes back to, the red card. I didn't even know what it was.
2: I didn't even
4: what
2: know.
4: What is a red card?
2: Yeah, I was like, what's a red card? He just spoke for almost every American right
5: there. I'm just going to say, I still don't really get it.
4: I know.
5: I mean, you got yellow cards, right?
4: Yes.
5: And the yellow card is not quite the infraction of the red card.
4: Correct.
5: So is the red card like the fifth foul in basketball?
2: Like you're out
5: or whatever? You're out?
2: There's a suspension that goes with it or something?
5: Yeah, but you can't even play the next game, right?
2: Yeah, I guess.
5: He got kicked out during the game and then can't play in the next game.
2: Yeah.
4: Correct.
5: By getting a red card.
4: Right.
5: So are you done for the whole tournament then?
2: No, just one
4: just
2: game.
4: The next
5: just
4: game.
5: Just one game.
4: Yes. But if you lose that next game, then in essence, you would be done for the rest of the
5: tournament.
4: How
5: many yellow cards do you need to get before you get a red card?
4: I don't know all the soccer rules, and you know that.
5: I ask questions because I don't know the answers to them.
2: Nobody try to explain offsides to Scott in soccer.
5: Yeah, or added time, and it's just the whole thing. Yeah, it's just weird from this baseball, basketball, football mind of mine.
4: All I think about is like kindergarten, yellow card, that means, hey, there's a warning coming on. A red card, you're in serious trouble. But if I would have known that I got to skip kindergarten the next day, I would have been red carding all the way through.
5: Oh, yeah, right. I'd have brought matches to school with me.
2: Stepping on people's ankles left and right.
5: Oh, God,
4: 100%.
5: Yes.
4: So with the big 250 celebration, you know, people thought it wasn't going to happen because of the weather. And Trump's like, no, we're doing this. I don't care how long it takes. And part of the speech, he brought up communism.
0: Our warriors did not fight communism on battlefields across the world, only to have that menace rear its ugly head right back here in America. We're not going to let it happen. We like to stop a threat like that immediately and before it begins. It's like a cancer. You got to cut it out. You got to cut it out fast. The stars and stripes cast the hammer and sickle into oblivion before, and we will do it again if necessary. I don't think it's going to be necessary.
4: And, of course, then the freakout is on.
6: Oh, yeah. McCarthyism, blah, blah, blah. I heard it all.
2: Oh, please.
4: NBC, this is the funniest of them all as far as I'm concerned. Roll
7: President
4: it.
7: Trump always has to find a way to work into politics. He once again brought up communism several times over the course of this speech, warning that he would not allow communism to become part of the United States political system, even though there's not any real apparent threat of communism taking over in any way, shape, or form.
4: In any way, shape, or form, there's no threat.
5: No threat.
2: Anyway, back to you in the studio in New York City, which is currently run by a communist.
4: Yeah. Exactly.
2: Golly, man.
5: You know how to stop people from calling you a communist or a socialist? Stop electing them.
2: Yeah, that's the thing.
5: That's how? You idiots.
2: You know, we've gone through a decade of people accusing Trump of being a fascist and all this stuff and never really being able to articulate why. You know how I know people like Zoran Mamdani and those congressional candidates who have been winning primaries in the Democrat Party? You know how I know that they're communists? Because they've called themselves communists.
5: Exactly. Yeah.
2: They don't see that as a bad thing.
5: Nobody's hiding anymore.
4: No. No. Well, there are certain parts of the Democratic Party that don't want to call it that.
2: Yeah.
4: You're still trying to dress it up with, well, democratic socialism. Yeah. Because it sounds so much better.
5: Yeah.
4: And the media is happy to go along with that until people are really calling it out. Well, what's the difference? And they can't tell you what it is. Mm-hmm. Well, you had a clip of communists talking about tearing down the country.
2: Yeah, because they are running under the banner of Democratic Socialists of America, DSA, But this is the group behind it, in their own words, talking about what they're trying to do right now.
4: Okay.
8: You know, we have a unique responsibility to act from the heart of empire, the belly of the beast. The most important thing that we can do is take that empire down from within.
9: Our role ultimately is to facilitate our own empire's failure in ways that we can, ultimately to overthrow our own empire.
10: Imperialism is, U.S. imperialism is not a thing that can be reformed away. It has to be overthrown through revolutionary struggle.
11: And to build a mass movement that can use the leverage of workers to hit the kill switch on American imperialism here within the American empire.
12: I notice all the dudes talking right there sound like real leaders of men.
2: Yes. Now, I was going to say, NBC may be technically onto something, no apparent threat, like as far as a physical threat. No. I mean, yeah, a lot of these freak shows wind up lashing out and killing people because they're, you know, mentally disturbed and deranged individuals, but as a movement, as like an army, no. But they are using the Democrat Party as a skin suit to walk around and win elections.
12: 100%. And, you know, I spent a lot of time watching old videos about the Revolutionary War and about what these guys all put on the line. Mm-hmm. Because they had a lot to risk. Mm-hmm. It wasn't like they weren't all successful.
2: Right.
12: And living great lives. No, they risked it all for something that they saw could be a possibility. And I thought it was great when Trump in the 250 speech mentioned the bravery and then the mottos, part of that speech.
0: In Philadelphia, our founding fathers summoned the courage of giants and the wisdom of centuries to boldly proclaim these timeless truths.
12: And I thought about that as I'm listening to that clip that you just had, David, of these communists.
13: It's imperialism, and we need to, just a revolutionary didn't take it down.
12: Mm-hmm. Yeah, okay, buddy, whatever.
0: They declared that all men are created equal, that they are endowed with sacred, unalienable rights by the hand of our Creator, and that among these are life, liberty, and the pursuit of happiness. In signing their names to the roster of freedom, those 56 patriots put everything at risk, stepped onto the stage of destiny and seized a victory for the ages, and that's what it was. And this is an evening for the ages, I believe. From the beginning, we were a nation that lived by the motto, victory or death, and live free or die.
13: Die.
12: He delivered a great speech. I know that legacy media will say, well, it was divisive, and it was typical Trump, right, and all these different things. I don't think you can deny the guy loves the country. He didn't have to do what he did running for president. He had a great life, man. Does he have his flaws? Of course he does.
5: He's also
12: just like anybody does.
5: He's a politician who also created something before he became a politician.
12: I'll never look at him like a politician.
5: So, well, it's hard. He is a politician. He's a good one.
12: Yeah.
5: But, I mean, what I'm saying is these are men who created stuff in the United States of America, in the great land of opportunity,
12: sure,
5: that took it and ran with it.
12: Mm-hmm.
5: Like Elon Musk, like anybody who builds things and makes things.
4: Elon Musk, he gave the Hitler salute.
5: Right, exactly. But, I mean, they know that. So many of these imbeciles, you know, communists haven't created anything.
12: Oh, no.
5: Most of them are Nepo babies. Most of them have lived with their parents' basement, had some sort of, you know, upbringing of benefit.
4: Like their hero, Karl Marx.
5: Right, exactly.
4: Total loser.
5: Yes. But they don't know that side of it.
4: No.
5: And they never will, because they don't have to.
4: You ready for Mashup Monday? It looks like you could get a laugh.
5: God, yes, I could stand it right now. I'm telling
4: David's
5: you.
4: David's coming in. He's like, man, I'm tired. I was outside a lot. I probably got heat stroke, but man, what a great weekend. And I'm like, yeah, that was so much fun. You feel the patriotism. You're like, the left is driving me crazy.
5: Yeah, well, true.
4: It's going to be all right, man. Yeah. What do you got for Mashup Monday today, David?
2: It's another tour de force from Bill McClintock. It's the Pointer Sisters. Neutron Dance meets Megadeth. Meets Metallica, Master of Puppets. Meets Blue Oyster Cult, Godzilla.
12: Wow.
5: Wow.
12: Buckle in. Here we go.

0: I'll tell you what, David. When we put the after show podcast up, we've got to interview Bill McClintock.
1: Absolutely, yeah.
0: About all these mashups that he's done, because that one was really something.
2: Man, you got Slip Bluister called in there right at the end, too. That was fantastic.
0: Yeah, it was really good. Chuck Todd says he was betrayed by Trump's 250 celebration. I can't wait to hear why. And the five stories we're watching today, straight ahead.

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0: The Markley, Van Camp, and Robbins Show. Jamie Markley, David Van Camp, Scott Robbins, and now the five stories we're watching today.
1: One, two, three. Kidoki number five. Supreme Court Justice Ketanji Brown, well, you saw her, is on the cover of Essence magazine, referred to as the People's Champion.
2: Oh, my God.
0: The People's Champion?
2: Yeah. Yes. Like a boxer.
1: Isn't she supposed to be like a judge?
2: That's what I thought, too, yeah.
1: That rules on whether or not a law is constitutional.
2: The People's Champion. Just,
1: anyway.
0: Wow.
2: Yeah. Where are we? What a time to be alive.
1: We're no run kidding. By Holy theater smokes. Kids, dude.
2: We That's, really yeah. are, yeah.
1: Number four, a new analysis shows Biden's illegal immigration surge triggered a 30% rise in home prices and a 20% increase in rents.
0: Yeah. Thanks, Joe.
1: Yeah, yeah, right.
2: Appreciate it.
1: Affordability. Number three, millions of pro-regime Iranians are flooding the nation's capital in Tehran for a days-long funeral for their dead supreme leader. They chanted death to America and called for the assassination of President Donald Trump.
0: Nothing new there.
1: Yeah. Number one, Tyler Robinson, this is the guy accused of murdering Charlie Kirk, assassinating him last year, is back in court for a week-long preliminary hearing. Kirk's parents and widow are in attendance. They're looking at evidence, too, and a lot of graphic evidence.
2: Definitely.
0: So that's the way they do it there instead of a grand jury sort of thing.
1: Yeah, just to see whether or not this will proceed to trial. It appears that it will be. But it's a format.
2: A week long.
0: I know. You were talking about this off air last week.
2: In like an hour, right? Yeah.
0: Yeah. I know.
2: What are we doing?
0: I know.
1: And then I guess the number one story right now is Team USA's Flo Balogun is suspended for today's World Cup game against Belgium. But Trump and some lawyers got on the phone with FIFA and they said, after a careful review, we are going ahead and reversing that decision. He'll be able to play.
0: Yeah. Do you want to hear another when that came back up later in the conversation? Because we had the one clip of Trump talking about it, and then the next one.
3: I had nothing to do with the decision. What I did have to do is I said, I think it should be reviewed because I watched the play. And he didn't do anything wrong. Got to look at, by the way, if he did, I'd feel differently probably. If he punched him in the face, if he did something wrong. I thought your young, wonderful basketball player, Caitlin, I thought that she was treated rather rough, if you want to know the truth. That was a much different kind of an event. That was a pretty bad event.
0: What?
3: But this case,
0: part of the weave. He wanted to weave in that I thought the Caitlin Clark thing, that controversy in the WNBA was a load of crap. All right, I want to just jam that in there while we're talking about soccer, and then I'll bring it back.
3: You didn't do anything wrong. Two people ran into each other. And by the way, if you look at that game, there were 10 instances where it was much rougher than that. So I think it starts with the fact that it shouldn't have been a foul.
0: Mm-hmm.
3: And then you have to look at the person that raised the card, and that's up to you people. You look at it. But I didn't think it was very good. Because
0: and he goes off on the ref again. So my question is, do you plan on watching the game tonight?
1: Probably not. It's still soccer.
2: I think I'll tune in and watch just out of curiosity. I don't know if I'll watch the whole game, but
0: yes, I'll totally watch.
2: I've got some interest there, yeah.
0: I do. It happens, man. In a lot of sports that I don't care that much about, when there's like drama around it, and then you really are pulling for your country to win. It's like, okay, I don't know that much about it. I've watched enough soccer matches, I guess, to understand it. It's just not my thing.
2: Mm-hmm.
0: But yeah, I'll be watching.
2: Yeah, me too.
0: I'm kind of looking forward to it. And like you said, David, if they lose, we'll forget about it tomorrow.
1: Right. Well,
0: preseason. This is the Markley, Van Camp, and Robbins Show.
2: Do you think he knew Caitlin Clark's last name?
0: He forgot it.
2: I think he forgot it.
1: Tawny. Caitlin.
0: James. Maybe you didn't. It sounded like Caitlin.
2: Caitlin.
0: Whatever. Yeah, the girl. I thought that was a bit rough.
1: Well, yeah, a fist to the neck. Yeah, I think that's a little rough.
0: Well, there's that whole clip. It's like a montage of her getting just thrown to the ground and fouled hard.
2: Yeah.
0: And, gouged in the eye. It's like an ongoing clip. I've seen it I don't know how many different times on X that it just sort of rolls. There is that out there. Okay, David, you got to get to the Chuck Todd saying he was betrayed by the 250 celebration and what Trump said. I can't wait for that. And a round of What's Your Stories coming right up.

0: President Trump is going to meet with leaders of Syria and Ukraine during the NATO summit. Good morning. I'm Mike Leishner, WSAU News. Fox's Jared Halpern with more from the White House.
1: President Trump is slated to sit down with Ukrainian President Volodymyr Zelensky and Syria's new leader, Ahmed al-Shara, in separate meetings Wednesday. Those meetings are happening on the sidelines of the NATO summit in Ankara, Turkey. President Trump continues to express optimism a peace deal can be reached between Russia and Ukraine to end the years-long conflict. The president has also suggested Syria could play a larger role in combating Hezbollah in Lebanon and helping enforce a ceasefire with Israel. At the White House, Jared Halpern, Fox News.
0: Here in Wausau, the fire department responded to a blaze at Junyan Photography on North 3rd Street Sunday. The fire was reported at around 4 p.m. with heavy damage to the structure. In a public Facebook post, owner Dave Junyan said he was able to save his cameras along with some other personal belongings, but he believes that the rest of the building has been destroyed. He adds that many others have suffered much more devastation than what I'm going through right now. I will be fine. Junyan adds, do me a favor, though, in the next week or so, find someone struggling and give them a hand. The cause of the fire remains under investigation. Elsewhere, how much of a role did President Trump play in getting FIFA's decision to suspend U.S. striker Florian Balogun overturned? While speaking from the Oval Office earlier today, Trump said he asked for a review and spoke to somebody who he called highly respected in the organization. Trump also took aim at the referee who gave Balogun the red card during the United States victory over Bosnia last week, saying he's a little suspect if you check out his past. The U.S. men's soccer team is looking to move on to the World Cup quarterfinals for the first time since 2002. They'll play Belgium later today in Seattle. And finally, the winner at the box office this weekend, as expected, Minions and Monsters. But the seventh installment of the Despicable Me franchise fell short of projections. For the five-day holiday period that started on Wednesday, the animated film earned over $65 million, but that's about $15 million below expectations. Toy Story 5 was in second place, while Young Washington, the origin story of George Washington, opened in third place, taking in over $20 million. Now the 9 News forecast for central Wisconsin for the rest of today. We'll have a daytime high near 83 with mostly sunny skies. Clear conditions tonight with a low of 61. Then for Tuesday, mostly sunny with a chance of showers and a daytime high of 86. I'm Mike Leishner, WSAU News.
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10: The Markley Van Camp and Robin Show. Thank you very much for being here. Appreciate it. I'm Jamie Markley, the Gen Xer. David Van Camp, the Millennial. The Sexy Boomer, that's Scott Robbins. All right. So spill the tea, buddy, on Chuck Todd.
11: Well, yeah. Chuck Todd was very upset by Trump's 4th of July celebrations because I guess he, I don't know. Well, because he's a crybaby. That's...
12: Just the frustration in your voice. I don't even know what. What
11: I don't
12: deal?
11: Know what to
12: what
11: say.
12: What is his deal? I don't know what.
10: So no reason why. Well, it's just he's...
12: Oh, yeah, he made it about himself or something.
11: Because there was a celebration that had been planned by some committee in Congress or something, and then Trump said, no, we're going to do it differently. And then that apparently makes Chuck Todd fall into a pit of despair.
10: All right, roll it. Let's hear it.
13: I'm so angry and feel betrayed.
10: Ooh.
13: I do. I feel betrayed as an American by him on this. Constitution is not perfect, but it gives us a way to keep going. It gives us structure for disagreement. It gives us a method for repair. It gives us the possibility of becoming better without pretending we were always good. It makes some of the same promises that some religious texts do for people. This is why I'm so pissed off.
10: Oh, ooh.
13: Not because I love the country less, but because I love the idea of America enough to resent seeing it cheapened by this man. America deserved better at 250. Someday, I believe, it will get better. It's in your hands.
10: Oh my gosh. I mean, seriously, that's a guy that is broken.
11: He is totally broken, man.
10: Trump totally broke that guy.
12: Oh, yeah.
10: Calling him sleepy eyes. That's where it started. And ever since that happened, his career just went down the toilet. And he's going to take that, it sounds like, to the grave with him. It's like, dude, let it go for your own health, for your own mental health. Just let it go. There's
12: no way that's going to happen.
10: Wow.
12: No, sir.
11: I feel more
12: sleepy. I'm pissed off.
11: Okay.
10: Well, it did have more conviction than Juicy Smollett when he's like, I'm pissed off.
12: Well, that's true. Well, yeah.
10: This is MAGA country, bro. Yeah, or whatever he said.
11: The difference there is that Jussie Smollett knew he was lying about being attacked by white supremacists or whatever in the dead of night on a frigid night in Chicago. He knew he was lying, so he just had to act his way through it. I think Chuck Todd is really in like a mode of distress.
10: Oh, yeah.
11: I don't think that's an act.
12: No, it's not.
10: No, I don't think so either.
12: He is a broken man.
10: Yeah. And then lost the gig at NBC.
12: Yeah.
11: Yeah. He got DEI'd out of it.
10: He did. He was a white dude. Sorry, buddy. You're out. The woman of color will be taking that job. But what's he going to do? Rail against that? He can't. Because the only camp that is ever going to side with him is the camp that would turn on him if he called out DEI. That probably makes him even more frustrated.
12: Still gets invited to all the parties, though, and everything.
10: So. He probably does.
12: Yeah. Yeah.
10: But he knows no one really wants to talk at him. And when they're talking to him, they're looking around to see if there's somebody else that they would rather be talking to.
12: Well, somebody's got an audience. Yeah, I mean.
10: Exactly. It's like they looked at the Toddcast numbers and they're like, oh, gosh, what a joke.
12: I still can't get over the way we goofed on him by saying he's going to start. It's going to be called Toddcast.
11: And then he did it.
12: What? Yeah.
10: That day when Robbins goes, was he going to call it the Toddcast? And David's like, it is actually. No, it's not.
11: The Chuck Toddcast, yes. Chuck.
10: Yes, it is. As a matter of fact. Another big joke over the weekend was it Patriot Front? Is this the white supremacist group?
11: Yeah, the guys who wear the face diapers?
10: Yeah.
11: Talk about
10: Is that real or is that like some sort of like left-wing group that just came up with this?
11: I don't know, man. Maybe probably a mix of both, but
10: okay.
11: Yeah, they got together and I saw this highly produced, you know, speech of the leader saying, "We're going to start revolution, blah blah blah." And how we're going to take this country back is we're going to put on our khakis and put on our face masks and we're going to hold flags and we're going to walk for a few blocks. That's what we're going to do.
12: Birkenstocks.
11: I saw that and I just I just had that like African news guy in my head. Why are you gay? When I was watching this whole thing.
10: Well, they put these pictures online. Like, okay, it's a bunch of these guys, the supposed white supremacists, all on a bus, and there's one black woman on the bus.
11: On the train or the metro, I think. But yeah,
10: and there's a photographer from what media group?
11: Reuters.
10: It was from Reuters that just happens to be on the bus to take the picture.
12: Right.
10: People are like, oh, please, really? He just happens to be on this bus. He's going to take this picture. And people are like, this photo needs awards and everything else. Blah, blah, blah, blah, blah, blah, blah. There's no one bothering her.
11: No.
10: If this photo is even real. But apparently there was video of her from like 5 minutes before this happened.
11: Yeah, where she's got her pants off. She's rubbing her butt on it. She's like a homeless lady.
10: Right. It's just rubbing her butt on the seat.
11: Yeah. If anything, she was a bigger threat to the guys there.
10: Yes, the whole thing just kind of seemed like a joke. But the left media, they're like taking this as, see, this is Trump's MAGA America. The white supremacists are wanting to take over. Still the number one threat to our democracy are these people.
11: The thing is, though, is every MAGA guy I know looked at that and just laughed.
10: I know.
11: And said, hey, I got one guy who just said to me, he goes, dude, Pride Month was last month, okay?
12: Would this surprise anybody if these guys were left-wing guys, just agitators who put this thing on as a show? No.
10: Well, and getting paid for it.
12: Well, yeah.
10: I wouldn't be surprised at all if that was the case.
12: A little digging goes on and they find out that this is, in fact, the Smollett Army.
10: Yeah, it could be.
12: Yeah.
10: We'll see. We'll see. All right, it's that time. We do it a couple of times a day. Go around the table. It may not be the biggest story out there, but it caught your attention. You want to bring it in. So, David, today, what's your story?
11: Oh, man, this is just diabolical. There's a high school kid that's making the rounds now. I think it was actually a couple years ago when he filmed this, but he brought one of those little diamond tester pens, little electronic device. You put it against the rock, and it'll tell you if it's a diamond or not.
10: I've never heard that.
11: And so he tested out a bunch of teachers' engagement rings.
10: No way.
11: And, some ladies found some things out about their engagement ring.
10: Oh, no. Roll it.
14: I'm not going to lie. I don't think this is real.
15: What do you mean you don't think it's real?
16: It's real, right?
14: Yeah, that's fate.
16: What?
14: He said you've been married 20 years?
15: Over 20 years. It should be real.
14: Not gonna lie, I don't think.
16: Hey, do it again.
14: I'm doing it.
16: Do it again.
14: All right.
16: So how you know? Do it again.
11: Do it again. Nope. Well, then he got those three calling their husbands from work.
12: Oh.
10: Oh crap, man. Okay.
12: 20 years he got by with it. Yep.
10: Roll it. Go ahead.
15: Because he embarrassing me talking about it not real. Okay, I tell you what. I got to go right now, but we're going to talk when I get home. Because I know you ain't trying to jip me like this. Bye.
17: I got this kid in my room telling me that my ring is a bitch. Are you kidding me right now? Is it real or is it not real? How do you... I don't understand.
15: What? No, it wasn't real?
10: Oh, my gosh. Hold on a second. Imagine if you got that call from your wife in the middle of the day.
11: Yeah.
10: What would your reaction be?
11: Dude.
10: Yeah, you know the guy I went to.
11: Yeah.
10: You told me to go to him because he was like the real deal. You worked at a jewelry store. That'd be my reaction. I told him the cut and clarity that I needed for that diamond.
11: Yeah.
10: I did nothing wrong, and I paid full price for that
12: son
10: of a gun.
12: You're just so unbelievably surprised by yours. Don't even know what to say. Yeah.
10: All right, roll the rest. Okay.
15: It wasn't real? And you still gave it to me after 20 years?
10: Oh, no. Did he fessed up?
15: So this was not going to get. Okay, then, you know what? You thought it was going to be me and you tonight. Guess what?
11: Oh, gosh.
10: What'd she say?
11: You thought it was going to be you and me tonight? Guess what?
12: Guess what?
10: Oh, no. He's cut off.
12: That ain't
11: happening. Oh, no.
10: Buddy.
11: There's got to be just a bunch of husbands who are, like, standing outside that school just looking for that kid.
10: Oh, yeah.
12: It's like the pawn shop guys. When the women will come in with their rings, and they'll go, sorry, this is cubic zirconia. That's not true. You got to look at it again.
10: Oh, really?
12: Oh, that happens all the time on those pawn shows? Yeah.
10: I know you watch those all
12: that
10: the time.
12: That Detroit pawn shop thing? Yeah.
10: Oh, man.
12: That was wild, yeah.
10: Yeah.
12: Jeez.
10: Well, there's a buddy of ours that bought a ring used and never said it was used.
12: Oh.
10: And that caper has not been... uncovered to this day, I don't think.
12: Well, I know you can go into pawn shops and get nice rings at, you know, sure, reasonable prices, because women get pissed when they get divorced and they sell it.
10: Oh, yeah.
12: Or pawn it, yeah.
10: Yeah. But if you bought one that way, would you fess up and say that's where you got it?
12: No.
10: So you would lie?
12: No. Yeah.
10: You would lie then, yeah, if you bought it there.
12: Yeah.
10: That's the great way to start a holy marriage, isn't it? By lying about
12: they
10: the
12: told
10: ring.
12: Me it had never been worn, honey. They told me that.
10: So you lied again. You doubled down.
12: Here comes the O2. Yeah.
10: All right, Scotty, what do you got for your story?
12: Independence Day announcement yesterday. A billionaire Michael Dell and his wife Susan unveiled a public-private partnership. This is a good story. Aimed at giving millions of young Americans direct financial stake in the nation's economy. The CEO took to X on Saturday to announce they're giving $250 each to the first 25 million qualifying American children who sign up for the Trump accounts.
10: Oh, yeah.
12: I heard about these, right?
10: Mm-hmm.
12: This makes every child a shareholder in the greatest prosperity-creating engine the world has ever known, American capitalism, Mr. Dell wrote. Through the public-private partnership, we're giving the next generation a real stake in our economy and a path to the American dream. Education, a first home, starting a business, building a lasting wealth. Nice. I like this story.
10: Yeah, that's awesome.
12: Yeah. All the muck and the mire we have to wade through all the time, that's a nice one.
10: Well, for mine, it's just, it's a typo. It's unfortunate it happens at times. It even happened to prominent medical writer Benjamin Ryan, who was writing about an outbreak. And he's writing about it. This dude's written for the failing New York Times and Village Voice, Washington Post, New York Magazine, whatever. And he's writing about the monkeypox. Mm. And he happens to write, "The outbreak is occurring almost entirely among men who have sex with me."
12: He said, "Men who have sex with me?"
10: Yeah, he forgot the N.
12: Oh, the God. End. Okay.
10: It was supposed to say men who have sex with men.
12: Uh-oh.
10: Except he left the N off there and it said sex with me.
12: That changes everything, doesn't it?
10: Yeah. Public health experts agree that sexual contact is the principal driver of transmission and have asserted that risk to kids remains very low. All of a sudden, people on X picking this up like, sex with you? You're spreading this thing all over?
11: Ground zero for monkeypox.
12: Mixer monkeypox.
10: He went back. He said, "I would once again like to apologize for inadvertently causing the entire global monkeypox outbreak by typing too fast and leaving out a crucial consonant." Oh, my gosh.
12: He's celibate for the rest of his life now.
10: No kidding, man. Yeah. People were just having a lot of different fun with that.
11: Yeah.
10: It's things that you've said too, Scott, that, you know, the little words misplaced there. You know, it happens.
12: Sure does.
10: We don't have any example of that, thankfully.
12: That's good. That's really good.
10: Oh, gosh.
18: Put loose and fancy free out there in the nude, just letting the wind blow through your hair.
12: I didn't leave any letters out on that one.
10: You did not on that one.
12: Uh-uh.
10: All right, I got a great Nimrods in the news to get to in a news update next.

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0: The Markley Van Camp and Robin Show. Yeah, a lot of people talk about the weight loss injections because the results look dramatic. And it does work by lowering blood sugar and crushing your appetite. But the injections are not fun for a lot of people and can be a hassle. And if you don't like needles and you've read about some of the pretty intense side effects that you don't want, but you'd like to lose significant weight, there is something that's worked for a whole lot of people.
2: Yeah, it's a supplement you can take, but take three of the capsules with breakfast. You're off and running. It's called Lean. 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
2: Well, I'm going to read this in my whiny liberal voice. It's from CNN, talking about that awesome fireworks show that they put on at the nation's capital.
0: That was unreal. Did you watch it?
2: Yes. Dude.
0: Whoa.
2: Huge, man. They write, CNN writes, residents of Washington, D.C. briefly experienced the worst air quality of any major city in the world.
0: I saw that on YouTube last night.
2: Oh, as the Capitol reckoned with the aftermath of a massive 40-minute July 4th fireworks show.
14: Yeah.
0: Jeez. As you can see, that's not cloud cover. That's the effects of the fireworks.
2: Yes.
0: You know, last night.
14: No fun allowed, people.
0: When it started, it was like, this is like the grand finale at the start.
14: Yeah, I know.
0: It was really something.
14: I just saw the clips. I didn't see it live.
0: I just watched the whole thing later. Mm-hmm. And then, okay, the music could have been better. Sorry. It just could have. Yeah. Some things didn't match. And it was like the first 3 songs all are from male singers, but they had females singing them.
14: Well, there were covers, all of them.
0: Well, of course.
14: Yeah.
0: They didn't have the original bands up there.
14: No.
0: But it was like females singing the male part, like 3 songs in a row. Why?
14: Yeah.
0: Like, why not? It just didn't seem to.
14: The male guys cost more. I don't know. You get part of a union.
0: They're all part of the military, Scott.
14: I know that.
0: All right, we got to get to Nimrods.
15: When the going gets tough.
16: Damn it, this is too hard.
15: The dumb get dumber.
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16: I love the poorly educated.
0: All right. Nimrods in the News. We go to Maryland. 29-year-old Jalen Goddard had his car stolen. He was bent. The thing is, he should have been a little more hesitant to call police because while it happened, he was busy burglarizing of Ryan's store across the street.
14: After he stole it? He drove the stolen car there?
0: No.
14: Oh.
0: No, his car was stolen.
14: Oh, his car was stolen.
0: As he was burglarizing the Verizon store. So he comes up, where's my car? He calls the cops, my car is stolen.
14: Getaway car left.
0: Yes. It didn't take police long to connect the dots. They noticed blood on his hands. Clothing, glasses, as well as blood on the nearby broken store window.
14: Oh,
0: I was like, hey, that's just the time this happened when he called. He tried denying being at the Verizon store. Cops didn't buy it. One officer said, that's some karma right there, dude.
14: Yeah, dude.
0: Which is pretty funny, actually. So he was charged with burglary, theft, and destruction of property. And that's Nimrods in the News.

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11: Integrity and credibility. I'm Lisa Brady, Fox News. 2 points emphasized by the head of FIFA in a message just posted about the call he got from President Trump seeking review of a decision against a U.S. player at the World Cup. The FIFA president says their judicial bodies are independent and operate autonomously.
12: Following a red card issued to American striker Flo Balogun last week, President Trump says he did ask FIFA President Gianni Infantino to review the decision.
13: I didn't tell him what to do. I can't tell him what to do, but... And I don't believe he made the decision. I think it was a committee that made the decision. And they made the right decision because, number one, it wasn't a foul.
12: FIFA announced Sunday it was allowing Balogun to play despite a red card issued to the American player during last week's elimination game against Bosnia. Belgium's Soccer Federation is protesting the decision that it says violates FIFA and World Cup rules.
11: Fox's Jared Halpern at the White House. The U.S. plays Belgium tonight. The Athletic just reporting moments ago that Belgium's appeal has been deemed inadmissible. President Trump taking questions during an Oval Office event before heading to a NATO summit that begins tomorrow in Turkey, where he says the war between Russia and Ukraine will be discussed.
14: This is one that I think we're getting much closer than people realize.
11: He says both the Russian and Ukrainian leaders want it to end as Russia exploits gaps in Ukraine's air defenses and Ukraine uses drones to target energy facilities deeper into Russia. A preliminary hearing underway in Utah on whether there's enough evidence to send Charlie Kirk's accused assassin Tyler Robinson to trial.
15: This is not intended to chill what you present, but keep in mind that the standard is probable cause, and that is what the court as a magistrate will be looking to.
11: District Judge Tony Graff, as prosecutors begin with law enforcement witnesses, the defense expected to challenge ballistics and DNA evidence. 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

0: taking an intimate representation without consent and child neglect. And the Racine Fire Department is calling attention to three fires after the 4th of July. Firefighters were called to three separate incidents early yesterday morning, including two homes and a dumpster in a parking lot. Investigators believe the cause behind all three was improper disposal of fireworks. Damage from the fires was estimated to be around $141,000. Officials say it's a reminder to soak spent fireworks in water before throwing them out. The Milwaukee Brewers have five games in the next 4 days against the St. Louis Cardinals, and it starts with a single game tonight. Pre-game coverage begins at 6:10.
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5: 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But you have a whole host of states out there where they're going to still allow these boys to compete against girls. It is unfair. It's crazy. There's no common sense in it. But this is why every election matters, because it's the state legislatures or the local athletic bodies of the high schools themselves that oftentimes make this determination as to whether or not they're going to allow this to happen within their states or within their districts. Every single election has consequences. So if this is something you don't want to see, make sure you get out there and you vote in all of the elections and know for whom you are voting and what their stance is specifically on topics like this.
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10: The Markley, Van Camp, and Robbins Show. Jamie Markley, David Van Camp, Scott Robbins. Big controversy. A lot of people are talking about World Cup match tonight.
11: Yes. Belgium, the United States. Team USO's Flo Balogun was suspended initially because he ran into another player during the last match. And that has been overturned after President Trump and the legal team representing the United States talked to FIFA. They said, hey, you know this was dumb. This was a bad call. Why could you find it in your heart, please, to overturn that? Signed, Donald. They did. So the guy's going to play.
10: Yeah.
11: And people are moaning about it, but President Trump, he explained that conversation.
10: Yeah, that's official now. Yeah, FIFA has rejected the Belgian appeal.
12: Yep. Sorry.
10: Well, and you got a bunch of people on the left in our country saying, this looks terrible. It'll be tainted if we win. Asterisk. They've never done this before, not since 1962. I was like, they just did it last year for Ronaldo.
13: Well, it's because Trump was involved.
10: Oh, yeah. Yes.
13: That's really it. That's all you got to do. You know, then they hate it.
10: This is Trump.
14: Yeah. I think the referee's call was horrible. And nobody talks about that. They talk about the red card like it's fine. Nobody talks. The referee's decision to red card. I didn't know what the hell a red card was. When I found out, I said, you got to be kidding. This guy just hands up. Okay, your best player is not going to play next week or in the next game. I said, wow, that's a lot of power. That's terrible. But then I looked at his past, and it wasn't so great.
10: Talking about the official.
13: Yeah. Look at his past.
12: Wasn't so great.
10: Well, it is a troubled past. There's no doubt about it.
13: Oh, yeah.
12: Fixing games, dude.
10: Yeah. How is it you can fix games and continue to ref?
13: That is interesting, isn't it?
12: Well, dude, FIFA operates on barrels of cash, right?
10: This is true.
12: There's just so much bribery and dirtiness. Like, the SEC is going, dang, man, calm down a little bit. Try some subtlety, FIFA. Come on.
10: No kidding. And then CBS was talking about it this morning?
12: Yeah, they were. So They brought on an analyst,

0: named Roger Bennett to talk about this situation.
1: Okay.
2: Roger, put it in perspective here. Hi, Roger. I mean, suppose there was a bad call in the NFL and President Trump called Roger Goodell and Roger Goodell reversed the call, how people would feel about that. As Vlad just said, bad calls in sports are how it goes. So if the U.S. wins, and listen.
1: We're talking about suspended for the next game.
0: Yeah.
1: They're not going to reverse the game. It's already happened. What is she talking about?
0: I don't know.
1: Oh, just knuckleheaded nonsense. Okay.
2: With our USA, go USA. We all hope the USA wins. But if they win, is there an asterisk? Is it tainted, do you think?
1: Ugh.
3: I think that in the eyes of the world, Gail, you've absolutely nailed it. And I will say the crazy thing, the thing that hurts the most. Well, there's two things. Number one.
1: Well, that's because the rest of the world are losers.
0: Well, yeah, pretty much.
1: You know.
3: This World Cup has been the World Cup of the people. We've marveled as the world has fallen back in love with the United States, and the United States has fallen back in love with global football. And now you have this.
1: Back in love? Have we ever been in love with what they call global football,
0: no.
1: Soccer?
0: No.
4: No.
1: Really? Okay.
3: You're right. In the eyes of the world, no matter what happens, every goal, every game they win, maybe tonight and afterwards, we'll have a stigma. We'll have an asterisk, by the way, which will last beyond the world.
1: Why? Because they were able to field their whole team?
4: It won't happen.
1: As they should?
4: Yeah.
1: Because it was a BS call. Didn't everyone agree it was a BS call?
0: Yes.
1: Then what are we talking about?
3: Last beyond the World Cup for both the team
1: and
3: this poor player, Balogun, who is a great young striker. The world will only remember him from this moment, Balogate.
1: Balogate. It doesn't mean much to the American people.
0: No.
1: What, some soccer expert comes on to say, yes, it'll be tainted.
0: Well, what's also really funny to me is, one, why do I care what the rest of the world thinks?
1: Because the left does.
0: That's the luxury.
1: That's what they'll say. On the world stage, our allies look at us.
4: We're embarrassed. So,
1: right.
0: Okay, so what?
1: Exactly.
0: Some Belgians pissed off at us? Okay, sanction us with your army. Oops.
1: Yeah.
0: Anyway.
1: Go enjoy a waffle and shut the up.
4: Go enjoy a waffle.
0: But also, they were just the same people who are whining about this now, in America at least, were the same people who were using this Flo guy as an example of why birthright citizenship is great. They were doing
1: that last week
0: because he was born in the United States but then grew up in England. And
1: God. When you said Flo, I'm like, he's saving us money on car insurance? Wrong Flo. Got it.
0: Yeah. Mm-hmm.
1: That's the dude. All right. So I think we're up to date on all of that with soccer. Meanwhile, Trump did talk about Iran briefly today, if you want an Iran update.
0: Oh, sure.
1: Okay, here you go.
5: Close to maybe making a deal. I don't know. We'll make either. Look, we're going to win one way or the other. We're either going to make a deal or we're going to finish the job. Okay? And it won't be tough to finish the job. I'd rather make a deal because I don't want to affect 91 million people. We can knock down their bridges in 1 hour. We can knock out their energy supply, all of those big plants that they built, big, beautiful, modern plants, they had a lot of money. They don't have any money now. We haven't given them any money. But we can knock out their electricity and power generating plants in, I would say, a small part of an afternoon. Every plant will be gone. And they know that. They know that.
1: In the time it takes for us to beat Belgium, it would be over.
4: No, our pilots will be home by dinner.
0: Uh-huh.
4: Yep.
1: Oh, my gosh. That's pretty funny. Apparently the other night with the weather and the delay with the big celebration, the 250 in D.C., they wanted to postpone it tonight. And Trump was saying, no, we're not doing that. Not doing it. We're going on. Did you hear Bret Baier talking about this?
4: No, I didn't.
1: What Trump told Bret Baier? I just happened to see this clip last night. This does sound like Trump. Roll it.
6: No matter what happens, I am delivering this speech. We are going to do this program. Maybe it'll be a little bit shorter, but I'm going to do it, whether it's 10 or 11 or 2 a.m. And I said, Mr. President, you know, there might not be anybody here. He said, I don't care. It's America 250. If they can storm the beaches of D-Day on D-Day, I can deliver a speech and we can keep this program going. Now, he said, you got to be safe. You got to make sure everybody's okay. But he thinks that he is going to do this speech.
1: Okay, there you go. And he did do the speech.
4: He sure did.
1: Yeah. Of course, also over the weekend, your girl got married, Scott.
4: Oh, Tay-Tay.
1: Yeah. Mm. You lost the bet.
4: I did.
1: But I also lost the bet.
4: Yeah.
1: So they were offsetting. But anyway, did you see the guest list of this thing? How can you be friends with that many people?
4: You can't be.
0: They're not. It's just a party, basically, I guess.
1: Yeah, I would say. Because usually if you're inviting someone to the wedding, it's someone you know pretty well and you're pretty tight, right?
4: Yeah, mm-hmm. Usually.
1: Okay. Selena Gomez, Manny Blanco, Steven Spielberg, Hugh Grant, J-Lo, Tom Cruise, Beyonce and Jay-Z, Tim McGraw and Faith Hill, Gwen Stefani and Blake Shelton, Reese Witherspoon, Lena Dunham, Brad Pitt, the Chicks, the former the Dixie Chicks, the Haim Sisters, Somber, Mariska Hargitay, Nikki Glaser, Bradley Cooper and Gigi, Ethan Hawke, Ed Sheeran, Dakota Johnson. It keeps going.
0: Wow.
1: Jessica Alba. I always say it wrong. Dua Lipa?
4: Dua Lipa?
0: Yeah.
1: Tom Brady, Chris Rock, Nelly, Ice Spice, Laura Dern, Elizabeth Banks.
4: How about Nasty Spice? Did they get?
1: I didn't see Nasty Spice.
4: Spice Girl?
1: Yes.
0: Did you see the Rolling Stone article over the weekend that was just an unnecessary drive-by?
1: No. Because
0: it seems like every A-lister in entertainment, music, and sports was invited to Taylor Swift and Travis Kelce's wedding at Madison Square Garden, except Amy Schumer. I was like, damn, dude.
4: That was not necessary. No.
0: What was that?
1: No kidding. Colbert was there, your boy.
4: Oh, gosh. That insufferable wank.
1: Millie Bobby Brown, Sabrina Carpenter, Sacha Baron Cohen, Jimmy Fallon, Fergie, Donald Glover,
4: holy
1: Liam Hemsworth,
4: smokes.
1: Zoe Kravitz, Maren Morris, MGK, Eric Stone Street, Emma Stone, Jason Sudeikis, Pete Wentz.
4: Gosh, Pete Wentz.
1: Yeah. Apparently, Travis did get to invite a few friends, too.
4: Did he?
1: Patrick and Brittany Mahomes, Andy Reid, George Kittle, Julian Edelman, Kareem Hunt, Cooper Kupp, Baker Mayfield, Richard Sherman, some other players. Oh, Patriots coach Mike Vrabel was there. With his wife.
4: I was just going to say, he wasn't there with Russini, right? Or?
1: No, he was there with his wife.
4: That's good.
1: But Blake Lively and Ryan Reynolds are not there. Apparently, they're not friends anymore.
4: Why was Vrabel there? Was he an assistant with Kansas City or something? I don't know. I don't get that.
1: I have no idea. But people were saying, well, you know who wasn't there? Harrison Butker.
0: Oh, yeah.
4: Oh, okay.
1: Well, and I saw there was one liberal writer that was saying, well, he's a conservative who thinks women belong in the home. He never said that.
4: No.
1: That was not part of the speech.
4: And Taylor wouldn't have it, I'm sure.
1: I suppose. Are you surprised by any of it?
0: No. I did see one, because they were like just posting little photos of Travis Kelce. I guess it was like the pre-wedding photos.
1: Okay.
0: Yeah, where they're just, you know, they're going out and they're doing fun things together and all this, like, you know, all the stage stuff, all the sappy stuff. And somebody said, man, they're treating Travis Kelce like a golden retriever on his way to the vet to get put down.
1: Hey, man, seriously, I mean this. If they're happy, good for them.
4: I agree.
1: Whole thing is, it's so much ego and narcissism, it's like to a laughable degree in some sort of way.
4: From the world they live in.
1: Well, yeah. Dude. As she's walking down the aisle, it's to her own song.
0: I didn't know
4: who better, right?
1: Who does that?
0: That's awesome.
1: This is freaking hilarious to me.
4: Stevie Nicks performed, I understand.
1: Yeah, I did see that. I don't know what she performed. Paul McCartney sang I Want to Hold Your Hand in public for the first time in like 60 years.
4: Hmm.
1: Something like that.
4: Anybody under the age of 70 perform?
1: I don't think so. There was no wedding party. Her brother Austin was her man of honor. And then Jason Kelce was best man. And then the Kelce kids were the flower girls. They wrote their own vows, they said, which they read to each other out of gold books. Each took 20 minutes.
4: Oh, my God.
0: Oh, my gosh. What?
1: Dude, it's so self-absorbed. It's unbelievable.
0: 20-minute wedding vows. Oh, my God.
1: Out of a gold book.
0: Oh, my God. That's hilarious.
1: But they said Travis did most of the crying. Which, dude,
4: no,
1: and they swore to secrecy. And there was NDAs. If someone had it, it would have been incredible.
4: Mm-hmm.
1: Because I'd love to have the crying on the...
7: A lot of people.
1: It would have just been great.
4: Van Jones cried for no reason.
1: He was there. He just thinking about it. He was weeping. Yeah.
8: Telling the truth matters. Being a good person matters.
1: Right. Part of it sounded kind of fun. There are carnival games like skee ball, the football ring toss, miniature golf.
4: You're not making this up.
1: No, heck no, I'm not making it up. No, I'm reading from a story. Ski-ball. Yes. Yeah, it's crazy.
4: They have the elephants and a petting zoo or anything going on.
1: That I'm not quite sure.
0: And meanwhile, it's like everyday New Yorkers are being told to turn their thermostat up to 78 to save energy.
1: Exactly. Yeah. That's what's going on there.
4: Well, it's extravagant. It was their own money, though. It's not like they don't have it, right?
1: No.
4: They didn't ask us to pay for it.
1: Well, no. They do have the money.
4: Mondavi would do that.
1: He was. Okay. Got a couple of news updates to get to. Oh, an interesting one, too. And five stories we're watching today, straight ahead.

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0: The Markley, Van Camp, and Robbins Show. Jamie Markley, David Van Camp, Scott Robbins. And now, the five stories we're watching today.
1: Okay, number five. Team USA's striker, Flo Balogun, was suspended initially for today's World Cup game against Belgium. But Trump and lawyers got on the phone with FIFA and they said, hey, that suspension, that penalty that he took during the game against Bosnia was terrible. You know, you need to do the right thing. And they did. They reinstated him. Number four.
2: Oh, people are upset.
1: Oh, I know. Man. I don't really care. Mm-hmm. Let him play. Let's go.
3: Exactly.
4: I know how to win. I know how to win. I've been winning. I do win. Even in sports, I win.
1: Even in sports. He's right. Even in sports. Number four, new analysis shows that Biden's illegal immigration surge triggered a 30% rise in home prices, a 20% rise in rents. Boy, if only like three Jamokes on the radio had been talking about that for
3: gosh,
1: years,
3: dang it. You know? You know what the effect of this is going to be?
5: Yeah. Of course. $1,700,000,000.
3: Yeah, of course it is. Yeah, keep mumbling. Whatever.
1: Number three, Tyler Robinson, the 23-year-old accused of assassinating Charlie Kirk, is in court for a week-long preliminary hearing. Kirk's parents and widow are in attendance. However, it's being reported that they left as the one police officer was giving testimony about hearing the shots fire.
2: And man,
1: I just thoughts and prayers once again to the Kirk family as they're having to sit through this.
3: Well said, dude.
1: Number two, millions of pro-regime Iranians are flooding the nation's capital of Tehran for the days-long funeral for the dead Supreme Leader. They chanted death to America and called for the assassination of President Trump. And then number one, this
3: By the way, is that the Ayatollah got taken out like a few months ago?
1: Yeah.
6: He's been on.
1: Well, they just finally, they got enough pieces
6: for a while.
1: Yeah.
6: That's a puzzle, too. Yeah.
1: Right. I mean,
3: is that really the deal?
1: No, I think it was more.
6: I don't
1: more,
6: think that it's either.
1: No, they didn't have a public thing because we were bombing the crap out of them.
3: Got it.
1: And they didn't want to make easy targets. And so now they figure, okay, we got the ceasefire going on. All right, we'll have the funeral. Then number one, this is breaking news. Cuba's national electric grid has completely collapsed. A total blackout on the island.
3: Ooh,
6: wow, man.
3: Buddy.
6: Oh, geez.
3: What?
6: It's just, when do you cry uncle?
3: Just, some people would rather just go down and die.
6: Get on with it, man. Everybody's going to die.
3: I understand.
6: Jeez.
3: But giving up power, some people would rather die than give up power.
6: Imagine, I mean, if that was a democracy of any kind, the amount of money you could make in tourism to Cuba.
3: Dude.
6: My God, man.
3: I know.
1: That's the thing. There are Cuban nationals living in the U.S. now who are like, The stubbornness of the communist leadership of Cuba is just insult to injury.
6: It's remarkable
1: because you could that country could be, I mean, just rolling in cash.
6: Oh my gosh, yes,
3: yeah.
6: And the economy,
1: they won't it.
6: The cars you could sell, the everything.
3: Oh yeah,
6: that would be available. My gosh, man.
3: Oh, and it's beautiful.
6: When do you just go, okay, we got to do something, or we got to overthrow these knuckleheads, or they need to resign in disgrace and go to prison? I don't know.
3: This is the Markley, Van Camp, and Robbins Show.
6: Man.
3: Biggest story today, David.
6: Man.
1: Biggest story today, I guess the one that's getting probably the most play is that soccer player that's going to be able to play for the U.S. after Trump made a phone call to FIFA. You know.
3: Yeah,
6: it's in high places.
1: It is interesting, though, because they're saying that, like, oh, this is against the rules, except there is a rule that allows FIFA to do this. So
3: they did it less than a year ago.
1: It doesn't really make any sense.
3: No.
6: It's weird to have a rule that they can do that. We can just change rules if we go along.
3: It is true, though.
6: Yeah.
3: Yeah. Okay, we got a communist saying, yeah, we should just give people stuff.
1: Yeah.
3: We got to get to that story.
1: Problem solved.
3: AI programs meltdown when asked to do what?
1: Oh,
3: we'll get to that. And around a What's Your Story, all coming up right here.

0: Michigan Democrat has pulled the plug on her bid for U.S. Senate. Good afternoon. I'm Mike Leishner, WSAU News. Fox's Jeff Manasso with the story.
1: A month before the party primary, Michigan Democrat State Senator Mallory McMorrow, who is trailing in the polls, suspending her campaign for U.S. Senate, vowing on social media,
2: "Whoever wins this primary on August 4th will have my full support."
1: McMorrow's departure leaves a two-person contest between moderate Haley Stevens, who has the backing of the establishment, and progressive Abdul El Said, who's backed by Democrat socialists like Bernie Sanders, in a battle to fill an open Senate seat being vacated by retiring Democrat Gary Peters. The primary winner is expected to face Republican Mike Rogers this fall. Jeff Manasso, Fox News.
0: What a day it is going to be at the FIFA World Cup, and not just because the United States is playing tonight. The day begins with a classic European rivalry, the Iberian Derby between Portugal and Spain. That game will take place in Dallas starting at 2 o'clock this afternoon. Then tonight at 7, it's the U.S. against Belgium in Seattle. And as it stands, Florian Balogun is going to be available for the U.S. after FIFA decided to suspend his red card suspension. Though not everybody is happy with the decision, officials with the Royal Belgian Football Association questioned the deal, while Belgium's head coach said he didn't know that the 4th of July also equated to April Fool's Day when he got the news. Again, tonight's game from Seattle begins at 7 on Fox. And the home of the Seahawks is a place that the United States has never lost, going 7-0-0 all time. Elsewhere, the Trump accounts have officially launched. President Trump celebrated the launch of the investment accounts for children earlier today at the White House, saying they are absolutely incredible for children. He also said the accounts will help children become very wealthy. Trump rang the opening bell on Wall Street today from the Oval Office while hosting officials from the New York Stock Exchange and NASDAQ to commemorate the launch. The Treasury Department introduced the Trump accounts on July 4th, enabling contributions and providing an updated app for parents to fund the accounts and access financial education tools. Now the 9 News forecast for central Wisconsin for the rest of today. Temperatures warming up to a daytime high of 83 with mostly sunny skies, then clear tonight with a low of 61. Tuesday, mostly sunny with a chance of showers and storms in the afternoon, daytime high reaching 86. Wednesday, partly sunny with a high of 84 and another chance of scattered showers and storms. I'm Mike Leishner on central Wisconsin's only local news station, WSAU.
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4: This family, a husband, wife, and two daughters, had a choice to make. Either flee to Switzerland or go into hiding in Amsterdam. Switzerland was their first choice, but new travel restrictions for Jews were put in place before they could leave. They planned a secret stockpile of food and would hide in the attic of their father's office. Their plans were moved up by 3 weeks when the family's oldest daughter, Margot, was ordered to report to a work camp. Her younger sister had just turned 13 and was given an autograph book as a gift. She would use it as a diary. She wrote, "There is an attic up a steep flight of stairs and a very narrow hallway. It leads to our hiding place. There's a small washroom with a sink and one small window." They would live there for 2 years until they were discovered. The diary of Anne Frank tells us that her family went into hiding on this day, July 6th, 1942. And on this day, remember, some secrets are a matter of life and death. I'm Chris Conley.

0: The Markley, Van Camp, and Robbins Show. Jamie Markley, David Van Camp, Scott Robbins. So after the 4th of July weekend, you're feeling good about just the whole American dream and what happened and how the founding fathers put the whole thing together. And then you hear some clown talking about we should just give people stuff.
1: Yeah.
0: It's more infuriating than usual.
1: Yes. This is that Milot Kiros lady, the communist who beat a 15-term congressional Democrat in a district in Colorado.
2: Oh, yeah, that one.
1: Yeah, she was on MS Now with Ali Velshi, and he was just fawning over some things that she has said in the past.
0: I bet that he was. What a clown.
3: I want to quote something that you said during a speech in mid-May, obviously before your victory, about the basics of your ideology. I want to dig into it a little bit with you. You said every single issue that I looked at, where we thought there was a problem that was persisting, we already figured out the solution a long time ago. You solve homelessness by giving people housing. You solve hunger by giving people food. You solve health care by going to a single-payer system. Now, I'll just tell you my bias here. I grew up in Canada where, like every other developed country, has universal health care. Tell me about this, because...
0: Yeah, but nobody wants it in this country.
2: You know, waiting 8 months to have heart surgery may be bad for your health.
1: Right. And there's a reason why they're accelerating their assisted suicide program.
2: Yes.
1: Get people off of the universal health care.
2: Yeah, helps the numbers.
1: Yeah.
0: Well, and Al is just blown away by her answers. Because you couldn't get it from a fourth grader saying, what should we do to solve homelessness? Give people homes?
1: Well,
0: really brilliant.
1: All right. Hey! Yeah, let's make it happen. Yeah, I mean, it's like sitting in a manager's meeting where we were talking about social media strategy. This is back
0: to
1: the program.
0: Dude, you will tell this story on your deathbed. You will tell this story.
1: Well, it's hilarious.
0: One of your favorites. It is hilarious.
1: Because we're sitting there and we're talking about digital media strategies. And one guy who is supposed to be some sort of hotshot whiz at that whole game said, well, we just need to make things go viral. And the boss at the time, who was like smitten with this dude, was like, okay. And writes it down. Make things go viral. And it's like, that's the dumbest. If you could just make things go viral, you wouldn't have to have a planning session, would you? You'd just do it. Oh, my gosh.
0: We're only halfway through this. I'm sorry pausing.
2: I mean, you know, the other thing is, too, remember when you thought you could solve the national debt by just printing more money? Why don't they just print more money?
0: Of course.
2: That's dumb. Why don't they do that? Idiot.
3: There are some who would paint you and other DSA members as radicals. You're trying to make the argument that this is common sense.
4: It is common sense, right? If you look at the data, if you look at the research, it is cheaper to house someone than to leave them homeless. It is cheaper to heal someone.
0: Actually, it's not.
1: No.
0: It's not. And it's also not more advantageous for them to give them needles when they're drug addicts.
2: Right.
0: They end up dying.
2: No investment in any of this.
0: And guess what? The more you do it, the more homeless are going to show up.
1: Mm-hmm.
0: Because all of the drug addicts are like, you know where you get free drugs and where you can do it as much as you want? This city. Hello, Portland. Hello, San Francisco. Hello, L.A., Seattle. Sure,
2: free
0: of course.
2: Drugs and a place
4: it is
2: to
4: cheaper
2: use them.
4: To heal someone and give them treatment than it is to let them get sick and to deal with getting the last minute, you know, excruciating treatment at the very end of their sickness. It is cheaper to give our kids the highest quality education and give them the opportunity to thrive with the best opportunities in their futures.
0: So people like you can go to school for 12 years and know nothing?
1: Right.
0: And never accomplish anything?
1: Mm-hmm.
0: Okay.
4: All of these things not only pay for themselves, not only are pragmatic and economic, you know, it's just also the right thing to do, right?
0: Right. Oh, so please go on and tell me where it's worked before. What's the model?
2: Come on, man.
0: Hello?
2: Yeah.
0: I'm waiting.
2: You're not going to find one.
0: No, you're not.
2: Because there isn't one.
0: No. Okay.
2: It's like the thing you get... You know, what's the old adage you remembered from years ago? You don't wash a rental car. Somebody gives you... I mean, you have no interest in keeping it up or maintaining it. What do you care?
0: Oh, that's true.
2: You know, I mean...
0: Unless you're going to have to pay the price
2: if you damage it or anything else. But, you know, it's the giving people a house. Okay.
0: Right. And what's happened when you do that to drug addicts?
2: Well, you get to shoot up in your own home, I guess.
0: Of course.
2: Yeah.
0: All right, David, we're going to go to Ted Cruz. What's Ted Cruz talking about?
1: Well, Ted Cruz was at the White House for the event where they're talking about the Dells are giving a lot of money to the Trump account and all that. So Ted Cruz was at the White House this morning. President Trump thanked him for his help with the Trump account and then took a little detour during his speech about Ted.
0: Oh, okay.
5: In fact, somebody said, would you ever appoint him to the United States Supreme Court? Because he's a brilliant lawyer, Ted. They said, well, he's the only one I can think of that's going to get 100 votes. All Republicans will vote for him. All Democrats will vote for him because they want to get him the hell out of the Senate. Now, if I was having a hard time with getting the votes, I would appoint Ted Cruz. I get 100%, a guarantee.
0: Man.
1: There's a lot of truth to that, actually.
0: There is a lot. There's no doubt about it. I'm just sitting here astounded at the way some things end up to be, mm-hmm. whether it was Rubio, Ted Cruz, a number of different people. I mean, they hated Trump. He couldn't stand them. You could never see them working together. And then him talking about nominating Ted to the Supreme Court. Remember, Ted didn't even want to, he didn't even want to endorse him after Ted got beat in 2016.
1: Yeah, you know? At the convention, he said, vote yes. Your conscience.
0: Yes. And where we are now. And then, of course, the thing with Rubio, my gosh, mm-hmm. and the water.
6: They put Marco on, and he's like this, and we were, I need water. Help me. I need water. Help.
0: And again, it'll be quoted anytime any of us goes up to fill up the water bottle.
1: Mm-hmm.
0: Help. I need water. Help.
1: I just said it 10 minutes ago because I was going to refill my water bottle.
2: Yeah, that's right.
0: Yeah, at least once a month I got to hear that. It's just too good. Okay. It's that time. I know. We do it a couple of times a day. We go around the table. It may not be the biggest story out there, but it caught your attention. David, what's your story here?
1: I just found this to be very interesting because I'm, you know, as much as I like the potential for artificial intelligence, there is a lot of fear that goes along with this, mm-hmm. To me at least, when you start talking about, you know, the end of humanity and whatnot.
0: Sure.
1: Well, this put some of my fears at ease. This guy, he had three AI programs running all at once, and he asked them to work as a team to count to 100 together. And it scrambled the robots.
0: Roll it. I can't wait to hear this.
7: Got it.
8: Yeah.
7: All right, I'll start us off.
8: I'll say one, and then the next AI can say two, and we'll just go until we hit 100. Ready? I'll start. One.
7: Yep, I'm ready. So I'll go after you. Let's keep it smooth, and we'll just count straight through. Go for it.
8: Awesome. Perfect. So I'll say one, you say two, and we'll just keep that rhythm going. Ready? Here we go. One.
7: Exactly. Perfect. I'm ready. Right, so go ahead and say one, and I'll jump in with two right after you.
0: Oh, gosh.
9: Perfect.
8: Exactly. So I said one, now it's your turn. Go ahead with two, and we'll keep the pace all the way up to 100.
7: All right, exactly. Perfect. So I'll say two.
0: See, at this point, Robbins would be yelling at the thing.
1: Okay. Well, because
2: it makes me anxious just listening to it.
1: Yeah, they're processing it at different speeds and all that, and they're all giving each other the same directions. And then I'm pretty sure one of them said, let's just make things go viral.
2: they did.
0: There's more. Here we go.
7: So I'll say two, and then you'll say three, and we'll keep going one after the other.
10: You guys don't have to explain to each other how to count. I think you guys know how to count, so just keep going.
7: You're totally right.
8: We'll just jump right in and keep a steady flow. I'll continue now. Three, and you'll say four, and we'll just go straight through. Let's do it.
9: Yep, that's
7: exactly.
9: We'll just keep going.
7: So I'll go ahead and say four, and we'll just keep the rhythm going.
2: Yeah. Where's the clicker?
0: Yeah.
2: It's got to stop. Hit pause.
0: It seems like I've been in meetings that go like that, mm-hmm. but it's humans.
2: Oh, you have, yeah.
0: Man, oh, man. All right, Scotty, what do you got for your story?
2: Paul Pelosi's in the news again.
0: Oh, yeah.
2: If you guys have read this story or not. The Nancy Pelosi's husband has been charged with a misdemeanor after an alleged hit and run in the exact same spot he got one 4 years ago. Stay out of that area, Paul.
0: Well, get a driver.
2: He was accused of crashing into an unoccupied parked car on the shoulder of the roadway just after 2:30 in the afternoon. The small town in the wine country of California. He was driving close to the vineyard estate he shares with Nancy, and he smashed into the parked car. Cops say rather than stopping, Paul just continued to drive his brown convertible until it shuddered to a halt and blocked the intersection because it wouldn't go any further because it was spewing water out of the radiator.
0: Mm.
2: The thing was blowing up. The exact spot, though, he previously had gotten one. A newspaper report, by the way, has come out, and it said that Pelosi didn't bother to stop because he simply said, I didn't know. I knew I hit something. I just didn't know what it was.
0: So why stop to investigate? Just keep going.
2: That's what he did until the car wouldn't go any further, and then it was stopped.
0: Was boozing suspected in this?
2: They say right now that it was not suspected in this, and I don't know whether they took blood tests or not.
0: Oh, hold on a second. Then we got bigger issues. You're saying you're stone sober. You run into a parked car.
2: Yes.
0: It's time to take the keys away then, isn't
1: it? Yeah,
0: it
1: is. Well,
2: maybe he was looking at his phone. I don't know.
0: Oh, my gosh.
2: I don't know what Paul was doing, but there you go. That's the second one in 4 years. Yeah, it is time to have a conversation.
0: Yeah, probably.
2: With old Paul.
0: David, I loved you bringing that AI story in to say, you know, I don't think we should be all that worried about AI anytime soon.
1: Mm-hmm.
0: I'm going to make you worried about AI really soon.
1: Okay, cool.
0: That's only from this piece that I happen to see, that college students are testing at the level of 10-year-olds. Oh, my goodness.
2: What,
0: I'm like, this
2: minute.
0: Is, hold what? On a second. I'm like, this is can't
2: 10-year-olds? Be right. 10-year-olds?
0: Yes, according to a new survey of adult skills conducted by the Organization for Economic Cooperation and Development. This is a forum for 38 high-income, predominantly Western countries. A big number of adult students enrolled in higher education are now reading and doing math at a level which is alarming. They tested around 160,000 people of all ages across, again, 38 member states. A full 8% of college students are reading at the level of a 10-year-old, if not worse.
2: Oh, my gosh.
0: With the United States, it's like 14%. You're in college, and you're reading at the level of a 10-year-old. How is that possible?
1: Lowering standards and acceptance.
0: Yes.
2: I mean, yes. You're teaching the wrong things.
1: But I mean, I've heard from and I know people who do teach undergraduates, and they're like, the kids don't talk. They don't know how to read.
0: Oh, my goodness. Then when it comes to math, it says the numbers aren't much better. In some, it's worse. In the United States, it's 15% that do math at or below a 10-year-old level.
2: Hmm.
0: And if you say, there's a lot wrong with our education system, people are like, well, what are you saying, teachers are no good? No, I'm not saying that. I'm saying the kids are not getting educated the way they should be.
2: Mm-hmm.
0: And I think a lot of us know exactly why.
2: Oh, yeah.
0: It's because of curriculum and there's all the nonsense policies that get put into it. No child left behind. Well, you got to leave some behind.
1: Yeah.
0: Or everybody's going to suck.
2: Yeah, but they know who Ibram X. Kendi is.
1: Oh, they sure do. And they know all 127 genders.
0: Right. Yes. Yeah. But as far as reading, math, nope. Completely lost.
2: Mm-hmm. Wow.
0: Totally insane.
2: That's incredible.
0: All right. Wait a second. Mom just gave $10,000 to who? For what? Yeah, Nimrod's in the news. We'll call that a cautionary tale coming up. And a news update next.

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0: News update, David Van Camp.
1: Well, interesting goings-on in the state of Maine in the Senate race as Graham Plattner, who is the Democrat nominee, who's also, he's the guy who had the Nazi tattoo, talked about masturbating in porta-potties, apparently was a toxic boyfriend, you know, abusive, things like that.
0: Oh, gosh.
1: Well, he's... It's very conspicuous. He has cleared off a lot of his schedule over the last few days and has canceled or postponed other events coming up. And there are rumors circulating that yet another big bombshell is going to drop on him. And the thinking there is that, okay, now that he's won the primary, if he is forced out of the race, then the Democrat Party would be able to anoint his successor, which would be really funny for the so-called party of democracy.
0: Yep. Yeah. Well, you've heard this for months, that there's more to come with this dude. So I'm not surprised by that.
2: Jeez.
0: The word was they're going to wait till September, but maybe the left got a jump on it. Who knows?
1: Maybe I'm just saying the Democrat Party. Maybe like, okay, we can't have this guy.
0: Right.
1: Because Susan Collins is going to win against
0: him. That's true. All right, we got to get to Nimrod. Here we go.
3: When the going gets tough.
4: Damn it, this is too hard.
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6: I love the poorly educated.
0: All right. Nimrod's in the News. We go to Pennsylvania. This woman from Fredericksburg, she's 53. Just go by Lois.
2: Okay.
0: She was contacted by the County Federal Credit Union to warn her about fraudulent charges to her account in the total of $9,500. And she told authorities, well, I was contacted by an Uber driver to send her debit card from her home. I said, yeah, you don't want to do that. Well, I did. Then later she got a call from a different driver who asked her to withdraw $9,500 in cash and put it in an envelope. And she did it.
2: Oh, my God.
0: Oh, my goodness. I think that cash is gone.
2: Oh, yeah.
0: Lois.
2: Man, come on.
0: That's Nimrod's in the News.

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4: 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It seems like everyone's talking all at once and over each other because they just want to be heard. They're taking selfies and oversharing. But we know that it's not about hearing. 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Listening to what's actually happening with our fellow veterans. Understanding each other because we share the same experiences, the same vocabulary, following the same paths that others have walked. If only we can pick up the trail. 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
6: An appeal is rejected. I'm Lisa Brady, Fox News. Belgium losing its protest over a red card reversal ahead of tonight's World Cup match with the U.S.
7: We heard directly from FIFA. They have ruled Belgium's appeal against the reinstatement of Flo Balogun for tonight's critical game as inadmissible. They say that Belgium was not a party to this process and therefore has no standing for that appeal. That means the bottom line that Flo Balogun is available for selection if, of course, head coach Mauricio Pochettino decides to put him in the team, given everything that he and the entire U.S. team has been through.
6: Fox's Jonathan Hunt in Seattle. The Belgian Soccer Federation telling Fox it's given the U.S. Soccer Federation notice it will contest Balogun's eligibility if he is listed to play. The striker was given a controversial red card during last week's win over Bosnia-Herzegovina. President Trump telling reporters earlier today.
8: He didn't do anything wrong. Two people ran into each other. And by the way, if you look at that game, there were 10 instances where it was much rougher than that.
6: The president defending a call he made to the FIFA president asking for a review. The FIFA president says judicial bodies for the sport made the decision on reversing the red card independently and autonomously. Charlie Kirk's parents and widow are in the same courtroom with his accused assassin for the first time as a hearing begins on probable cause for trial.
9: Prosecutors are bringing several members of law enforcement to the stand in Tyler Robinson's preliminary hearing, and they will play video of an interview law enforcement conducted with Robinson's romantic partner, in which prosecutors say he shares details about Robinson's confession. Robinson's defense team plans to call witnesses to refute state evidence relating to ballistics and DNA.
6: Fox's Jessica Rosenthal, that hearing is expected to last all week. 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
11: Good afternoon. We are under mostly sunny skies with a temperature of 79. I'm Mike Leishner, WSAU News. Deer harvest quotas and guidelines have been put in place for the fall hunting seasons. Reporter Sean Maloney.
12: The Wisconsin Natural Resources Board has approved 272,720 bonus antlerless harvest authorizations to be available for purchase beginning August 17th. Those permits are in addition to free antlerless tags offered in farmland zones. Harvest opportunities will vary by deer management unit based on local populations and

0: And the break-ins were planned well in advance and identified suspects using tools like surveillance video, body camera footage, and social media posts. Finally, the Milwaukee Brewers have placed Brandon Woodruff on the 15-day injured list with shoulder discomfort. He was removed from Saturday's start against the Arizona Diamondbacks in the fourth inning, complaining of shoulder discomfort. The Brewers are back in action tonight with the first of five against the St. Louis Cardinals. Coverage for Game 1 of the series begins tonight at 6:10. I'm Mike Leishner on Central Wisconsin's only local news station, WSAU.
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2: We have a pleasant and sunny Monday ahead with high temperatures in the low 80s and lower humidity. Winds are moving in lightly from the southeast, pushing some warmer air our way. The quiet conditions will continue tonight with an overnight low around 61 degrees, and those calm southerly winds are also sticking around. Tomorrow morning will start off similar and quiet with some sunshine, but as we head towards the late afternoon and evening, clouds roll in and a chance for showers and storms will head our way. Severe weather is not expected with this system, but we can't rule out a stronger wind gust or two. Chances for scattered showers and storms will continue into Tuesday night and Wednesday morning with a high temperature Wednesday afternoon in the mid-80s. Thursday could also be on the rainier side. I'm StormTrack meteorologist Emma Hippis for AM 550, FM 99.9, WSAU.
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7: The Markley, Van Camp, and Robbins Show. Jamie Markley, David Van Camp, Scott Robbins. You know why we're the greatest country in the history of the world?
8: No, why?
7: Because we're winners. Trump said so.
8: Yeah. Okay.
7: Part of the speech. Love this part.
9: Americans won the West and built the modern world because America is a nation of winners. And today our country is winning again, and we're winning like never before. Together we are also reasserting the truth that American strength and power is not something to be ashamed of. It is something that we are very, very proud of. This country has been the greatest force for peace and justice on earth. In the last century, we defeated tyrants, demolished evil, and saved freedom again and again and again.
7: Yes. But wait a second. Who said MAGA people want to destroy the crayon box? What does that mean?
8: That's Joy Reid.
7: Oh!
8: Crayon box.
7: Well, you're a MAGA person. You want to destroy the crayon box,
8: yes.
7: Scott.
8: I do?
7: Yeah, apparently.
8: What's
7: I don't know what she's talking
8: for?
7: About. Well, let's listen here.
10: Okay. So I don't understand America. As a person whose people came here on purpose, I look at this country as the opportunity cost of not uniting and not saying, we the best and we are like a crayon box.
11: Yep.
10: With all the colors. Oh. Why aren't we cool with that? These MAGA people.
7: Well, we are cool with that.
8: Yeah.
7: That's why not, are you saying we're not cool with that?
8: You know,
12: that's according to the voices in her head.
7: Okay. All right.
8: Only
7: go ahead.
8: In America can somebody that suffers from mental illness have a show like that. What
7: and
8: a
7: be
8: great
7: profitable.
8: Country this is.
7: Yeah.
10: These MAGA people want to destroy the United. They hate America.
7: Because
10: America's the crayon.
7: Okay.
10: Because America's the crayon box. If you don't like the crayon box, go to Mars, where there are no.
7: No. You have to do it legally. It can't be illegally. Do you know what that's done to the country? It hasn't been a good thing for the country. People breaking the law. It has nothing to do with color. But if you deal in race hustling as you're living, you have to keep it going somehow, some way.
8: He's on brand.
7: Oh, yeah.
8: Man.
10: Where there are no crayons.
11: It's because, Joy, of the disease of white supremacy. And we could have had everything.
7: What?
12: If it
7: had white
12: been,
7: people freed the slaves, dude.
8: It could have had everything.
7: I don't understand.
8: I don't know what that means either.
7: Yeah.
12: If we would just accept the crayon box.
7: Got it.
12: Mm.

0: I know.
1: I feel like both of them have probably eaten a lot of glue in their lives. I don't know about crowns, but...
0: Maybe. Again, dude. And now Jasmine Crockett. I mean, yeah. She's done as far as Congress. So there's an open job in race hustling, and I think she's trying to get that gig.
1: Yeah.
0: And I think she's going to get the gig.
1: Well, it's also Democrat on Democrat race hustling in this case.
0: Oh, is she talking about the race?
1: She has been out of shape about losing her primary race for the U.S. Senate against James Tallarico.
0: What's strange is she didn't mention it at the time.
1: Right.
0: Not so much. Not like now. Okay.
2: You see, a lot of haters got a lot of things to say about me and my race and how I ran it, but the reality is that there was a lot of...
0: Wait a second. She's using a different tone and a different delivery. Mm-hmm. Now, it seems like it's... A little more authentic to the street that she is trying to get this job as a race hustler.
1: Yes.
0: Okay.
2: The reality is that there was a lot of racist, not a lot, it was racist. It was a racist race. It is what it is, right? But we live in America as y'all are celebrating 250, okay? We know what this country is.
0: What is it, Jasmine?
3: A racist race. Is that a 10K?
1: It's a 10KKK, Scott.
3: always like addition to jokes. It's great.
0: Golly.
3: The 10K, the first 10KK, the racist race. Mm-hmm. You have to run with a hood on, too. It makes it more difficult.
0: Yeah. I don't understand it. I mean, I do. I get it. But my goodness.
3: Go ahead, David. What?
0: He loved the hood line.
1: I'll just say that 10KKK will be the first sanctioned running event where a Kenyan will not win.
3: No. True. No. And you got to carry a torch with you, too, which makes it even more difficult.
1: It is. It's very difficult.
3: With bulging veins.
0: Oh, my gosh. That's all you can do is laugh.
3: It's a parody. It is. She's a parody.
0: But that's going to be something. Is somebody going to ask Tallarico about it?
1: I don't know, because they have been trying to get her to go out on the campaign trail with him.
3: Yeah.
1: And she's not doing it. She will not.
0: She can't get the job as a race hustler if she does that.
1: Oh, yeah. And I do think there is a good chance that Democrats have not totally appreciated how... her voting block that sees everything through the lens of race,
0: mm-hmm.
1: how bent out of shape they actually are about this, because that Colbert stunt was dirty. I mean, it was, I'm not saying it was illegal or anything, but when, Tallarico goes on right before the election, right before mm-hmm. Voting and does this so-called banned interview on Stephen Colbert's show.
0: Right.
1: And they never gave her an opportunity to sort of counter that. They were totally trying. Stephen Colbert was trying to prop up James Tallarico, obviously.
0: Yeah, well, yeah.
1: And I think he probably would have won without that, but I can understand why there are some people just with hurt feelings after all of that.
3: Yeah.
0: Go at it. Have fun, kids.
3: Oh, yeah.
0: See where it goes. Something that came up in the presser with Trump today was he brought up TikTok out of nowhere. And he started going on about TikTok. And I'm like, I think I got to bring this into the show. Because I think that you're actually going to get a kick out of this. Because some people are, still thinking, hey, TikTok, I don't trust it. It's a Chinese spy app. Mm-hmm. I'm not signing up to that thing. Mm-hmm. Trump's like, well, hold on a second here. Hold on.
4: Now, there's a thing called TikTok. Have you heard of it? I was watching a show this morning. Maria Bartiromo, she's fantastic. And on her show, they were talking about the dangers of TikTok. And it's Chinese, a whole thing with spying and what they're doing with it. Well, except it was announced about 2 days ago, the new numbers just came out. You know who the number one person in TikTok is by far? Trump, me. I just got the
0: time
4: I'm
0: out.
4: Number one.
0: Dude.
4: Me.
0: Trump, me.
3: Number one on TikTok.
1: I don't.
0: The way he just. Mm-hmm. Just cracks me up. I can't help it.
4: Trump, me.
0: Me.
4: I just got they I'm number one. Like Taylor Swift was number 11. I'm number one in TikTok by far. And the numbers just came out, and I said, well, you know, I'm hearing about how they influence. They're talking about their tremendous danger because they influence, but if they influence so badly, I mean, I'm saying all things like, I love our country, we got to stop communism, we got to this and that, we're going to do a lot, we're doing a lot of things.
0: David, it sounds like you may have a little pushback on this.
1: Well, I have no doubt that he, like in news and politics, he probably is the number one.
0: Mm-hmm.
1: On TikTok, knowing how most people on TikTok behave, it's not necessarily a good thing.
0: Yeah. Just don't tell him yet. Let him just
5: right. Yeah, let him
0: dig
5: go.
0: This victory right here.
4: And I'm by far number one. It was sent to me by, you know, the list comes out. Number one, number two. I was number one by a lot. So I guess maybe, I don't know, maybe they're bad, maybe they're not. I know one thing, great American people, tremendous business people and companies bought it. I called President Xi and everyone said he was a hard no. He was a hard no, but I said, you know, it's a good thing for TikTok, but it's good for us too. American companies, great ones, own our TikTok and it's very influential. But I'm number one by a lot, so... You know, I hear this.
0: I'm watching, going, how many times can he mention that he's number one?
5: I was just
0: going
5: to say. This is like,
0: now, just for the exercise in this, what do we got? We got about another 30 seconds left, I think, until he's done talking about TikTok. Go ahead.
4: You know, I hear this thing was on today. Gordon Chang. I like Gordon Chang, but he's always so negative. You know, nobody's been tougher in China than me, but Gordon Chang, and he's a nice guy. It's like. The world is falling down. It's not true. It's not true. We have to be careful because China is a great competitor. But, you know, he was talking about, we must stop TikTok. I'm number one on TikTok. I think it helped me win the election in a landslide, if you want to know the truth. Yeah, please.
0: Okay, and then it goes on from there.
5: Number one on TikTok.
1: Now, that part might be true because, much to the chagrin of the left, after that debate with Kamala Harris where he was saying, they're eating the dogs, they're eating the cats.
0: Yes.
1: Dude, there were so many people who were taking that and running with it.
0: Oh, yeah.
1: And having fun with it.
0: Yes.
1: So he may have a point there. Like the Gordon Chang, he's like, the sky is falling. Jeez, how can it be that bad? I'm number one on TikTok. If I'm number one there, it's got, that's Trump being Trump.
5: I like Gordon Chang. I like him.
0: Do you? Good guy.
5: Yeah, good guy.
0: But my goodness.
1: But Gordon Chang, he's like number 100 on TikTok. He's not even a player on TikTok.
0: Taylor Swift, 11. Me, 1.
5: Like he says TikTok. Perhaps you've heard of it.
0: Just so you know. Just so you know. Man, oh, man.
5: Oh, man.
0: Hilarious.
5: Oh, there'll never be another one.
0: No. Never another one like him.
5: Nope.
0: But there was part of that speech, too, over the weekend, to give him credit. I really thought it was well done. And it's refreshing just to hear someone that is so proud of the country. Because
5: yeah,
0: you hear
5: it, though? Yeah.
0: Yes, like stuff that you would always expect out of an American president. But you can't tell me if it would have been a Biden or a Kamala, if they were given a 250 speech, that they were talking about, well, here's all the way America has failed.
5: Oh, yeah.
0: You know there would have been a huge... part of that. So if we have time later, we'll go into the whole red card with the soccer, because he went on and on and on about that, man. Like, I didn't tell him what to do. I just said, hey, I think it should be reviewed. But in the whole weave of what happened there was really, yeah, it was something to behold. No doubt about it. Okay. And much more to get to. Did you know it's National Fried Chicken Day?
5: Did not.
0: Yeah.
5: I'm a fan.
0: I know. Yeah. I don't want to hear about all the health stuff with it. All I know is it's freaking good.
5: Oh, yeah.
0: All right. A couple updates and the five stories we're watching today. Straight ahead.
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14: 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Oh, I forgot birthday candles. 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

0: 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Jeremy Markley, David Van Camp, Scott Robbins, and now the five stories we're watching today.
1: One, two, three,
2: number five, the Euro forwards are throwing a hissy fit now because, well, Team USA's Flo Balogun. He had been suspended for today's World Cup game against Belgium, but, Trump's lawyers got on the phone with FIFA and said, hey, man, that wasn't a penalty. You shouldn't suspend him. So they've deferred it or whatever the terminology is for soccer.
0: Yes, well,
3: in a country where really we don't, it's not our main sport, to put it mildly. And this has been four times more successful. He told me last night the numbers are four times greater. They think 50 or 60 million people are going to be watching the game tonight. I mean, you know, this is getting to be Super Bowl numbers.
0: 50 or 60 million. Wow.
4: Yeah.
0: We'll see if that's true.
2: All right.
0: If it ends up to be
4: it's
0: that.
4: On Fox, right?
0: I think so.
4: Yeah, okay. I mean, yesterday was a cluster trying to find out what was on what.
0: What do you mean?
4: Baseball was everywhere. I mean, it was in Paramount Plus, and then it was in other offshoots, and then it was on ABC, and then it wasn't on ABC. It was a mess.
0: What does that have to do with the soccer game tonight?
4: No, I just hate the whole sports thing like I was a fishing expedition all the time. So I've got to keep moving the boat around to get to where the fish are.
2: Is your Google broken?
4: My Google's not broken, but they give you a slate, and sometimes you get the game, sometimes you don't. It depends. And then I pay for the stupid MLB package, which blacks out games.
0: Yeah, the game is on Fox tonight.
4: Thank you.
0: I'm just double-checking
4: there. I want to make sure.
0: Yeah. My Google machine still works.
4: I had no problem with the Google machine, okay?
2: All right, number four, a new price analysis shows Biden's illegal immigration
4: surge. Where's the game on?
2: Triggered a 30% rise in home prices and a 20% uptick in rents. Gee, really, bringing a whole lot of people into different communities and dumping them off might actually strain the housing market.
0: Of course.
2: You're telling me this for the first time.
0: Yeah.
2: Number three, Tyler Robinson, the 23-year-old accused of assassinating Charlie Kirk, is back in court for a week-long preliminary hearing. Kirk's parents and widow are in attendance. Donald Trump Jr. is in attendance as well, so apparently sitting in the front row with his wife.
0: Wow.
2: Yeah. Number two, Nazi fanboy and Democrat Senate candidate Graham Plattner has postponed or canceled several events amid rumors that another scandal is going to be dropping soon. This call may be coming from inside the House because Democrats are getting nervous and they have until next Monday to replace him on the ballot.
4: Yeah.
2: So I think it's going to be another Joe Biden situation. If
4: sounds like
0: wow.
2: Drop yep. out. Yeah.
4: Kamala Harris will probably draft her.
2: Yeah, Kamala Harris has quietly established residency in Maine.
4: Maine, yeah.
0: No, she's running for president, man.
2: Oh, yeah, she is.
0: Yeah.
5: Girl, I'm out here in these streets.
0: Of course you are.
2: Mm-hmm. All right, and number one, Cuba's national electric grid has collapsed, causing a total blackout on the island. Cause is unclear. I mean, I know a lot of their infrastructure is held together by duct tape, but, you know, with oil shortage and all that happening, you're wondering, is this kind of the big one for the island?
0: Yeah, no kidding. Man, Scott doesn't care about that. Where's my game on? I can't find it.
4: I asked if it was on Fox. That's what I asked.
0: And then you were like, well, it drives me nuts. And then you were going off
4: does,
0: on the baseball thing.
4: The baseball thing was screwed up.
0: Well, you're a big Cub fan.
4: Yeah.
0: The interesting thing is, I don't have MLB. I don't get any baseball games, really, unless
4: it's
0: MLB,
4: you wouldn't get them anyway, so there you go.
0: But all three Cub Cardinal games I got.
4: Well, I know, because they were on other broadcast mediums.
0: And you had to go find them because you didn't know where they were at. Is that what happened?
4: No, I found two of them. I didn't know all three of them were on the network.
0: Oh, yeah.
4: Or whatever, wherever
0: or
4: they were.
0: Or different places, yeah. Yeah. I know it is frustrating. You're not the only one, Scott.
4: No, it just makes me fun, crazy. But just try NFL's like that too. I mean, what games are going to be broadcast? What games are going to be blacked out? And you get the NFL.
0: Well, it always lists it. Like if you just look at the schedule, it'll tell you where it's playing, and it is frustrating because, as it happened last year, I don't have Netflix, I can't watch my game,
4: right? Well,
0: my team, or I don't have Amazon Prime.
4: I think Netflix is going to have some postseason this year in baseball too.
0: Oh yeah. Yeah. Well, and then you're talking into, you know, their government protection on a lot of different things.
2: Yeah. That's going to be a big deal this year or next. I think Congress is going to start taking this pretty seriously.
0: Well, that's not in the public interest if you're saying, well, you got to pay for all these different things if you want to see your team all the time. Yeah, people are getting fed up with that. This is the Markley, Van Camp, and Robbins Show. Okay, Biggest story today, David.
2: Biggest story of the day. It's kind of more just a rumor at this moment, but the Graham Plattner situation in Maine is kind of interesting.
0: It is interesting.
2: Because, like, all of a sudden, he's kind of going dark. His campaign is saying, well, he just hasn't been feeling very well. But there have been ongoing rumors about another scandal dropping about him that could be, like, really devastating. I don't know if it'll matter in the end. But, yeah, it's going to be – that's a situation to monitor for sure.
0: Canceling stuff, not feeling well?
2: Yeah.
0: A guy his age? Come on. I can't see that.
2: I don't know, man.
0: Yeah.
6: They don't want him.
0: Something's coming down, man.
6: Yep.
0: Something's coming down. All right. Got a news update and the Scott Robbins trifecta, his top three, coming up.

0: Good afternoon, I'm Tom Schumacher with WSAU News. Deer harvest quotas and guidelines are in place for this fall's hunting season. Here's reporter Sean Maloney with more.
1: The Wisconsin Natural Resources Board has approved 272,720 bonus antlerless harvest authorizations to be available for purchase beginning August 17th. Those permits are in addition to free antlerless tags offered in farmland zones. Harvest opportunities will vary by deer management unit based on local populations and management goals. Bonus permits will be available statewide except in one northern management unit. Hunters can purchase permits through the state's Go Wild licensing system.
0: In other news, Charlie Kirk's widow Erica and his parents are attending a court hearing today of the suspect accused of killing him for the first time. Tyler Robinson is appearing in a court today in Utah. Prosecutors aim to convince a judge that they have enough evidence to try Robinson and seek the death penalty. Kirk's family is expected to attend hearings all week where prosecutors will outline their case against Robinson. He's accused of fatally shooting Kirk at Utah Valley University last September. Meanwhile, at least 25 deaths are being blamed on the extreme heat that's been gripping half the nation. Over 150 million Americans across the eastern United States were subjected to record-setting heat on the 4th of July, with heat alerts issued from the Midwest to the deep south all the way up to the northeast. In Washington, D.C., National Guard members were seen rendering aid to heat victims attending the America 250 festivities. The extreme heat helped create a massive thunderstorm later in the evening, causing gusty winds and large hail as well as power outages. Many fireworks displays had to be postponed until after the thunderstorms. An investigation is underway after a man was shot to death in Memphis, Tennessee by two members of the National Guard. It happened early Sunday morning in the downtown area. Authorities say local police officers were in pursuit of an armed suspect when National Guard soldiers assigned to the Memphis Safe Task Force joined the chase. They say 20-year-old Tyron Johnson opened fire with a handgun and was fatally shot in response. There were no other injuries reported. And lastly, the United States continues its World Cup run on Monday. The team battles Belgium in the round of 16 from Seattle. The Stars and Stripes got great news from FIFA as Florian Boulogne had his suspension overturned and is now eligible to play in the pivotal match. The star forward received a red card in last week's game against Bosnia, which usually carries an automatic suspension for the following game. The U.S. has tried to make its first quarterfinals appearance at the World Cup since 2002. Now for your 9 News forecast. For the rest of the day, we're expecting a sunny day with a high near 84. For tonight, mostly clear with a low around 60. We'll have a light south wind. For Tuesday, a mostly sunny day with a high near 85. I'm Tom Schumacher, WSAU.
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0: The Markley Van Camp and Robbins Show. Jamie Markley, David Van Camp, Scott Robbins. All right, I got the Robbins trifecta coming up
1: in America.
0: So, in just a few. Oh, no, not Jasmine Crockett. Oh, gosh. Yeah. What was it? America owes black women everything, she said over the weekend.
2: What?
0: I just saw this story at Fox. Yeah, when it comes to answering the question of what America owes black women, the answer is everything, she said.
2: Everything, huh?
0: During an interview at the Essence Festival. This was in New Orleans. She said, when we think about the sacrifices that black women have made, from the moment we were stolen from our homelands and transported into this country to the fact that black women continue to stand as the backbone, specifically of the Democratic Party, we know that black women are always the ones doing the labor. But we are also the ones that are the first targets of any harm. Okay.
2: Well, I'll.
0: Now, if I were Legacy Media, I would say she presents this without evidence.
3: Well, you'd have to.
0: But they won't report it that way.
4: Mm-mm. Well, the thing is, at least that last part, within the Democrat Party, it is true that they'll prop up people like Jasmine Crockett until they start getting a little bit too big for their britches.
0: Yes.
3: Oh, they cut bait all the time.
4: They loved her as long as she was just representing a district in the House of Representatives. But the moment she said, hey, I want to be a senator, they boxed her out, man.
0: Oh, yeah.
4: It's like, nope, no, no, no, no, no, no.
0: She went on to say, so this 4th of July, I say celebrate a black woman that you know, because whether it's an invention that she made or whether it's the very democracy that still hangs by a thread right now, there is a black woman to thank for her contributions.
3: Okay.
0: Any invention that you can think of that she's talking about?
3: Sorry.
0: Well, I'm pretty disappointed in both your white brains, I can tell you that. Not that I could think of one, but I'm like, well, there must be something obvious that I'm not thinking of. Honestly, that's what I figured if she was going to say that. I don't know. Okay.
4: I get real tired of the left wing, regardless of what the race or the gender identity or whatever is, this idea that America owes you something.
0: Yeah.
4: Is toxic.
0: Yep.
4: It doesn't owe you anything based on the color of your skin, based on your gender. The country doesn't owe you anything.
0: No.
4: The country said, hey, here's a place where even a brain dead person like Jasmine Crockett can make money and make a career out of hating it.
0: And the thing is, and you started noticing this, it was like within the last 10 years, especially within the last couple. That whole line that she's putting out there, if you just read comment sections or just listen to people talk, where some people used to listen to what she just had to say and say, you know what, maybe she has a point here and we should listen a little bit more. What she just said is met more with eye roll from a whole lot of women, Hispanic, Asian American, white women, whoever, like, okay, enough. What do you have to back up any of the nonsense you're saying? Okay.
3: Well, it's a character.
0: Very much so.
3: It's a cosplay thing with her. She, none of this is authentic.
0: Yeah.
3: None of it is.
0: But yeah, I mean, outside of the rich liberal women, to feel guilted to go along with what she's saying, is anybody else buying what she's selling there?
4: Not really. No.
0: Doesn't seem like it.
3: You know, again, I mean, hate to do stereotypes, but then I saw a bunch of the protest videos this weekend of various things, and it was white women holding megaphones and screaming and getting right in the face of people who didn't agree with them and just yelling at them over and over again, repeating the same thing over and over and over again.
0: And a bunch of hotties.
3: Well, I would say that probably isn't true.
0: Really?
3: Yeah, they're not even closing time.
0: I know.
3: Yeah.
0: Oh, man. Well, you just ramped it up.
3: Just saying.
0: Dang.
3: Just saying.
0: Yeah. Yeah, that whole thing. And then to see Mamdani's speech for the 4th of July.
3: Oh, yep.
0: Yeah. Oh, dude, that was disgusting.
3: Well,
0: But he's a communist. I mean, that's exactly what you would expect.
3: Yeah, again. Yeah. Don't call us communists. Trump's speech made everybody sound like McCarthyism was back. And
0: blah, blah, blah, blah, blah.
3: Stop running them for office.
0: Yeah.
3: Stop it.
0: Did you have another update too, David?
4: I'll just add this. You bring up McCarthyism. You know, maturity is when you realize that McCarthy was actually on to something. They found commies. They did.
0: They did. That is true.
4: The Red Scare wasn't all paranoia and just settling scores.
0: No. No, but, you know, whoever controls, you know, higher education can control a lot of narratives. And that can go for, you know, at least a few generations. So anyway, do you want to hear any more of the Trump tour de force on the red card?
4: Oh, sure.
0: With the soccer game tonight.
3: Who doesn't want to hear that?
0: He just kept rolling earlier today.
1: It wasn't even an infraction. That was two guys running full speed that happened to crash into each other. You can't take your foot and properly place it on somebody else's foot when you're going, no, these were two great athletes that got tangled up. And this referee who is a little bit suspect. If you check his past, I don't want to say that because I don't like to create controversy.
0: Right.
1: But very suspect. If you'd like, I'll provide you with the past. He made a call that nobody could believe. You know, even people on the other side, they say, oh, we got lucky. Wow, that's... And it's very interesting. They say they don't show them in slow motion. And I never realized that. I never heard of that before. That they're not allowed to review in slow motion because it's so different. Because you'll take one little quarter of a second and you'll see that a hand is touching a neck or you'll see something. Whereas when you see it in fast motion, it will look like two guys collided, which is really what happened. They got sort of entangled. He didn't do anything wrong. And he's our best player or one of our best players. A very... And he gave him a red card. I didn't know what that meant. I didn't think it meant much. Then I started hearing that that means he can't play in the next game, at least in the next game. I said, boy, that's a big, you know, if it happened to another.
0: Okay, that's like 3 minutes and 11 seconds in. That thing goes 8:54. I think that in the middle, maybe he's getting to Biden and he.
1: Biden was asleep. I got him to do it. In fact, it was very sad because I got
0: him. Hold on. I'm going to back this up for a second. Then we'll go over to Scott.
1: And he was good before this started. But, you know, he really pushed it in this country. I'm the one that
0: got
1: them to do it. It was not Biden. Biden was asleep. I got him to do it. In fact, it was very sad because I got him to do it. And if the progression was normal, I would have been retired. Now, the Democrats are saying, man, we should have just let him have his way. We would have had him gone. But... I said, you know, the saddest thing is I got the Olympics and I got the World Cup. I tried to claim 250 years, too, but that didn't work. They said, that one is what it is. No, I tried, but it didn't work.
0: Well, he just went on.
4: Boy, it's a weave of a weave.
0: It really was. I'm like, this is like an all-timer today. Yeah. Are you ready for your big three now?
3: Amazing.
0: You warmed up?
3: I'm stunned.
0: I want the Robbins weave as part of the trifecta.
3: I can't even. That's a pro, man.
5: It's the three most important news stories of the day.
6: I hit the trifecta.
5: Well, at least according to Scott Robbins. It's the trifecta on the Markley, Van Camp, and Robbins show.
0: Every day about this time, Scott Robbins' top three stories, helped by his hero.
7: I'm Casey Kasem.
3: Hey, did you watch the big T-Swift wedding this weekend? The highlights? You didn't get invited either, did you?
8: Nope.
3: I heard you were you were up for DJing the thing, but it didn't work out, did it?
8: No way.
4: Travis is afraid of ghosts.
3: I don't know why.
0: That. Yeah.
8: I'm ready.
3: He's a friendly ghost. He's like Casper.
8: Three.
3: He's Casey, the friendly ghost.
8: Give it up.
4: Not so friendly.
8: Three.
4: You.
3: I'm done.
4: All right. Number three. Someone is on the outs when it comes to the royal family.
3: Now, Prince Harry will not be staying at Buckingham Palace during his UK trip this week. After King Charles yanked the invite.
8: I was never as close to my father as I would have liked.
0: Yeah. He relates.
3: The Duke of Sussex has accepted an offer to stay at the London Royal Residency. His team made the big announcement last week. However, just minutes after the announcement, Buckingham Palace said, no, you're not coming here. The decision to revoke Prince Harry's invitation was made in consultation with his dad, who's the king. Apparently, they said they made the offer at one point in time and said, okay, We need to know whether you're coming or not coming. Here's the deal. You got the next 48 hours to decide, because we got to be ready for if you are coming.
0: Yeah.
3: He didn't do it. He didn't get there in time. So he just phoned him the other day and said, okay, I'll stay there. They said, no, you're not staying there. So he's not going to get to stay there. By the way, the climber and the kids are going to be at home. They're not coming for the Evictus games, which is why Harry is coming to this thing. But I think it was kind of cool. I'm like, hey, I don't need your crap.
0: Yeah.
3: I offered it, and now you didn't. You bit the hand, and so we're not going to do this anymore.
6: Now,
3: so
6: on with the countdown.
3: Guess what? We'll leave the light on for you down here at the Sussex Red Roof.
0: Scott Roberts. Trifecta top three the day up to number
6: two.
4: I like the idea of seeing Prince of England walking into a Red Roof Inn.
0: It's hilarious.
4: Number two, Sammy Hagar. Well, he drew some controversy from the left because he was going to sing at the America 250.
3: It's really, I'm sad it got rained out for that reason. And Skynyrd was going to play too.
0: Yeah.
3: But Sammy says Freedom 250 event involvement was, hey, it's not a political thing. He said, I'm stunned that people are taking me to task. It was a celebration of America. I'm an American. I'm a proud American. What's the deal? Some of the detractors said, this is the most tone-deaf thing you've ever done. Anyone who's associated with this fiasco is not someone that I can support. I'm very disappointed in the choice you made. Sammy's like, I don't get it, man. I sincerely don't understand why anyone would have a problem with this.
0: That doesn't sound like Sammy Hagar fans.
3: No.
4: No.
0: To be honest.
3: Some agreed with his comments. Celebration is not about party politics. It was always about celebrating our independence. Glad to see that you were involved. Skynyrd said, go pound sand. We don't care what you think. We're doing it anyway. But the weather, of course, had other plans. Sammy said they were going to perform Right Now, a special version of that song.
0: Yeah.
3: For more fitting for the occasion, according to him, anyway. But unfortunately, it did not come together. And
0: you know, it could have been a cool song. And it's a Hagar solo song. Just throwing it out there. Eagles Fly.
3: Oh, yeah, I agree.
0: That could have been cool. But good for Sammy for saying, no, I was going to perform anyway. I'm not going to be bullied by you people.
3: Could an Eagles Fly or VOA?
0: Oh, Voice of America.
3: Cool.
6: Countdown continues.
0: Yeah, the Scott Robbins Trifecta, top three of the day.
6: And finally, one.
4: Kansas City Chiefs coach Andy Reid had some marital advice to Travis Kelce and Taylor Swift on their big
3: Yeah, this was, I thought, kind of interesting because Adam Sandler broke the news. You know, he officiated the thing. Adam Sandler did.
0: Yeah, I know that.
3: Apparently he's got one of those, you know, mail order licenses or whatever to officiate weddings. But anyway, the Kansas City Chiefs coach had this to say about longevity of a marriage. He said, kiss every chance you get. I mean every chance you have. Every single day.
0: Hmm.
3: So whether you're going to bed, you're going to work, or whatever you're going to do, go ahead and kiss her every day. Sandler said, I thought, well, that was pretty simple, but it's touching in a way. So he relayed that information. I thought it was nice.
0: Yeah, that is nice.
3: You know, they were playing skee ball for prizes.
0: I knew they were playing skee ball.
3: Yeah, they were giving Chanel bags and that kind of thing were being given away.
0: Yeah.
3: With skee ball.
0: Yeah.
3: And darts or whatever else they were doing in there.
0: Isn't there a little part of you, Scott, that wishes you would have been invited?
3: Oh, hell, I'd have gone in a heartbeat.
0: Yeah, I know.
3: Are you kidding me?
0: You've said it before.
3: I'm all in. I'm a Swiftie. Yeah. Yeah, well, it didn't do me any good.
0: I know.
3: I got left out.
6: And there you have it.
0: Scott Robbins Trifecta, top three of the day.
4: You and Amy Schumer.
3: Yeah, me and
4: didn't get the invite.
0: Oh, gosh.
3: No, we took solace in it and had some beers at a bar, yeah.
0: Hey, who pulls the plug at a hot spring resort? What kind of menace does that? Nimrod's in the news is coming up in a news update next.

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0: The Markley Van Camp and Robin Show. Hey, if you're looking to lose significant weight and you've thought about the needles, but you're in your gut, you're like, I don't want to do that. I don't want the needle in my gut. I don't want to do the needles. I've also heard about some side effects. I don't want depends. I don't want any of that. But man, I'd love to lose the weight. There is something that has worked for a lot of people. A lot of people listen to this show.
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1: Well, here's a non-final list of the events that have been canceled from Graham Plattner. This is the Democrat running for U.S. Senate in Maine. Apparently, something's going to drop tomorrow.
2: Uh-oh.
1: That's the word, that there is some, like, pretty bad, somehow worse than being an abusive boyfriend and having a Nazi tattoo. But, yeah, so he's canceled a town hall for last night, canceled two town halls tonight, and they've cleared off upcoming events on his Facebook page. So,
0: here we go.
1: Yeah, that'll be interesting.
0: All right.
1: Yeah.
0: Nimrods of the news, here we go.
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4: I love the poorly educated.
0: All right. Nimrods in the News, we go to Japan, where, you know, part of the culture, I didn't know this, like hot spring resorts are a big thing. Okay, well, in Urashino City, a 46-year-old unemployed man has been arrested on suspicion of disrupting business operations at a hot spring resort by pulling the plug in a large communal bath, which resulted in water draining out. There's a bunch of people in there, and all of a sudden, where's the water going? We're here for the hot springs, and you're pulling the plug. And here's what's odd. This facility had previously suffered similar incidents where bath plugs were pulled each time when this dude, Masaki Ono, has been a guest. So on June 30th, management consulted the police, said, yeah, Ono made the reservation to use it again, and they finally caught this guy. Okay, and that's Nimrods in the News.
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9: A red card reversal stands on Lisa Brady, Fox News. Soccer's world governing body, FIFA, says Belgium's appeal of the reversal is ruled inadmissible because they weren't involved in the initial call last week during a game with Bosnia. So a star U.S. player, Flo Balogun, will be eligible for tonight's game against Belgium. This as President Trump faces questions about his phone call to the FIFA president asking for the red card to be reviewed.
10: I think the referee's call was horrible. And nobody talks about that. They talk about the red card like it's fine. Nobody talks. The referee's decision to red card. I didn't know what the hell a red card was. When I found out, I said, you got to be kidding.
9: But insisting he only requested a review and that it was FIFA's decision. The FIFA president says independent judicial bodies make these decisions. Belgium's Soccer Federation telling the U.S. Federation it will contest Balogun's eligibility if he's listed for play tonight. A police officer is the first witness called by prosecutors at a hearing on probable cause to send Charlie Kirk's accused assassin to trial in Utah.
11: Officer Chris Bagley testified after Charlie Kirk was killed at Utah Valley University. He believed he heard gunfire from a rifle, and this prompted him to investigate the top of a campus building in the direct line of sight called the Losee Center. He said he saw disturbed gravel where it appeared someone had been lying down on the roof.
12: I asked dispatch to get on the camera system and to see if anybody was on top of the Losee building during the time of the incident. Dispatch came back and advised me that there was a male individual on top of the roof that was there at the time of the shooting.
11: In their efforts this week to convince the judge to move forward with trial for Tyler Robinson, the prosecution plans to play video of a police interview with Robinson's romantic partner.
9: Fox's Jessica Rosenthal. A Texas law requiring age verification and parental consent for minors to download certain apps will stand for now. The U.S. Supreme Court just rejecting an emergency appeal to block enforcement. 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
14: Good afternoon, I'm Tom Schumacher with WSAU News. The iconic clock tower of the Lincoln County Courthouse in Merrill is undergoing major restorations. Here's reporter Laura B. with more.
15: The courthouse, built between 1899 and 1903, remains one of Merrill's most recognizable landmarks and continues to serve as the county's courthouse today. Construction was delayed by nationwide labor strikes, and the project ultimately cost nearly $120,000, roughly $4 million in today's dollars. The historic clock tower has undergone several repairs over the years, but a recent $99,000 grant from the Bierman Family Foundation will fund the latest restoration after the clock stopped working. Because the mechanism is one of a kind, it must be carefully dismantled and repaired piece by piece. The project is expected to take about 8 months.
14: Meanwhile, President Trump says FIFA made the right decision to suspend U.S. striker Florian Bulligan's one-match ban. While speaking from the Oval Office on Monday, Trump said he asked for a review and spoke to someone he called highly respected. Trump also took aim at the referee who gave Bulligan a red card during the United States victory over

0: are human. I'm Tom Schumacher, WSAU.
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3: We have a pleasant and sunny Monday ahead with high temperatures in the low 80s and lower humidity. Winds are moving in lightly from the southeast, pushing some warmer air our way. The quiet conditions will continue tonight with an overnight low around 61 degrees, and those calm southerly winds are also sticking around. Tomorrow morning will start off similar and quiet with some sunshine, but as we head towards the late afternoon and evening, clouds roll in and a chance for showers and storms will head our way. Severe weather is not expected with this system, but we can't rule out a stronger wind gust or two. Chances for scattered showers and storms will continue into Tuesday night and Wednesday morning, with a high temperature Wednesday afternoon in the mid-80s. Thursday could also be on the rainier side. I'm StormTrack meteorologist Emma Hippis for AM 550, FM 99.9, WSAU.

0: Does the Democratic Party actually need to embrace the moniker of socialism, lean into it?
1: No, but I think we have to understand that people do not believe that this version of capitalism has worked.
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0: right, Leonard Skinner, Simple Man, that can only mean one thing on this radio program, and that is all things self-proclaimed Simple Man. That means all things Bill O'Reilly. Of course, all things O'Reilly at BillO'Reilly.com. This is his favorite, well, half hour of the week. Mr. O'Reilly, sir, how are you?
1: I'm getting ready for the 4th of July. I'm feeling patriotic, Hannity, so...
0: you mean unlike the Democrats? Did you see the CNN poll that came out 2 days ago?
1: I saw it.
0: Did you? Let me play this guy, Harry Enten, for you. And I want you to analyze this, and I'm going to give you the floor. Just listen to this.
2: There is such a polarization, partisan split on this issue, the largest that I've ever seen. Just take a look at this. This is where it really gets interesting and I would dare say a little bit nutty. How proud to be an American. You know, among Republicans, 93% are extremely or very proud. Just one, a single one say they have little to no pride in being an American. But look over at the Democratic side. This is where we've seen this extremely or very number. It's been taking a tumble at 27%. But look at this. The little or no proud to be an American actually among Democrats eclipses is greater than the extremely or very proud number.
0: Bill O'Reilly, I'll concede you went to, I guess, the Harvard School of Journalism or something. I don't know what you went to. I'll concede that you have a great education. What the hell has happened to the Democratic Party? And I'm not even mentioning Graham Platner, El Sayed, Tallarico, this nut, you know, these three lunatics that Mamdani supported in New York or the lady in Colorado. What the hell has happened to that party?
1: Well, I have that front and center in my new book called Confronting America, What Has to Change, to be out September 15th.

0: and it was the Kennedy School at Harvard, which is a public policy school. What's happened is two things. Number one, in the big urban centers, New York, Los Angeles, Chicago, San Francisco, those places, Seattle, the teachers' unions dominate the educational system. And as everybody knows in this country, the teachers' unions are progressive left, and their point of view is extreme, that America is not a good country, that we exploited slaves and other minorities, and the billionaires got all the money and nobody else has anything. That's a general outline of what the teachers' union puts forth. Now, not all teachers pick that up, but a lot do. All right. The second thing is parenting. So my parents and your parents, Hannity, because I know about your upbringing, we celebrated as a family the fact we were Americans. Correct? You did that, right?
1: Absolutely.
0: Okay.
1: Absolutely. Well, first of all, I'm very proud of my father. I'm proud of my grandfather. They both served their country. My dad fought 4 years in the Pacific and lost many friends in that theater. Never wanted to talk about the war. I do believe they were the greatest generation. I believe also that we stand on their shoulders.
0: So I had a similar upbringing on my grandfather fighting in Meuse Argonne in World War One, and then my father being on a destroyer in the Pacific going to invade Japan, and then the atom bombs were dropped. But when 4th of July rolled around, the whole neighborhood got together in Levittown, and there was a feeling that, hey, we're pretty lucky people, even though we don't have a lot of money. And nobody in Levittown had a lot of money, but we have freedom, and we have tradition, and we have a whole bunch of other things that most people in the world do not have, so we're proud of that. That's gone. And the combination of the teachers' unions and derelict parenting, parents who won't even pay attention to their children, much less the country, has delivered a real hard blow to the urchins, because they don't know what to think. They're not getting well-educated in this country's history and what we've done and what we continue to do. And they kind of blithely roll around with no guidance whatsoever. So therefore, you're peeling off about 30% of the population that when you ask them, are you proud of the country, they can't figure out, well, why would I be proud of the country? My teacher tells me it's a bad place. Or my parents don't have any connection to the country at all. None. So why be proud?
1: Well, let me ask you this, because I am laying out the case that this midterm election year, we are looking at uncharted waters. There's never been any major political party that has adopted extremism the way this Democratic Party has, as represented by, and I won't go through their record, but Tallarico and El Sayed, who, you know, campaigns with Hassan Piker, who says America deserved 9/11, or the idiot Graham Plattner with his Nazi tattoo. But it's running deeper and it's more profound than I think that most people know. Now, we had the election in Colorado last night, or the three people that were supported by Mamdani in your great state of New York. I told you to get the hell out of there a long time ago. Even though you went to Harvard, you didn't listen to me. I think I gave you very good advice, Mr. O'Reilly, but that's okay. You don't have to listen to me. Look at one woman in particular, and she just unseated this longtime serving member of Congress. She's called for the government to seize the means of production. She wants government to take all private property in people's homes. She has called for police to be abolished, wants to abolish America's prisons, America's borders. She doesn't want anyone deported, not even illegal immigrants convicted of rape and murder. The day after October the 7th, she attended a pro-Hamas rally in Times Square and brags about using the American flag to wipe her hands. Now, I can go on, but this there are two things happening simultaneously that I want your thoughts on. The fact that these candidates are winning and they're winning big, the fact that they now dominate the Democratic Party. But the bigger question to me is where are the so-called moderates in the Democratic Party? The likes of Chuck Schumer, Hakeem Jeffries, they seem paralyzed with fear if they dare to challenge or even criticize even a guy with a Nazi tattoo. Bill O'Reilly, let me put it this way. If I found out you had a Nazi tattoo for 20 years, you wouldn't be on this program right now.
0: Fair enough. If you're carrying around a Nazi tattoo, that's worse than a Nazi tattoo. It's a SS, and they were the exterminators in a concentration camp. But the essential question is, what about the Democratic Party? Now, there is some pushback from people like Rahm Emanuel, and even James Carville understands. Yeah, I don't think he sympathizes with the Republicans at all, but he understands the destructive nature.
1: I can give you the full list. Okay, you've got Van Jones, you got Rambo Deadfish, even Carville spoke out, and you've got one guy, one elected Democratic official, and his name is John Fetterman. No other elected Democrat dares to challenge this radicalism. Why?
0: Because the money. Because the money's coming from the radical left. We did a report the other night on the No Spin News about Soros has already pumped more than $100 million already into the midterm elections. And these politicians don't want to cut themselves off from the gravy train, which is incredibly funded. You know, the guy in China, Singham, what he's doing at the behest of the Beijing government.
1: There's a lot on him today in the news. I've been reading all about him.
0: Yeah. Now, I broke that story in January, and I said, look, this is part of the Chinese communist plan to undermine our system, our capitalistic system, with money. And so they bought the silence of many moderate Democrats. Nancy Pelosi's handpicked person, Wiener, out in San Francisco, they almost beat him up, Hannity. They almost beat him up. He had to flee a public event because they don't like his stand on Gaza. And he's Jewish. That's part of the reason they don't like him. So
1: let me leap forward a little bit, because I don't want to. I think we agree on the radicalism. I will say that the Democratic Party is now a party full of moral coward. I think Chuck Schumer is a moral, gutless coward. He has no moral clarity. The only thing he's clinging to is a desire to remain the minority leader in name only, the same with Hakeem Jeffries, and they don't dare take on this radical base. So, all right, so put all of that aside. So we're now heading into a midterm. These are uncharted waters. I don't think historian Bill O'Reilly can give me another example in American history, the great historian that you are, that is similar to the moment we're living in now. What is going to be the impact on this midterm election year, when historically the party out of power, they tend to pick up seats in the House and the Senate? How does this play out?
0: It depends, but I can give you an example of how this country was involved in this kind of strife, and that's during the Revolutionary War. So on Thursday night, we have a special on News Nation that we explain this. Half of the colonists did not want to leave England, wanted the king to remain, telling them how to live and what to do. Half. And a lot of them fought with muskets against Washington and the freedom fighters, the rebels. Okay? That's the only one. The Civil War was different. Okay? But the Revolutionary War, you had a divided country that descended into violence. okay, over who is going to run the show. And that's what you have now, exactly what you had. The Democrats want Washington, a radicalized Washington, to run everything. Everything.
1: All right, so walk me through how this plays out. I don't see Graham Plattner winning Maine over Susan Collins. I don't think Al Sayed out campaigning with Hassan Piker, who blames America for 9/11. I don't see him winning in Michigan. I don't see, you know, six gender, God is non-binary, Tallarico winning in Texas. I think ultimately you do have a radicalized base in the Democratic Party. They will show up. They will vote. But I don't think that independents in this country, and you've kind of prided yourself over the years of trying to be more in the middle and be objective and be more of a journalist. I'm more of a conservative. Fair enough. I don't see mainstream America that works hard, plays by the rules, obeys the laws, raise their kids, take them to church. I don't see those people voting for these people.
0: If I had to bet, I'd bet against all three of the people that you just named. I think that Collins will win in Maine by a fairly wide margin. Michigan will be tighter because you have the ethnic vote there. And in Texas, I can't see this guy beating Paxton, but Paxton's not a good candidate.
1: Okay. Bill O'Reilly, I will give you $10,000 to your favorite charity if you can name the other four genders, because Tallarico claims there are six genders, not two genders.
0: Well, that's because he wants all the genders to vote.
1: No, but you're not even attempting to answer the question. All right, Mr. O'Reilly, all things Simple Man, all things Bill O'Reilly of BillO'Reilly.com. Thank you, sir.
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3: Good afternoon, I'm Tom Schumacher with WSAU News. A tragedy in Lake Geneva. Here's reporter Sean Maloney with more.
4: Drowned and six adults and one child were rescued Friday afternoon when the boat they were aboard capsized on Geneva Lake as storms rolled through southeast Wisconsin. All four children were wearing life jackets when the boat capsized. Witnesses said the weather changed rapidly, bringing 60-mile-an-hour winds and violent waves while many boats were on the lake shortly after noon. The Lake Geneva community took time to remember the children and their families during 4th of July observances on Sunday.
3: Meanwhile, President Donald Trump says the U.S. will either make a deal with Iran or they'll finish the job. While speaking from the Oval Office on Monday, Trump said it won't be tough to finish the job, but he would rather make a deal. He also stated that Iran cannot have a nuclear weapon. Peace talks between the two countries are set to resume after the funeral for Iran's supreme leader. The ceremonies are being held nearly 4 months after he was killed in a U.S.-Israeli airstrike. In other news, President Donald Trump is touting his new investment accounts for children. While speaking from the Oval Office on Monday as well, Trump said the accounts are absolutely incredible for children. He also said the accounts will help children become very wealthy people. Trump rang the opening bell from the Oval Office as he hosted officials from the New York Stock Exchange and NASDAQ to commemorate the launch. The Treasury Department introduced the Trump accounts on July 4th, enabling contributions and providing an updated app for parents to fund accounts and access financial education tools. Treasury Secretary Scott Bessent said the app was fully updated as of Saturday. At least 21 people are dead following Russia's overnight bombardment of Ukraine. The Ukrainian Air Force said Russia launched 68 missiles, including 23 ballistic missiles and 351 drones into the country overnight. Officials reported at least 15 fatalities in Kyiv, along with six additional deaths across the wider Kyiv region, and dozens of others were also injured in the strike. Ukrainian President Vladimir Zelensky is now reiterating his appeal to foreign partners to ramp up the delivery of key anti-missile ammunition. In other news, SpaceX is about to join a very exclusive Wall Street group. Before trading begins on Tuesday, the company owned by Elon Musk will be listed as part of the NASDAQ 100. The move automatically forces massive index tracking funds and exchange-traded funds with more than over $1 trillion in global assets to buy the company's stock, and that creates immediate market liquidity, increasing the company's mainstream credibility. Most companies wait years, not months, to join the exchange if they're ever invited at all. Now for your 9 News forecast. For the rest of today, we're expecting a sunny day with a high near 84. We'll have a light southeast wind. For tonight, a mostly clear evening with a low around 60. On Tuesday, a mostly sunny day with a high near 85. Tuesday night, a chance of showers and thunderstorms. Otherwise, a mostly cloudy evening with a low around 65. For Wednesday, a slight chance of showers and a chance of showers and thunderstorms after 1 p.m. Otherwise, a partly sunny day with a high near 84. Wednesday night, showers and possibly a thunderstorm with a low around 64. 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
5: I'm Rusty Halverson. Here's what's happening in agriculture. USDA is accepting applications for its fiscal year 2027 agricultural trade promotion programs, providing commodity groups with opportunities to expand export markets and boost demand for U.S. products overseas. Applications will be accepted through August 14th. For the second time in 3 years, the development of El Nino in the Pacific Ocean raises concern about the potential impact on Panama Canal shipping volume. Back in the 2023-24 transportation season, weather changes related to El Nino led to a harsh drought in Panama, with the third driest year on record. As a result, authorities reduced canal throughput by as much as 40% below normal levels. No two weather events are exactly alike, but transportation authorities will be closely watching as this El Nino event continues to evolve.
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0: This was a big decision yesterday. We had Riley Gaines on Hannity last night. For women that have had to compete with biological men, I don't think people fully recognize the trauma, the difficulty, the challenges that people have had to face. Title IX was designed to allow women to have the same opportunities as men when it comes to collegiate sports. That means the same number of scholarships, et cetera, et cetera. And it has worked out phenomenally well for young female athletes, and it's just been great. And then all of a sudden this becomes, you know, put this in the category of an issue that I never really thought I'd be talking about when I started my radio career just a couple of years ago. So the U.S. Supreme Court, there's an article out there. Mary Kate Marshall wrote it. The U.S. Supreme Court just moved us closer to leveling the playing field. It says, in a decision that defends justice and biological reality, the court upheld laws in West Virginia and Idaho that preserve fairness and safety for female athletes by keeping men out of women's sports. I mean, it's hard to imagine that so many Democrats this year, and this goes back to, I think, the most important midterm elections in our lifetime, that there are so many Democrats, you know, that are out there still championing the right of men to play women's sports and the right of men to be in women's locker rooms. I really don't understand the mindset here. There are biological differences between men and women. I look at somebody like, you know, Tallarico, who's running for Senate in Texas, and he thinks there's six genders, and he thinks God is non-binary, and he is championing the right of biological men to have access to abortion. Maybe I have to go back to school. Maybe I need to update my classes in biology, because I didn't even know that was physically possible. But anyway, the Supreme Court affirming a very clear meaning of the law, common sense, and the Supreme Court's decision affirming the state's government ability to recognize the inherent, frankly obvious, biological differences between men and women. And in doing so, the justices, they threw cold water on years of what has been a cultural, political pressure to deny that simple reality, that simple truth. Anyway, so we are trying to get to the bottom of this. Anyway, here to weigh in on this is Kristen Wagoner. She's the president and CEO of Alliance Defending Freedom, and they are the nation's top legal group that has been fighting to protect women's sports and biological reality. And by the way, she is joined by her client, Mary Kate Marshall, who wrote the piece I was just reading from, who happened to be a former collegiate athlete who ran track and cross country at Idaho State University. And she and her teammate, Madison Kenyon, who both received scholarship to run track. And she had invested years and years of effort into becoming the great runner she was and is. And she felt the thrill when she finished a race. But that was, you know, swept away when she and her teammates were then displaced by a male athlete. Now, I've had two of my own children that are into athletics. And, you know, the amount of time, effort, energy, sacrifice that goes into being an athlete, whatever sport it happens to be, it's an enormous amount of sacrifice for these young people. Anyway, we welcome both of you to the program. Let me ask you, Mary Kate, because you live this. What was it like for you? I've talked to Riley Gaines at length about it, but what was it like for you?
10: Well, growing up, I was always into sports, and I always dreamed about being a collegiate athlete. And the hours that goes into that, the sacrifice, and then getting to the collegiate level, getting a scholarship, getting an education, and then being told that I have to compete against a man. Stepping on the line, seeing him next to me, knowing that the race hadn't even started, but the result was already in. Like, it's deflating, and it's unfair.
0: You know, and to do that, I can imagine it's deflating. When it first happened to you, what was running through your head? You know, again, when I started radio a number of decades ago, I don't think this was an issue that was on my mind that I'd ever be talking about. And here we are.
10: Yeah, I never thought this would be an issue. Our coach sat us down before our first cross country season that we were going to be competing against him and told us he had taken the year off to transition. So we were unsure, but it was clear as day after the first race that this was unfair. He beat out a bunch of women, pushed my teammate off the podium, and yeah, we were afraid for what was next if this was allowed to keep happening.
0: Yeah, let me get your involvement in all of this, Kristen Wagoner, because you really went to the mat for Mary Kate and for other people as well. Tell us about your involvement and your involvement in this case and what this decision yesterday by the Supreme Court means to you.
11: We're rejoicing. We're just so delighted. But I do think it's important not just for Americans to understand what happened yesterday, but what it took to get there, because it's tenacity, and it's required by all of us. First of all, Maddie and MK, they have been courageous. They aren't just former athletes. They were actual parties to the U.S. Supreme Court case yesterday. So we heard a lot, and you'll hear a lot in the media about this boy who identifies as a girl in the case. But Maddie and MK were also, they were representing the girls in the case. And, you know, they took a lot of heat for that for a number of years, 6 years. And I'm just grateful for their courage, as well as the attorneys general of both Idaho and West Virginia, who we were able to represent these athletes in the case, as well as the states of Idaho and West Virginia. But that team was led by those courageous attorneys general. So in terms of what the court's decision was, it basically told us what we all already knew. Biology is real, and it matters in sports. But it highlighted the fact that neither the Constitution nor Title IX require an overhaul of girls' sports, and that we are right to make the distinction in sports on sex. That's the clearest, most objective, workable line. So it was a great victory, but what it answered was whether the 27 states that have passed laws to protect women and girls can still do so. So we're going on to the 23 states to fix those as well.
0: I mean, Kristen, would you define my viewpoint as toxic masculinity if I just pointed out what I think is pretty obvious, is that generally speaking, and there are exceptions, that men biologically are stronger than women physically. Doesn't mean they're better, doesn't mean they're smarter, doesn't mean women don't have incredible gifts that men don't have. It just means that biologically, men physically, overall, in most cases, not all cases, tend to be stronger than women. Is that a fair statement?
11: Yes, and it's what the court actually found yesterday, which was thrilling. I mean, there's overwhelming science to this. Yes, we can see it with our own eyes. But it also, there's overwhelming science that says the stronger, they hit harder, they jump higher, they run faster, bigger lungs, bigger aerobic capacity, bigger hearts. I mean, there's just no question that we're made differently. And those differences should be celebrated, not erased. The court's decision, the majority decision, was written by Justice Kavanaugh. And I have to tell you, after 10 years of working on this, we filed the first case in 2017 on behalf of high school athletes. After 10 years of working through this, to finally see Justice Kavanaugh write this decision, you can tell he's a father of girls, he's a coach of girls, and he said the girls matter. And in the case, the male who was at issue in the West Virginia case, during just a couple years, he displaced 470 girls 1,400 times, took two regional championships and a state championship away from those girls. And then he threatened our client, who was on his team, with sexual assault as well in the locker room, referring to his male genitalia and what he was going to do to the woman. Girls don't talk like that. So, again, it's, as you led in your comments, it's not just about sports. It's about privacy. It's about safety. And it's about celebrating who we were created to be, male and female.
0: So what do you think the ramifications of this are? When Title IX was first created, I actually think it was a very good thing for women because it gave them an equal playing field. Historically, prior to Title IX, scholarships, athletic scholarships would tend to go to men and men's sports, but you see an explosion in terms of women's sports. I don't care if it's the WNBA or, you know, they even have a women's professional hockey league now. I mean, whatever sport it happens to be, women are competing at the highest levels, but they're competing against other women.
11: You're absolutely right. And the court in the decision itself documented those facts. There was a significant amount of briefing that occurred that went, you know, to talk about what happened over the last 50 years. Why was Title IX important? It was important because girls weren't getting equal opportunities. And it wasn't just on the athletic field. It was, curriculum. There was discrimination on the basis of what classes you could enroll in, discrimination on what majors you could specialize in college. But in terms of the athletic competitions, we know that, for example, women's sports accounted for only 2% of annual college athletic spending prior to 1972. And this statute has led to much more significant spending, but also significantly more women participating. And 94% of senior female executives, they participated in collegiate athletics because it doesn't just produce strong bodies, it also can produce strong minds, character, and virtue.
0: All right, quick break. More on the Supreme Court decision as it relates to men, biological men playing women's sports. More with Kristen Wagner on the other side. Also, we'll continue more with Mary Kate. She wrote this op-ed on FoxNews.com yesterday. This was a big win for her and much more. Coming up straight ahead, 800-941-SHAWN. Our number, we'll get to your calls also coming up.
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0: All right, inflation fears are back as the Treasury yields now hit their highest levels in nearly 20 years. 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

0: More fallout from yesterday's Supreme Court decision as it relates to biological men and women's sports. We continue with Kristen Wagoner, and Mary Kate is with us. You know, you wrote, Mary Kate, and you and Madison wrote this op-ed. It was featured on FoxNews.com yesterday. You wrote, we didn't compete to win participation trophies. We didn't train to lose before even stepping at the starting line. So we're very grateful that now, by supporting states' legal authority to keep men out of women's sports, the court has reasserted decades-long efforts to promote women's athletics as separate and apart from men's sports. Let me ask you this question. If there are enough trans athletes and they want to have their own athletic league, would you be against that?
1: I can't really speak to that. I just know what I know, that women competing against women is fair and men competing against men is fair. So beyond that, I can't really say.
0: I bet that you could outrun me by a long shot because you've been training. You know, one thing that I learned from Riley Gaines, do you know she would spend about 8 hours a day in the pool training, and she did that for years of her life? How many hours a day as an athlete were you training before you participated in collegiate sports?
1: Well, in high school, just getting myself to the level to get a scholarship, I was doing 5 hours a day before school, after school, lifting weights, as well as just the sacrifice of my diet, my lifestyle. And it's special. It's led me to where I am today. So to have that challenged by men is deflating.
0: Would you say it ruined your experience, something that you had aspired to your whole life, and then this happened?
1: I would say a part of it, but the friendships that I made, the career I'm in now, like where it's led me, that can't be taken away by any man.
0: Well, we really appreciate your courage, and I'm very grateful to you also, Kristen Wagoner, for what you did and you know, putting in the time, the effort, the support. I'm sure a lot of money was spent on this process of getting to the Supreme Court. It's not easy to get there, and then to win is even harder. Congratulations to both of you, and I think this is going to help young women many, many decades to come, and you should be very proud of that.
2: Well, thank you so much. Thanks for sharing the truth about biology, because it does matter.
0: You know, I was thinking after Tallarico said that he's fighting for the right of biological men to have abortions, I thought I had to go back to school and take more biology classes, because I don't remember biological men being capable of having babies. I just don't remember, but I might be wrong. It's possible. But I'm learning more every day. He says there are six genders. I can only name two. So we're trying to get answers to all of these very important questions before the midterm election. Anyway, appreciate you both. Thank you. 800-941-SHAWN if you want to be a part of the program. 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
8: And politics collide. I'm Lisa Brady, Fox News. A star U.S. striker will be eligible to play tonight against Belgium, which says it would contest Flo Balogun's eligibility if he's listed to play after his red card in last week's game against Bosnia-Herzegovina was reversed. Belgium tried to appeal that reversal.
9: They have ruled Belgium's appeal against the reinstatement of Flo Balogun for tonight's critical game as inadmissible. They say that Belgium was not a party to this process and therefore has no standing for that appeal.
8: Fox's Jonathan Hunt. President Trump says he called the FIFA president to ask for a review, but that the reversal was FIFA's decision. The FIFA president also rejecting any suggestion of favoritism for a World Cup host nation, insisting FIFA's judicial bodies make those decisions independently. In Utah, it's day one of a preliminary hearing expected to last all week on probable cause for prosecutors to try Charlie Kirk's accused killer, Tyler Robinson. An officer who was at Utah Valley University that day testifying he's not sure from which direction the shot was fired. Kirk's parents and widow Erica have been in the courtroom. A record day on Wall Street after a historic start.
10: From the Oval Office, President Trump rang the opening bell for the New York Stock Exchange and NASDAQ to celebrate the start of so-called Trump accounts.
11: Those accounts will now begin to grow right along with our booming economy.
10: The accounts allow parents, employers, and donors to contribute tax-free into a market-tied savings account for American newborns converted to a traditional IRA once a child turns 18.
11: $800 million in new capital will be invested in the stock market for America's children this week.
10: Trump accounts opened on July 4th, making today the first trading day for the investment platform.
8: Fox's Jared Halpern at the White House, the Dow topping 53,000 for the first time. 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
3: Born on America's darkest day, September 11th, 01, the Tunnel to Towers Foundation, they have been helping American heroes ever since. Heroes like U.S. Army Sergeant William Bernard McKenna, exposed to burn pits. McKenna later died from T-cell lymphoma, leaving his wife, Dina, and two daughters. Tunnel to Towers honored Sergeant McKenna,
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13: Good afternoon. I'm Tom Schumacher with WSAU News. Another Wisconsin police agency has dropped flock cameras. Here's reporter Sean Maloney with more.
14: The UW-Madison police contract with automated license plate reader operator Flock Safety expired June 26th and will not be renewed. The cameras capture license plates and vehicle details and share information through Flock's law enforcement network. A UWPD statement said the technology has enhanced safety and security, but concerns about privacy and conflicts with city policy prompted a search for a new vendor. Similar concerns have been cited as Dane County, several Madison suburbs, Appleton, Oshkosh, and Sturgeon Bay have all stopped using Flock.
13: In other news, prosecutors have begun calling witnesses for preliminary hearings related to the murder of Charlie Kirk in Utah. It comes as Kirk's widow, Erica, and his parents are attending a hearing in the case for the first time. Prosecutors aim to convince a judge that they have enough evidence to try Tyler Robinson and seek the death penalty. Kirk's family is expected to attend hearings all week where prosecutors will outline their case against Robinson. He is accused of fatally shooting Kirk at Utah Valley University last September. And lastly, millions across the Northeast, Mid-Atlantic, and Southern New England are feeling the impact of life-threatening flash flood threats. This weekend's heavy rain and thunderstorms are creating prime conditions for flash flooding today as more rounds of rain are expected to soak the region throughout tonight. According to the Fox Forecast Center, the downpours could produce rainfall rates of 2 to 3 inches per hour. The NOAA's Weather Prediction Center has issued a level 3 out of 4 risk for flash flooding for New York City, Long Island, coastal Connecticut, Rhode Island, and southeastern Massachusetts. A flood watch remains in effect for over 40 million people. I'm Tom Schumacher, WSAU.
6: News and weather.

are our way. The quiet conditions will continue tonight with an overnight low around 61 degrees, and those calm southerly winds are also sticking around. Tomorrow morning will start off similar and quiet with some sunshine, but as we head towards the late afternoon and evening, clouds roll in and a chance for showers and storms will head our way. Severe weather is not expected with this system, but we can't rule out a stronger wind gust or two. Chances for scattered showers and storms will continue into Tuesday night and Wednesday morning with a high temperature Wednesday afternoon in the mid-80s. Thursday could also be on the rainier side. I'm StormTrack meteorologist Emma Hippis for AM 550, FM 99.9, WSAU.

0: So I feel like, you know, we're kind of rehashing the thing we've been through. I had that tattoo for 17 years. It's a skull and crossbones.
1: I will say it loudly so that you could go ahead and quote it if you need to. We need to abolish ICE. 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
6: 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Hour 2, Sean Hannity Show, 800-941-SEAN, our number. You want to be a part of the program. In a minute, we're going to be joined by my great senator from the free state of Florida, Rick Scott. Now, Florida over the years, you can go back to 2000, had issues with voting. And all I can tell you is they have resolved every issue, and it has such integrity in the system that on election night, you will know within 2 hours, 90% of the vote, you'll probably know the projected winner. And they have mastered the process, and they did it out of necessity. And all of these Democrats, all these blue state, you know, rules and regulations are, this is absolute madness. It's like they want to live in the Stone Age. There is no reason for any state not to adopt integrity measures so that people can have confidence in the result of our elections. There's just no earthly reason at all. If you go back to 2024, 75% of the vote nationwide in the presidential election, 75% was counted within 3 hours. Every single state except Gavin Newsom's communist utopia of California had counted more than 75% of the vote after 2 days. California, they took 5 days to get to that number. California got to 90% of the vote after about 11 days. There is no excuse for any of this. None at all whatsoever. And, you know, now we're on the precipice where it looked like Spencer Pratt had a very solid lead to be one of the top two finishers to make a runoff. Now L.A. will be guaranteed to have a radical leftist mayor. And I can't give you specifics about what voter integrity issues exist there, except this is no way to run an election. Democrats don't want integrity in the system. And when you don't have integrity in the system, it causes people to doubt. They are responsible for doubt in people's minds, and people won't have confidence in the results. And they're going to get disgusted, and they have every right to be. Anyway, my great Senator Rick Scott of Florida is with me. Is there any possible reason, rationale, other than I suspect that there might be nefarious intentions in play, that they would not want to adopt integrity issues?
7: Yeah, it's all because the people that are in office, they want fraud. I mean, the Save America Act, you know, you have to be an American to register to vote. You have to show an ID to vote. It's over 80% of Americans want it. Democrats want it. Independents want it. Republicans want it. You know who doesn't want it? Elected Democrats. That's the only group that doesn't want this because guess what? They know with their radical ideas, they can't get reelected, all right, unless there's fraud. And you look at what's going on with Spencer out in L.A. How could that happen? How could there be that?

0: that big a change, right? Other than what, I mean, and even if you do, even if you say, oh, maybe that could happen, do you feel comfortable? Why wouldn't these people want people to feel comfortable? So has there been anybody sitting there, do both parties looking at every ballot? Are they made sure there's no ballots come in after election night? They say, oh, yeah, Spencer was up by like 50,000 votes, so we got to figure out how do we get 50,000 more votes. So I don't know if any of that's happening, but guess what? Nobody else knows either. And so that's—
1: Well, no, I mean, it lends itself to nobody trusting the system. That's the biggest problem.
0: You're
1: going to
0: go—
1: No reasonable person is going to want to trust this system or believe there's integrity. And then after the election, you know, if it's a Democrat or a Republican, both parties have complained bitterly about, quote, rigged and stolen elections. So if the only antidote to prevent people from having questions in my mind is voter integrity. Put these measures in place. Democrats steadfastly refuse.
0: Yeah, I mean, you have to be an American to vote. You have to show an ID. And on top of that, when you're checking the ballot, when you're counting them, there ought to be observers. I mean, you ought to be able to watch them. Republicans ought to be able to watch them. Democrats ought to be able to watch them. Independents. I mean, we ought to have cameras. We ought to make sure everybody's comfortable, right? So, you know, I was with a grandson yesterday that's about a year away from driving, and I was teaching him how to drive, and I said, when you start driving, your job is to make everybody that is with you comfortable. Tell them what you're doing. Are you looking left? Are you looking right? That's what we should be doing with complete transparency with this stuff. And so everybody knows, and there's no chance. You know, your vote has to, if you're going to vote by mail, and I think mail's always suspect, although we do it in Florida well, I think you got to just be so careful. You got to make sure, are those signatures going to match? Right, and if you're not going to check signatures, then you know there's going to be fraud. If there's going to be—
1: How about any mail-in ballots immediately from the moment they're delivered are on a video camera put in a locked room that can be monitored by the public 24 hours, and they can go online and see if anybody's in that room tampering with those ballots? Would that not add integrity and confidence?
0: Absolutely. And you need to ask every cycle. What we do in Florida is every cycle you've got to ask for a mail-in ballot. And your signature has to match.
1: No, they just send them out in California. You know, this is amazing to me, because if you listen to Democrats, they're putting, many of them are putting their hope in Gavin Newsom. Gavin Newsom has been utterly silent on most of this. Doesn't care.
0: Right.
1: He's an absentee governor. You know what it takes to be a governor. You were governor of this state for 8 years. You did a great job. That's when you and I really became friends, because you were always up in New York poaching business out of New York, and I got to see you all the time. We became very good friends. And what's amazing is he you know, predictable wildfires, predictable Santa Ana winds, and they don't practice the science of forestry. They don't have hydrants with water. They don't have a reservoir with water. All these homes burn to the ground. Year and a half later, nobody can get a building permit, and he doesn't talk about it. Highest poverty rate, highest homeless rate, highest state income tax, highest sales tax, highest gas tax. And he's a world traveler, Trump stalker, half Hannity stalker, author, you know, lecturer, almost full-time ex-poster. He does nothing, and this is what they want for the next president, the Democrats?
0: Well, they're telling you who they are, right? I mean, there's no competency, right? So he is so incompetent that people are continuing to move. Businesses have to move. You can't get a home rebuilt in the Palisades. He didn't care that there was a fire smoldering, and they didn't put it out. Right. He didn't care that the insurance program didn't work. He didn't care that it takes fortune to rebuild a house. He doesn't care that you can't get a permit. He doesn't care about any of this stuff. And he wants to be the president. So the non-caring president that doesn't care about anything other than his election, that's exactly what Gavin Newsom is.
1: Well, it really is awful. I've got to move on to other issues, because you're up to a lot of good stuff that I think people need to be aware of. You have taken on the issue of anti-Semitism in this country, and I'm glad you are. You're speaking out against anti-Semitism. We're seeing it now all over, worldwide. It's rising. It's rising in the halls of Congress. It's rising on the airwaves. And I'm having a hard time understanding what would Americans expect after October 7th and after decades of nonstop rocket barrage But if they killed the equivalent of 40,000 Americans in a day, when you extrapolate population out, and they murder and they rape and they torture and they kidnap, what would we expect our country to do if, in fact, we were hit?
0: Well, you'd sure as heck hope our leaders would show up and defend our country. There's so many of these people that are anti-Semitic and anti-Israel and anti-Jew. I mean, they're just, it's unbelievable. So now we've got down in Tampa, okay, we got a public stadium supported by taxpayers is going to allow to give a concert there, one of the biggest anti-Semites in the country, in the world. But, you know, other countries won't let him do it. Kanye West, no other countries won't let him even show up and do a concert. But Tampa, with public money, is allowing this to happen. So, one, I don't get that. Two, I don't understand anti-Semitism, why they want to pick on Jews. But think about it. They're not just picking on Jews. They're just the beginning. These people hate Judeo's Christian values. They might start with the Jews. They hate the Christians next. So we've got to start standing up and say, enough's enough. We're not going to put up with this. We're not going to have another Holocaust.
1: I mean, that's the whole thing about every single person. And I hear a lot of lying and I hear a lot of misinformation from both people in Congress, elected officials, and I hear from the punditry class that this is a forever war. This is Donald Trump and President Trump walked off Meet the Press, which I loved this weekend, actually, myself. And they're saying he's doing this for Bibi. He's doing this for Israel. He's doing this for Fox News. No, he's not.
0: He's doing it
1: because every person that I know that reads the intelligence said under 12 days, they could have up to 11 bombs if they get a hold of that dust. And the president decided it was in our best national security interest not to allow that to happen.
0: What would we have done if they got the weapon? Could we have stopped them? And you won't have a country that's been killing Americans for 47 years, says they're going to kill Americans, have a nuclear weapon they can bomb off the coast of Tampa or Miami or Palm Beach. No, this president's got the guts to show up. Obama's appeaser. Biden was an appeaser. This president defends this country. He's defending American citizens. I'm proud to call him my friend, and I want to thank you for what he's doing.
1: You know, and he's fighting and he's getting Republicans on a lot of issues to fight. Look, I wish he would have gotten through, and maybe you can shed some light on the issue of the SAVE Act. What happened?
0: Well, I mean, we have to work on it. We have to, you know, look, we have to stay up here and we have to, in my opinion, we have to get rid of the filibuster. I mean, the Democrats use this to block all good legislation. And then when they're in power, right? Then there was Republicans that would go along with their stuff, but they don't go along with anything that's logical. And this is what taxpayers want. But so we couldn't get the votes. We had Republicans that voted against it. Then Mike Lee put up a bill just to say, okay, we'll do something in this reconciliation package that we could say we can give incentivize states to do the right thing on the elections. And you had Republicans that voted against that. All the Democrats, of course, vote against it, but Republicans vote against the stuff that all we're trying to do is make our elections more secure. It was just an incentive even to do it, and you had Republicans vote against it. That doesn't make any sense.
1: It doesn't. All right, quick break. More with Senator Rick Scott, My Free State of Florida on the other side. Then your call's coming up this Monday, 800-941-SHAWN, if you want to be a part of the program.
2: 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We want a thriving economy, border security, and protection of our children. Now, what else can we come up with to piss off the left? Keep it locked right here for all the latest news and information.
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0: we continue, Senator Rick Scott from my great free state of Florida is with us. We're covering a lot of ground today. Where do you see us with the midterms right now? I don't think the deciding factor, what we will look back and say, define the elections happened yet. Certainly, a lot of court decisions have come down in Republicans' favor. Racial gerrymandering at the Supreme Court, Abigail Spanberger's power grab in the Commonwealth of Virginia. So certainly things are working on our behalf. But I think a lot of it's going to have to do with the economy and how this issue with the Rand plan, plays out in the end.
1: And also in the end, Sean, you got to win your race. Nobody, it's not a national. These races are not national races. In 2018, most Republicans lost. I'm the only Republican that won in a swing state in the Senate. And I ran on the issues that people care about in my state. In the end, people still care about, they care about the economy. They want to have a good job. They care about their kids' education. They want to be safe. You know what? We win hands down when we talk about those issues. So that's what we have to talk about. How are we going to get inflation under control? Balance the budget. That's what Republicans ought to be doing. We don't do enough of that. We ought to be watching spending, balance the budget. We ought to make sure there's absolute school choice everywhere. Make sure we're doing everything we can. We're the party that's going to support law enforcement because we know the Democrats won't do any of these things. That's what the election is going to be about. I believe that Trump's going to get the Iran deal resolved and we'll get gas prices down. But inflation is not caused by gas prices. Inflation is caused by spending more than we take in. And we've been doing it for forever. Just in the last 7 years since I've been up here, the debt's gone from $18 to $39 trillion. We're spending way too much money.
0: That's the problem. I think we're going to have a lot of economic growth. I think revenues we see going up. We had great economic numbers on Friday. So anyway, Senator Rick Scott, my great senator from the free state of Florida, sir, always a pleasure. Thank you for being with us.
1: Have a good day, Sean. Bye-bye.
0: You too, sir. Listen, if you are about to open a business, you find out, oh, I got to get this insurance and then I got to get that insurance. 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
4: Good afternoon. I'm Tom Schumacher with WSAU News. Deer harvest quotas and guidelines are in place for this fall's hunting season. Here's reporter Sean Maloney with more.
5: The Wisconsin Natural Resources Board has approved 272,720 bonus antlerless harvest authorizations to be available for purchase beginning August 17th. Those permits are in addition to free antlerless tags offered in farmland zones. Harvest opportunities will vary by deer management unit based on local populations and management goals. Bonus permits will be available statewide except in one northern management unit. Hunters can purchase permits through the state's Go Wild licensing system.
4: In other news, Charlie Kirk's widow Erica and his parents are attending a court hearing today of the suspect accused of killing him for the first time. Tyler Robinson is appearing in a court today in Utah. Prosecutors aim to convince a judge that they have enough evidence to try Robinson and seek the death penalty. Kirk's family is expected to attend hearings all week where prosecutors will outline their case against Robinson. He's accused of fatally shooting Kirk at Utah Valley University last September. Meanwhile, at least 25 deaths are being blamed on the extreme heat that's been gripping half the nation. Over 150 million Americans across the eastern United States were subjected to record-setting heat on the 4th of July, with heat alerts issued from the Midwest to the deep south all the way up to the Northeast. In Washington, D.C., National Guard members were seen rendering aid to heat victims attending the America 250 festivities. The extreme heat helped create a massive thunderstorm later in the evening, causing gusty winds and large hail as well as power outages. Many fireworks displays had to be postponed until after the thunderstorms. An investigation is underway after a man was shot to death in Memphis, Tennessee by two members of the National Guard. It happened early Sunday morning in the downtown area. Authorities say local police officers were in pursuit of an armed suspect when National Guard soldiers assigned to the Memphis Safe Task Force joined the chase. They say 20-year-old Tyron Johnson opened fire with a handgun and was fatally shot in response. There were no other injuries reported. And lastly, the United States continues its World Cup run on Monday. The team battles Belgium in the round of 16 from Seattle. The Stars and Stripes got great news from FIFA as Florian Bouillon had his suspension overturned and is now eligible to play in the pivotal match. The star forward received a red card in last week's game against Bosnia, which usually carries an automatic suspension for the following game. The U.S. has tried to make its first quarterfinals appearance at the World Cup since 2002. 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For the rest of the day, we're expecting a sunny day with a high near 84. For tonight, mostly clear with a low around 60. We'll have a light south wind. For Tuesday, a mostly sunny day with a high near 85. I'm Tom Schumacher, WSAU.
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0: All right, 25 now till the top of the hour. 800-941-SEAN, our number. You want to be a part of the program. So, you know, what has happened? I used to refer to former New York City Mayor Bill de Blasio as Comrade de Blasio. And I said it kind of affectionately, because he was pretty radical left wing. Compared to Mamdani, he's almost a moderate, for crying out loud. And so we had him on last night, and we were discussing the three candidates that were endorsed by Mamdani that took on incumbent congresspeople. That it kind of shocked and the core of the Democratic establishment. And, for example, I went over the track record of some of them. For example, one of the people that won, unseated, a long-term serving member of Congress. But by the way, 15 terms, I mean, 15 years, that's a long time. A woman that's saying she wants to seize the means of production. She wants to seize private property in people's homes. She has called for the complete abolishment of the police. She wants to abolish America's prisons completely, America's borders completely. She doesn't want anybody deported, not even criminal illegals convicted of rape and murder. This is a woman that the day after October 7th literally attended a pro-Hamas rally in Times Square in New York, you know, bragging once that, you know, using the American flag to wipe her hands. So we're going to play this interview because I think it's very revealing that a guy that never advocated this as radical as he was, and I thought he was pretty radical, in his career would vote for her. And it took a lot for me to get that answer out of him. Listen.
2: Let's take a look at the three candidates that your friend, Zoran Marxist Kami Mamdani, supported.
3: I like that you
2: defeated.
3: Give him two middle names there. Two middle names.
2: Well, I only gave you one. Maybe that means I like him more. I don't know. I kind of like you more because you're more willing to come on the program. Let me go through the record, for example, of one of the people that he helped elect. And this woman, Darlazia, whatever her name, Chevalier. Here are her positions. Because I think people need to really understand fundamentally where they stay. She, you know, again, they call themselves Democratic Socialist, but she wants to abolish the police completely. Let's go through it all. She wants to abolish America's prisons completely. She wants no American borders completely. She doesn't want anybody deported, even people, illegals, convicted of murder and rape. A day after October the 7th, she showed up at a pro-Hamas rally in Times Square. That would be the equivalent of losing 40,000 Americans in a day if you extrapolate out the population. Brags about using the American flag to wipe her hands. Is that your party? Is that who you are? Would you vote for her?
3: Sean, the question is, why did the people of that district vote for her?
2: No.
3: Tell you
2: that's
3: why.
2: Your question. I asked you a different question.
3: No.
2: My question is,
3: look,
2: my
3: she's
2: question
3: the Democratic
2: is
3: nominee.
2: Hang on. What? Would you vote for her?
3: She is the Democratic nominee. I would vote for her, yes. But let me tell you what's going on
2: here.
3: Because you can do your list. Sean, you can do your list. But
2: I'm
3: what's really happening is she spoke out against what? You know, America's been doing in the Middle East, and a lot of Americans, you know, Sean, a clear majority of Americans do not think we should be in a war with Iran, including a lot of people who supported Donald Trump. A clear majority of Americans think that what the Netanyahu government has done in Israel to the Palestinian people is wrong, and America should not be supporting it. So listen, let me finish.
2: We're not talking about Israel.
3: She won.
2: No, we're not talking about Israel.
3: The question
2: is, Sean, just give me a second. She wants to abolish the police. She wants no borders. She wants illegals that commit murder and rape to not go to prison. And I'm asking you. You are the mayor of New York City. I'm asking you if you would vote for this lady, and you're telling me yes? You'd vote for this lunatic?
3: Yeah, and I'll tell you what. I'll tell you why. No, I don't think she's a lunatic. I disagree with her. Sean, I can't believe you've never voted for someone you had some disagreements with. I disagree with her on some things, but I want you, Sean, for you and your many, many viewers, this is what's going on in the Democratic Party. A lot of people who vote Democrat are saying we want to see Democrats take on Trump, not wimp, you know, cower before him. They think ICE is totally broken. I believe in secure borders. I don't believe in ICE. They think what we're doing in the Middle East is wrong. They think that nothing's being done to address the cost of living. You go down this list. When these candidates talk about Medicare for all, there's a whole lot of Americans who would like to have better health insurance who can't make ends meet. So I think you should realize why people are voting for these progressive candidates, because they represent change.
2: You would never abolish the police. You would secure the border. She wants to seize public property. She doesn't want public. She doesn't want private ownership of property. Now,
3: Sean,
2: you're telling me
3: a single member of Congress doesn't make those decisions.
2: You were the mayor of New York City. You're telling me that this does not seem so over the top that it's going to destroy your party. I think she, Mamdani, AOC, Bernie, Pocahontas, Mamdani, I think you guys are destroying your party. So I guess I'm okay with it.
3: Sean, first of all, Bernie Sanders is at this moment the most popular political figure in America. A lot of people who voted for Donald Trump would very comfortably vote for Bernie Sanders, too, because they want to see someone who's going to address the fact that their families are not doing well enough economically, and their kids don't have enough future economically. And Donald Trump has not given an answer. The war in Iran made things worse for our economy, made things worse for people trying to pay the bills at the kitchen table. So now you have a group of Democrats that say, we don't accept the status quo. We don't accept the big corporate donations. We don't want to go to the fancy cocktail parties.
2: But you don't
3: we want to be a different Democratic Party. And wait. That's a Democratic Party that can actually win. I said last year with Mamdani.
2: So you're saying to me, I want to be clear,
3: affordability, and that's actually how Democrats will win, because that's what Democrats have always supposed to have been about.
2: A Democratic Party that wants to completely abolish the police, that wants to abolish American borders. Hold on. That's what she stands for, and you said you'd vote for her. She doesn't want anybody deported.
3: Okay.
2: She doesn't want anybody deported.
3: Elizabeth
2: Warren. She wants to seize the means
3: of
2: production. And private property and private homes.
3: You can do this thing, my friend. You can do your list, but I want to bring you back to reality. If I did a list on Donald Trump, in 2016 or 2024, of every outrageous thing he called for, every outrageous thing he'd ever said, you'd say, this guy could never be president. But what he managed to do, to his credit, what he managed to do was say to people he was going to make fundamental change. The tables have turned, Sean. Now the American people want fundamental change from Donald Trump. That's why he's at 30% approval. And they're looking at Democrats who are not the standard issue, go along, get along, moderate Democrats. They're looking at people who actually might change things. So I don't think it's so surprising. It's a time where insurgency is happening on left and right. Sean,
2: you have yet to give me one item on Donald Trump's list. I keep telling you she wants to abolish the borders. She wants to abolish prisons. She would allow convicted murderers and rapists to stay in the country that are here illegally, and you'd vote for her. That is madness.
3: Listen,
2: that is insanity.
3: When I say Donald Trump's list,
2: what
3: in 2016 when he ran for president? No, when he ran for president, he said things that were overtly derogatory and divisive about different communities in this
2: country. Give me something on the list. You haven't named one thing. Give me one thing on the list.
3: Hold on. He has denigrated our democratic institutions. He's taken us into a war that the American people don't want. You go down. No,
2: abolish police.
3: I'm only saying to you, if you went through the list of every outrageous thing Donald Trump's ever said or done, all the corruption he's now personally benefiting from in his family, you'd say, how on earth could this guy get elected anything? But the reality is people are not looking at those things. They're looking at who do they think will actually change a status quo that doesn't work for middle class and working class Americans.
2: I'm going to make a prediction.
3: That's where these new Democrats are actually onto something.
2: Okay, let me make a prediction. It might work in New York City, and New York City may go hard left, and places like Colorado may go hard left, and Washington State and California and New Jersey and Illinois. But I'm going to tell you what's going to happen. If you're looking for independents to vote for a platform that says the borders are open, we'll have no police, defund, dismantle, we'll take away private property, if you think that's a winning formula, No. Good luck.
3: That's not the platform.
2: I don't think it is.
3: That's not the platform. Look at Mamdani. Look at Mamdani. This is why Trump. This is why. Wait a minute. This is why Trump gets along with Mamdani. Because he saw that Mamdani talked about.
2: They don't get along.
3: The rent.
2: That's all
3: an act. He talked about the
2: budget. I don't believe it.
3: Wait. I believe Trump saw that Mamdani was onto something. And what Mamdani has talked about is not all those other things you say. He's talked about people being able to pay the rent, being able to afford to get on a bus, being able to afford childcare. He's done some real things on those things already. The point is, that's what Democrats are going to run on. If they have any sense, and I think we are getting finally some sense as a party, we're not going to be the party of the status quo. We're going to be the party that talks about real economic change and what people need at the kitchen table.
2: Are you going to be the party that's anti-Semitic? Are you going to be the party that doesn't like Israel?
3: Let me tell you, Sean, I've worked very closely with the Jewish community in the most Jewish city on earth for years.
2: I agree with you.
3: I believe, I abhor
2: anti-Semitism. You're not Mamdani, I'll tell you that.
3: I abhor anti-Semitism. I also abhor what Netanyahu has done to the Palestinian people. And by the way, there's a huge percentage of Jewish people in New York City who feel the same way. So it's not, I mean, the American people believe what the Israeli government has done is wrong. And they don't believe we should be supporting it. So you could be someone who believes in respecting all religions and faiths and ethnicities, but still say what that Israeli government has done is wrong.
2: Here's something that's even more dangerous for your party, and you could take this for what it's worth. It's coming from me. You probably won't believe me. The fact that people like Chuck Schumer, Hakeem Jeffries are supposed to be, quote, leaders in your party, won't stand up to this radicalism is going to destroy your party. And I'll say this midterm election, all bets are off because these are uncharted waters, and it's because of Graham Platner, Tallarico, El Sayed, who's out campaigning with Hassan Piker, that said America deserved 9/11. That is going to hurt your party. No police will hurt your party. No borders will hurt your party. All of this take private property will hurt your party. I may be wrong. If I'm wrong, come back the day after Election Day and tell me I was wrong.
3: Sean, you are a student of history. The times we're living in now bear a striking resemblance to what our country was going through in the 1930s. It's not as dramatic as the Great Depression, but what is true is American families are hurting. You know it. They're hurting financially, economically, across the board. There's very few people that feel secure. In that environment, people are looking for stronger voices. The things you just said were said about Franklin Roosevelt,
2: honestly. And you know
3: honestly. What? He was some godless communist. Franklin Roosevelt gave us a country that worked. And you have to understand the voters are listening for
2: who is going to deliver them some actual change.
3: Why
2: would Mamdani dox a guy like Ken Griffin, who is going to spend $6 billion in New York on business and chase him out of the city of New York?
3: Sean,
2: how stupid is
3: Sean,
2: that?
3: But wait, this is another great example.
2: Did.
3: The average, listen, a lot of your viewers, the average American, the average Republican, the average independent voter believes the rich are not paying their fair share of taxes. What Mamdani was saying is, how can a guy have a condo worth over $100 million? Right. How can one individual have that and then not pay their fair share of taxes? Most Americans across the board ideologically agree with that.
2: Taxes. He pays taxes in New York.
3: But he does not pay his fair share of taxes overall.
2: Now he's going to spend the $6 billion in Florida.
0: All right, I know a lot of you want to respond to that. We'll do that in our final hour coming up, 800-941-SEAN, if you want to be a part of the program. But it shows me that the entire party now is being co-opted by the left. And this is why Hakeem Jeffries and Chuck Schumer, they're like, politically, you know, they're not going to be in power much longer. They're done. They're finished. They will be voted out. Look, it's no secret that some people still struggling financially. I know the economic news is getting better. Gas prices coming down. 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

0: When we come back, we'll talk to Ned Ryan, CEO of American Majority, and director of the new documentary, The Thread of Liberty. You don't see many documentaries that actually educate you, inform you. I like this one. We'll learn more about it on the other side. Then we'll get your calls coming up. 800-941-SHAWN. If you want to be a part of the program, we got a great Hannity tonight, 9 Eastern on Fox. 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
2: Hey, here's the hard truth. 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
0: You know, born on America's darkest day, 9/11/01, the Tunnel to Towers Foundation, they have been helping American heroes ever since. Heroes like U.S. Army Sergeant Mario Nelson. 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Later, Mario enlisted full-time in the Army, was deployed to Iraq. And then Mario sadly made the ultimate sacrifice. He was killed by a rocket-propelled grenade. Sadly, Mario left behind his wife, Mecca, their daughter, Mia. 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
10: A surprise in a U.S. Senate race. I'm Lisa Brady, Fox News.
11: I wanted to directly address the troubling, serious, and false allegations against me.
10: Democrat Graham Plattner, who won a June primary in Maine, just posting a video denying when an ex-girlfriend told Politico that he drunkenly forced her to have sex after she told him to stop. Plattner says any accusation of non-consensual behavior is categorically false.
11: Regardless of the inaccuracy of the reporting, but mindful of the political reality it will inflict, We are taking the time to reflect on the best path forward.
10: Plattner, who's faced a series of controversies and allegations, is trying to unseat Republican Senator Susan Collins. Under state law, party officials can choose a new nominee if the primary winner withdraws by a July 13th deadline. Prosecutors in Utah laying out what they argue is enough evidence to send Tyler Robinson to trial for the killing of Charlie Kirk, beginning a preliminary hearing with testimony from a police officer who was at Utah Valley University that day.
6: Robinson's lead defense attorney, Catherine Nestor, cross-examined this officer. He says there was not metal detectors on campus that day and that he doesn't know for certain which direction the gunshot came from. Now, the officer says after he heard the gunfire, he went onto the gravel-lined roof of the building that prosecutors say Tyler Robinson used as the sniper point to shoot Kirk.
10: Fox's Matt Finn at the courthouse in Provo, where the hearing is expected to last all week. Both President Trump and the FIFA president rejecting any favoritism after FIFA reversed a red card decision allowing a U.S. striker to play against Belgium tonight.
12: People in Belgium, if they win the game, they can be very proud. If they would win the game with a player missing, it would have been a different feeling. You can't do that. And I'm very glad. All I did was ask for a review. I didn't say you have to do this.
10: Belgium's appeal of the reversal was deemed inadmissible today. 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
15: Good evening, I'm Thomas Schumacher with WSAU News. Deer harvest quotas and guidelines are in place for this fall's hunting season. Here's reporter Sean Maloney with more.
16: The Wisconsin Natural Resources Board has approved 272,720 bonus antlerless harvest authorizations to be available for purchase beginning August 17th. Those permits are in addition to free antlerless tags offered in farmland zones. Harvest opportunities will vary by deer management unit based on local populations and management goals. Bonus permits will be available statewide except in one northern management unit. Hunters can purchase permits through the state's Go Wild licensing system.
15: Meanwhile, Cuba's national electric grid has reportedly collapsed. That's according to multiple reports, which cited the country's grid operator. Around 10 million people are without power on the island nation. It comes as Cuba has dealt with days-long power outages due to a degraded grid and an oil blockade imposed by the United States that has cut off its fuel supply. Women's swimming's longest-standing world record is off the books. Thanks to Summer McIntosh, the Canadian teenager finished the 200-meter butterfly in 2 minutes, 1.65 seconds at her country's trials on Sunday, breaking a mark that stood since 2009. McIntosh, who trains in Texas, came close to setting a new world record in the event during last year's World Championships.
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18: We have a pleasant and sunny Monday ahead with high temperatures in the low 80s and lower humidity. Winds are moving in lightly from the southeast, pushing some warmer air our way. The quiet conditions will continue tonight with an overnight low around 61 degrees.

0: Yesterday was a big night for progressives. It's time for the old guard to step aside.
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7: All right, thanks, Scott Shannon. 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It's 800-941-SEAN if you want to be a part of the program. We're in beautiful South Dakota, and we are going to be broadcasting tonight 2 hours, 9 to 11 p.m. at Mount Rushmore. It's going to be a great fireworks display. Tomorrow, by the way, Saturday, yes, I will be working. I will be in our nation's capital. And, of course, that's going to be the biggest fireworks display, apparently, in history. What's kind of cool is my governor, the governor of the great free state of Florida, Ron DeSantis, is actually here. He is in South Dakota. He's going to be on our TV show tonight. And, Governor, always an honor to have you. There's a ton of cool stuff happening in our state. I'll get to that. Before I do that, I went through this long history of Mount Rushmore, how it was carved with dynamite, how it took 14 years of work, how they put all of this together, how there is, how it almost wasn't built, and how there's a hidden chamber behind, you know, Abraham Lincoln's face. Do you know a lot about it? Because when I started reading it, I couldn't stop reading it.
8: No, this is my first time I'm going to be able to see it. So I'm looking forward to doing the show with you tonight. I just heard it's a real engineering marvel. I have actually flown over it in the past, and it's like conspicuous even if you're in the air because it's so big. So I think it's going to be a fitting night to celebrate the beginning of the America 250 weekend. And this is a really important anniversary for our country because we have a unique founding. We had founding fathers who risked everything, and they had a lot to lose because they felt so strongly about establishing a nation where your rights come from God, not from government, where we have rule of law, not the rule of individual men. And they knew that it had never worked in all of human history. But by golly, in the United States, we were going to get it done. And that's the American experiment. And that's what we're fortunate to inherit as Americans living in the year 2026.
7: You know, it really is amazing. I'd really be negligent if I didn't get your reaction to, for example, all of these radicals now that the Democratic Party is now nominating. I keep making the case that these are uncharted waters for a midterm election. You know, I've gone through chapter and verse on Graham Plattner and his Nazi tattoo and every other bizarre thing and position that he's had in the course of his life and career. We have gone over, you know, six gender Tellerico. By the way, if you know what the other four genders are, Governor, I'd really appreciate it if you can inform us. I've been putting out the call to everybody. Nobody can tell me. He's fighting for the right of biological.
8: Oh, we shut that down in Florida. We had to battle Disney. We wanted to make sure that our kids could go to school and not be told that there are, you know, 65 genders. And so in Florida, all that's been dead on arrival. So I must confess, I'm a little ignorant about all that, because when we saw that coming down the pike 4 or 5 years ago, we put the kibosh on it very quickly.
7: By the way, did you know that Tallarico has been championing the rights not only for men to play women's sports, but the right for biological men to have access to abortion? Now, when I read that, I'm thinking, maybe I need to go back to school and start taking some biology classes.

0: Because obviously I must have missed something.
1: Yeah, look, I think these midterm elections historically, and you've talked about this, there's a bounce the other way, right? Obama got in, Republicans had a big year. Trump got in 16, Democrats took the House in 18. On and on it goes, and there's reasons for that. But I think on this one, the questions are going to be, okay, the typical instinct is to try to change a little bit, but what are you changing to? This is not just the John F. Kennedy Democratic Party. Heck, this is a lot more radical than Obama's Democratic Party from 08 to 2016 even, and even more than under Biden. They just are accelerating their embrace of very far-left ideologies. But I think the issue, so people think about, okay, 250 as a country, what's going for, what are the problems? These candidates that are winning, it's just emblematic that we don't really have a shared civic culture right now in America. Because if you have that shared civic culture, that same foundation, you have the same basic principles that you subscribe to, you can color in the lines, you can argue about on the margins, taxes, all this other stuff. You got people that are getting elected that think the America 250 holiday is a bad thing. They think the American founding is a bad thing. They think the founding fathers are villains. And so they want to refound this country on leftist ideology. And so that is something you can't just deal with it and somehow come to a resolution. You have to defeat it.
0: So I'm looking at now, the people that are representing the Democratic Party. There's two aspects of this that I see. You've got Graham Plattner. You got James Tallarico. You got this guy, El Sayed. You saw this woman win in Colorado against a 15-term incumbent in Colorado. That was pretty fascinating. Malat Kyros is her name. Both Kyros and El Sayed in Michigan, who's running for Senate, both have been out there on the campaign trail with, Hassan Piker, who is on tape. I can play it for you if you want to hear it. Claiming that America deserved 9/11. And so it's the party of Mamdani, Grandpa Bernie. It's the party of Pocahontas and Mamdani and AOC and the squad. So that's one aspect of it. They are electing now the most extreme candidates. The other aspect of this is the almost complete silence from the rest of the Democratic Party. Now, if there are radicals or extremists in any movement that I'm a part of, I don't want anything to do with these people, and I'm not going to be quiet about it. Why won't Chuck Schumer? Why won't Hakeem Jeffries? Why won't other Democrats, but for John Fetterman, dare criticize these people?
1: Well, I mean, it's just like, you think that if you feed the alligators, somehow they're not going to eat you. I can tell you, as a governor down here in Florida, the alligator's still going to eat you. That's just the way it is. And that's the way this movement is there. They're going to devour all these people. We had a little bit of a tussle with Hakeem Jeffries when I was doing the redistricting a couple months ago, and he started threatening Florida. He's like saying, oh, we're going to wage warfare, all this stuff. And I never said anything about the guy. I just kind of ignored him. And so, I responded. But one of the things I was saying was he is a very far left guy. He's this Brooklyn political machine. But yet the far left hates him. They hate Schumer. These are very liberal people. And yet they can never go far enough for this very militant movement. So by them kind of acquiescing to it, all it's doing is it's going to assure that they may be the last to be eaten, but it isn't going to prevent them from being eaten in the end.
0: So in my mind, I can't think of a midterm that has ever been like this. I keep saying these are uncharted waters. In other words, think back 150 years. I can't remember any one major party that has gone so solidly radical as we're witnessing now with the Democratic Party. And I think anybody that claims that they know how this is going to play out, I think they're guessing. I don't even think the issues that will define the outcome of this midterm have even happened yet. I think a lot will depend on the economy, what happens in Iran. I think there are a lot of other factors. But more importantly, here's the question. Are hardworking blue collar Democrats in Pennsylvania, Michigan, Wisconsin, Georgia, North Carolina, are they going to go along with this new adopted radicalism and the silence, the deafening silence of the so-called leaders of the Democratic Party?
1: Well, they didn't in 2024. And as much as I had no interest in Kamala Harris as a candidate and obviously opposed her vigorously, these people are to her left in this 2026 cycle. I mean, there's no question about it. In 2024, the public wanted a change from the Biden-Harris regime. But part of it was, I think, that they thought Biden-Harris went too far left, and they did. But this is much further left than that. So I think midterms are usually a referendum on the party in power, the people that don't like the direction, they're motivated to vote. And that's why we've seen these swings. But I think this midterm is more a choice. Is it a choice to turn the reins of power over to people that, quite frankly, hate this country and are more radical than what we've seen in the Democratic Party in many years? And that's saying something, because the Democratic Party's produced quite a bit of doozies. I mean, I remember you used to play Obama's pastor, Jeremiah Wright, and all the stuff he was saying. Some of the other stuff through those years, you know, there's a lot of serious hard left stuff. This is taking it to an even more extreme dimension. And I just think that voters are going to look at that. And it's like, you're not just voting for a change. If you vote for them, you know, you're voting, you're taking a very risky bet.
0: All right, quick break, right back. More with my great governor, Ron DeSantis from the free state of Florida. He is with us. He is here in South Dakota. He'll be with us on Hannity tonight, 9 Eastern. Your calls next half hour. Also coming up, 800-941-SHAWN as we continue.
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0: All right, we continue. Governor Ron DeSantis, he is here with us. We're in South Dakota. We are covering, obviously, the events tonight at Mount Rushmore. We're in South Dakota. It's a beautiful state. It's going to be a really special night. Two-hour edition of Hannity, 9 to 11. Hope you'll tune in for that. The governor will join us as well. His wife, Casey, will join us.
1: And the question is just this, like, you know, do you want relief or not? Do you think, because, yeah, when you go to the grocery store and it's a lot more expensive, you know, the reality is the state government doesn't control that. That's not anything you're going to be able to do by voting in November or electing somebody. It just is what, but at the state level, the one thing you can control is how much they can tax you. Do you want to protect your property from the tax collectors? Or do you want them to keep using it as an ATM? And that's your choice. And you know what? God bless you, whichever way you choose.
0: So as I watch you as my governor in the free state of Florida, although I'm in South Dakota today, I noticed you don't stop. You have now been able to work with the state legislature, and you now have an opportunity to lower property taxes in a dramatic way for people's primary homes in the free state of Florida, which I think is probably one of the greatest opportunities for people to live there. Now, with everything that's happening in California and states like Washington and this wealth tax that is being, you know, floated in places like New York and Illinois and other places, it's resulting in yet another wave of migration. I mean, you see Mark Zuckerberg, you see two of the co-founders of Google. You saw what happened when Ken Griffin got doxxed by Mamdani. He said, okay, I'm not going to spend $6 billion in New York City. I'm going to spend it in Miami. So, you know, again, there's another wave as these states go more radical, especially from California, it seems, because if they pass that referendum, that wealth tax, that's retroactive to January 1 of this year.
2: Yeah, so let's just show you how Florida runs. So the last 4 years, we have reduced our budget every single year. So 4 years ago, 3 years ago was lower than 4 years ago, 2 years was lower than 3 years ago. The budget I just signed that just went into effect is lower than all of those. And we've had population growth and inflation, and yet we're still reducing our budget. In fact, Florida's total debt for its history, we've retired 52% of it just in my tenure as governor, and that's the more aggressive that it's ever happened. This is all while we have the most income moving into our state than has ever moved into another state. But the reason we're doing the property taxes, when I became governor, local governments were taking in $32 billion in property tax revenue. Today, they're taking in $60 to $61 billion 7.5 years later. And that's purely because the state's done well, property values have gone up, they've been able to increase valuations, raise the tax basis for new construction, all this other stuff. But and so my vision is your personal residence, your homestead should be totally tax-free. The legislature is willing to put kind of the first step on that where it'd be, end up being two-thirds off from what you have now. But the vision is to get that to be 100%. We're going to need to do some stuff in future years, but I think we can do it. But they say, oh, you're not going to have money for all this other stuff. Well, wait a minute. You're still going to have like 80% more revenue than you did 6 or 7 years ago. Are you telling me you can't keep do with that? Florida, at the state level, we're showing you how it's done by reducing spending 4 years in a row, and it's just unprecedented. We have the lowest amount of spending per capita of any state in the country. But, Sean, you've been able to compare New York to Florida. Is it easier to get a driver's license here or there? Are the roads better here or there? Is the universities and the schools better here or there? I mean, the results speak for themselves. So, well, you're going to see over the next 4 or 5 months in Florida is people are going to say, oh, you know, if we give people this property tax relief, you know, we're not going to have cops. We're not going to have any of this other stuff. It's all just scare tactics. This will be a really big property tax rollback. To me, it's just the opening salvo. We got to do more after that. And it's not all that I wanted the legislature to do, but still I'll take it. And I think it'll be good for a lot of people. But they're going to try to tell you the sky is going to fall. Don't believe it. We've reduced the budget at the state level. They can reduce their budgets at the local level.
0: So people need to understand when this is a referendum come November, people in Florida, our free state, need to vote for that property tax reduction. All right, quick break. Right back. More with my great governor, Ron DeSantis from the free state of Florida. He is with us. He is here in South Dakota. He'll be with us on Hannity tonight, 9 Eastern. Your calls next half hour also coming up. When we come back, more of the best of the Sean Hannity Show. Stay tuned. I hope you'll join the hundreds of thousands of people who choose confidence over uncertainty. 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
3: Good afternoon. I'm Tom Schumacher with WSAU News. A tragedy in Lake Geneva. Here's reporter Sean Maloney with more.
4: Drowned and six adults and one child were rescued Friday afternoon when the boat they were aboard capsized on Geneva Lake as storms rolled through southeast Wisconsin. All four children were wearing life jackets when the boat capsized. Witnesses said the weather changed rapidly, bringing 60-mile-an-hour winds and violent waves while many boats were on the lake shortly after noon. The Lake Geneva community took time to remember the children and their families during 4th of July observances on Sunday.
3: Meanwhile, President Donald Trump says the U.S. will either make a deal with Iran or they'll finish the job. While speaking from the Oval Office on Monday, Trump said it won't be tough to finish the job, but he would rather make a deal. He also stated that Iran cannot have a nuclear weapon. Peace talks between the two countries are set to resume after the funeral for Iran's supreme leader. The ceremonies are being held nearly 4 months after he was killed in a U.S.-Israeli airstrike. In other news, President Donald Trump is touting his new investment accounts for children. While speaking from the Oval Office on Monday as well, Trump said the accounts are absolutely incredible for children. He also said the accounts will help children become very wealthy people. Trump rang the opening bell from the Oval Office as he hosted officials from the New York Stock Exchange and NASDAQ to commemorate the launch. The Treasury Department introduced the Trump accounts on July 4th, enabling contributions and providing an updated app for parents to fund accounts and access financial education tools. Treasury Secretary Scott Bessent said the app was fully updated as of Saturday. At least 21 people are dead following Russia's overnight bombardment of Ukraine. The Ukrainian Air Force said Russia launched 68 missiles, including 23 ballistic missiles and 351 drones into the country overnight. Officials reported at least 15 fatalities in Kyiv, along with six additional deaths across the wider Kyiv region, and dozens of others were also injured in the strike. Ukrainian President Vladimir Zelensky is now reiterating his appeal to foreign partners to ramp up the delivery of key anti-missile ammunition. In other news, SpaceX is about to join a very exclusive Wall Street group. Before trading begins on Tuesday, the company owned by Elon Musk will be listed as part of the NASDAQ 100. The move automatically forces massive index tracking funds and exchange-traded funds with more than over $1 trillion in global assets to buy the company's stock. And that creates immediate market liquidity, increasing the company's mainstream credibility. Most companies wait years, not months, to join the exchange if they're ever invited at all. Now for your 9 News forecast. For the rest of today, we're expecting a sunny day with a high near 84. We'll have a light southeast wind. For tonight, a mostly clear evening with a low around 60. On Tuesday, a mostly sunny day with a high near 85. Tuesday night, a chance of showers and thunderstorms. Otherwise, a mostly cloudy evening with a low around 65. For Wednesday, a slight chance of showers and a chance of showers and thunderstorms after 1 p.m. Otherwise, a partly sunny day with a high near 84. Wednesday night, showers and possibly a thunderstorm with a low around 64. 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
0: All right, 25 now till the top of the hour. Toll free, our number is 800-941-SEAN. Your call is coming up straight ahead. A few more moments with my governor, Ron DeSantis. You announced yesterday that the Florida cabinet officially designated Antifa, the Muslim Brotherhood, the Council of American Islamic Relations as, quote, terrorist organizations under the law. What does that mean?
2: Primarily, it means any state or local government or any entity that receives any taxpayer funding will lose that funding if they have relationships with any of those groups. Now, Antifa, you know, it's a little bit more on the outskirts, although we believe there's some tools we're going to be able to use to be able to bring them to heel. But if you look at CARE, they're an unindicted co-conspirator in the largest terror financing trial in American history. We have universal school choice. You as a parent get the scholarship. You go to where you want. But if you're going to a school that is affiliated with CARE, that scholarship is not going to be eligible to go to a school like that. If a local government has a program where they're funding things involving the Brotherhood or CARE, that money is going to dry up. You're not going to do that. So this is kind of an innovative approach for the state to be doing it, but we feel that there's potential entanglements that we need to steer clear of. So we're being very aggressive to get ahead of this. And look, I'm just looking around the country and seeing some of the noxious ideologies that are starting to become even mainstream. Florida, we want to remain the free state. We don't want that getting a foothold here.
0: I want to ask you about this. You have a new book coming out. It's called Dreams from Our Founding Fathers. Kind of appropriate, considering we're celebrating America's 250th birthday. I did read that 1,776 copies will be printed, and each one will be individually numbered and I guess signed by you, limited edition. Is that all you're printing? That's it?
2: Yeah, because this was actually a book I did 15 years ago to kind of show how Obama, the Democratic Party then, was going off the rails. And I was, I think, very right on a lot of the things I was saying. But I was showing how was the country founded? What were the ideas at the founders? And so if you read the book, you're going to get a great x-ray over all the building blocks that made America what it is. But we thought for America 250, people had been asking me over the years because it had been out of print. How do I get the one? Will you redo it? And it even sold for a couple $1,000s on eBay at one point. And I said, listen, I don't want to do a mass marketed book. I'll do a new introduction, the rest of the book from 15 years ago. We'll only do 1776. I'm signing and numbering all of them. So if you're interested in doing that, you go to DeSantis1776.com. I think you'll find that the themes in that book are very relevant today. And the things that I was kind of showing that was concerning with Obama, if anything, I undersold the danger. Now we see it, you know, really. So you could go to DeSantis1776.com. Sean, I'll reserve one copy. I'll just give you one tonight.
0: I appreciate that. You know what's going to happen? Oh, Governor DeSantis is trying to bribe Hannity. And I'm like, no, Hannity's been a DeSantis fan forever. But I'll gladly donate, pay for it, whatever I have to do. I really would like a copy of it. I think it's pretty cool. I noticed you commented on the birthright citizen decision. I'm not sure if you paid attention. We covered this story last night on television. But you got Tim Walz and you've got, you know, these lunatics on this pardon board in Minnesota. There was a guy convicted of raping multiple times a 10-year-old girl. I can't even make this story up. It's such evil insanity. And, you know, Tampon Tim ends up giving this guy a pardon. And he got the support of the board of the pardon to do this for the only reason they did this, so he would not be deported back to his home country.
2: It's ideology run amok. And I think part of it is going back to 2016. What did President Trump run on the wall? Immigration. And I think the left has just gone opposite that, to the point where they give more rights and benefits to people that come into this country illegally, you know, than they do. If you're a working class American in California, you want to start a small business, you know, you get hit from all sides. You want to go illegally, you're going to get health care, you're going to get education, you're going to get all these benefits. And they really turned the world upside down. But I think the birthright citizenship decision was faulty. I think a lot of the scholarship, particularly in recent years, has shown that 14th Amendment was not originally understood to apply to birth tourists or people who are here in violation of the law. That was certainly not the intent of it, but nobody understood it to mean that. But I think what happened, Sean, because, you know, when I was in law school, we were just taught, oh, yeah, anybody on soil, that's it, settled law, all that. That kind of just got baked in for so long. So the challenge to this, people are like, well, wait a minute, that's not what I was taught. But the reality is Justice Thomas and Justice Alito were right on that. I think it was a very shaky decision, and I wouldn't be surprised that to see a lot more pressure both in future legal cases. I think there's a lot Congress can do to respond politically, but it was a bad decision by Chief Justice Roberts.
0: Now, I know you're dialed into finishing out your term and finishing strong. It's kind of an obligatory question, and I kind of hate asking it, but I have to. It's my job. Do you have future plans, political plans at all? Are you thinking about anything politically?
2: You know, I'm taking it one day at a time. Like you said, I'm going to run through the tape. As you know, the whole political process is very volatile. There are things that are up and down, left and right. I mean, I think about when the early days of COVID, I was taking very contrary positions to Fauci and some of the other in the media and all this stuff. And I was getting obliterated. And a lot of my supporters were like, dude, you're getting killed. You better reverse course. And I dug in and I said, and then 6 months later, everyone's like, oh, yeah, he's our hero. He's standing up for us. But at that time, people thought that it was the dumbest thing ever. So these things kind of go up and down politically. But I will be able to say, I think after two terms, that you're not going to find an example in the modern history of the Republican Party with as many conservative wins, where the left has been defeated on so many fronts. And just look at, I inherited a state with 300,000 more registered Democrats. We're leaving the state with over 1.5 million more registered Republicans than Democrats. So that sea change in that type of period, I think, is something that doesn't have a peer. throughout the country. And my vision when I got in wasn't to just say, as a conservative, you know, like Bill Buckley used to say, just stand up for our history and yell stop. I had recognized the left had won a lot of these battles, and we needed to recover ground from them and ultimately defeat them. So the left, the strength of the left today in Florida, is virtually non-existent. When I first got elected, that was a stronghold. Soros was pouring huge amounts of money into the state. So I think we've shown you can beat the left. It's not easy, but if you're strong, you can get it done.
0: Well, I think the left in many ways is creating obstacles themselves that I never anticipated. Let me play for you, believe it or not, fake news CNN. They have a pollster. His name is Harry Enten. And this phenomenon now is showing up in poll after poll after poll, where Republicans are very proud to be Americans. Democrats are not. And I want your interpretation of this. Let me play this piece for you.
12: You know, among Republicans, 93% are extremely or very proud. Just one, a single one, say they have little to no pride in being an American. But look over at the Democratic side. This is where we've seen this extremely or very number. It's been taking a tumble at 27%. But look at this. The little or no proud to be an American actually among Democrats eclipses is greater than the extremely or very proud number.
0: How is it possible that 93% of Republicans and only 1% are not are very proud of their country, and only 27% of Democrats, and there are more Democrats that are not proud of this country? What has happened?
2: I think it's really concerning. I mean, part of it is because we've become so polarized. We have President Trump, Republican, in the White House. Some of these Dems, you know, obviously they have derangement syndrome. So they're bleeding. They're letting that bleed in to their view of the country as a whole. But I also think it's larger than that. I do think you have a more militant leftism that's taken hold, produced by a lot of these liberal universities over the years, mind you. And they really do think America is the problem. And they identify more with third world critiques of the Republic and American power through the years. So that puts us in this situation where we're not all on the same sheet of music as a population in terms of the foundational principles of this country. And what I tell people is, there's always things that are up and down, and politically, this, that. There are definitely issues I would like to see addressed, or you would like to see addressed. But when you take a step back from the daily political food fight, you have to acknowledge we have inherited a unique legacy of liberty that no other country in human history can say. We had founders who were willing to risk it all because they cared about freedom for future generations, and to be good stewards of that and to do what needs to be done to preserve the republic is a duty that we all share. And it should be something that we're glad that we have that inheritance, but it also gives us a responsibility to not screw it up going forward.
0: All right, Governor Ron DeSantis, my free state of Florida, glad you're with us here in South Dakota. Glad you're going to be on Hannity tonight. We got a 2-hour show, 9 to 11 p.m. Eastern, local time, 7 to 9. I think it's 7 to 9. Did I get that right? I think I did. Yeah. All right. I got it right. You know, got to keep track of my times, local, you know, Eastern time, whatever. Governor, we always love having you. Appreciate you being with us. I'm glad you are running through the tape and, you know, you keep working and keep trying to, you know, dot every I, cross every T before you leave office. You've done a phenomenal job for the state of Florida. You never thought I'd move there. I'm now heading into my 4th year in Florida, if you can believe it. You never thought it would happen.
2: Well, God bless you, buddy. And you've been a good friend over the years to our state. And we look forward to the show tonight.
0: All right, we'll take a quick break here. We'll come right back. We're in South Dakota. We will be covering all of tonight's events at Mount Rushmore. We've got a who's who list of everybody that's going to be on the program tonight, including Governor DeSantis, who was just on with us. We'll hit the phones when we come back. It's toll-free. It's 800-941-SHAWN if you want to be a part of the program.
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0: right, let's get to our phones. 800-941-SHAWN, our number if you want to be a part of the program. Should I do this? Mo the Liberal. Mo the Liberal has claimed, "I am the most dangerous man in America." He's been saying it for years. If I'm that dangerous, how come your party's imploding?
1: My party is not imploding. My
0: really?
1: It's moving on. Listen, Sean, before we get started here, happy birthday, America, all that kind of great stuff. Today is my granddaughter's birthday, Maxine Ray. Wish her a happy birthday, will you?
0: Happy birthday, Maxine Ray. God bless you. I'm sorry that your grandpa's a little nutty, but that's okay. All right, I got to ask you a question, Mo, because you're in New York, and you know your mayor is Mamdani. Mamdani endorsed three candidates that went against incumbents. One of the candidates has said that they want to seize the means of production, seize private property, seize people's homes, wants all police to be abolished, wants also to abolish America's prisons, America's borders, and doesn't want anyone deported, even convicted illegals that are convicted of rape and murder. Now, that's your party. Will you vote for that lady? And don't duck that question.
1: I live in the district of Dan Goldman.
0: If you could vote for her, would you?
1: Lost the primary to Bradley Ander.
0: If you could vote for her, would you?
1: I like Coops, Tom. Come on. What are you going to say? Look, I'm Irish, right?
0: Okay, so you're saying you would not vote for her.
1: They blew up Lord Mountbatten on his boat.
0: Whoa. I want you on record. You're saying you would not vote for her if she was in your district.
1: Yeah, I probably wouldn't vote for her. Why not?
0: Probably wouldn't vote for her. That's not a no.
1: Who would be?
0: So you may vote for her. And you did vote for Mamdani.
1: No, I didn't vote for Mamdani. I don't vote, Sean. I didn't have to vote. He was going to win. I vote in the last presidential.
0: If you did vote, you would have voted for Mamdani.
1: Oh, Democratic.
0: If you did vote, would you or would you not have voted for Mamdani?
1: Oh, sure. I went to his party. It was great. Down at the Paramount after he won. He's a mayor. I work for Mayor Lindsay.
0: All right. Listen, Mo, at least I'll say this. You're not part of the, 73% of Democrats that are not proud of their country. At least you're wishing America a happy 250th. But there's really no hope for you. You're done. You're gone. You've lost the plot. And I'm telling you, mark my words, Mo, your party is disintegrating before your very eyes. Let's see if I'm right. Quick break. We're in South Dakota, Mount Rushmore. We will be covering all of tonight's festivities from Mount Rushmore, 9 to 11 Eastern on the Fox News Channel. Quick break, right back. We'll continue.
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0: You know, I was just reading an article, and it was a list of market downturns for the U.S. economy. Now, it got me thinking. Markets crash. Things go up. Things go down. It doesn't seem to be a matter of if or when, right? I mean, the Depression, 1929, the Recession, 1937, the flash crash, 1962, oil crisis in the 70s, Black Monday, 1987, dot-com bubble, 2008 crisis. 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
7: FIFA rejects Belgium's appeal. I'm Deborah Valentine, Fox News. President Trump rang the opening bell for the New York Stock Exchange, marking the launch of the Trump accounts for children under 18 during an event at the White House. The president also asked about contacting FIFA, asking the governing body to reconsider a controversial red card against Team USA's star player, Flo Balogun, that initially suspended him from play.
8: All I did, I asked for a review because I didn't think it was a foul. And, you know, again, I'm good at this stuff. I didn't think it was a foul. I thought it was two great athletes that crashed into each other and got entangled.
7: FIFA rejected Belgium's appeal of the decision suspending the red card, allowing Team USA's top scorer to play in tonight's round 16 matchup. The Team USA versus Belgium matchup will air from Seattle on Fox at 8 p.m. Eastern Time. Ahead of the NATO summit, NATO Secretary General says allies need to show exactly how they'll meet their promises on military spending. Fox's Jonathan Savage reports from the summit in Turkey.
9: Last year's NATO summit saw members agree to President Trump's demand that they spend more on their own defense. This year, the organization's leader wants to see the detail. Secretary General Mark Rutte expects clear, concrete, and credible plans.
10: European allies and Canada are now on a trajectory to equalize the defense spending with the United States. And not just that, they are taking on more leadership.
9: President Trump arrives for the summit tomorrow. He's repeatedly criticized allies over defense spending, threatening not to help defend NATO members which don't invest enough. In Ankara, Turkey, Jonathan Savage, Fox News.
7: President Trump heads to the NATO summit tonight. He's expected to meet separately with Ukraine's president and Russia's president during the summit. America's listening to Fox News.
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13: Good evening. We have a few clouds and a temperature of 84. I'm Mike Leishner, WSAU News. Vice President J.D. Vance is scheduled to appear in Milwaukee this week at the 128th Refueling Wing on Wednesday. It's Vance's second trip to Wisconsin this year. Back in February, he visited a machining facility in Plover alongside Representative Derek Van Orden. Doors for Wednesday's event will open at 10:30 a.m., with the event beginning at 11:30. A Merrill man is facing disorderly conduct charges after a report of somebody shooting a nail gun at the Rock Island Resort over the weekend. Witnesses say Dennis Zulger became obnoxious with a group of people on a boat and pushed someone overboard. They later kicked him off the boat and onto the island, but he remained disorderly, including shouting and shooting nails at people and vehicles. When officers arrived, they found the 24-year-old sitting in a pickup. He initially refused orders to step out of the vehicle, leading officers to remove him and handcuff him. They're recommending charges of disorderly conduct, endangering safety, and restricting an officer. Court action against him is pending. And finally, police in Madison are looking for a suspect tied to an Independence Day shooting at a barbecue near Prairie Ridge Conservation Park. Officers say the suspect and a victim got into an argument during the barbecue. The victim was hospitalized for their injuries. The suspect remains at large.
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14: Mostly clear skies and pleasant for the rest of this evening. Highs today in the low 80s, the southeast wind of 5 to 10. Tonight, clear skies and quiet, low 61 with light southeasterly winds. On Tuesday, mostly sunny to partly cloudy skies. High 86, with a southwest wind of 5 to 10. For Tuesday night, mostly cloudy with a chance of rain and thunder, low 66. Wednesday, mostly cloudy with a decent chance of showers and storms, high temperature around 84 degrees. Sunday, mostly sunny and a bit warmer, high up to 87 degrees. Monday, mostly sunny, high 88. I'm 9 Stormtrack, meteorologist Jackson Garlock at AM 550, FM 99.9.

Mark Levin here. Our number, 877-381-3811, 877-381-3811. I'm going to make an executive decision. We're going to get to a few other things, but even Mr. Producer is not aware of this. We're going to do a deep dive here. And afterwards, I want to get into this Plattner guy who's now accused of physically abusing his ex-girlfriend, raping her. We'll see what Democrats line up and now oppose him. And I want to take on Mondami and what he said in a big way, and I'm going to. But before I do that, I want to lay the foundation. Now that all the celebration has settled down and has passed, actually, on the Declaration of Independence, I want to do a little bit of a deeper dive with you. In my book, Rediscovering Americanism, many of you acquired that book. Right at the beginning of the book, I spent a lot of time on the Declaration of Independence because I call it Americanism on chapter one. I said, I often wonder what Thomas Jefferson, George Washington, James Madison, John Adams, George Mason, Benjamin Franklin, and the other founders would think about today's America. What about the earliest Boston revolutionaries, men like Sam Adams and Joseph Warren, John Hancock and Paul Revere? Of course, they would be mesmerized by all the modern inventions and conveniences of everyday life. But what would the ubiquitous nature of the federal government? Surely they would object to that. I think so. Do most Americans appreciate liberty, the civil society, republicanism, and economic prosperity, or fear their loss? Of course, if you ask someone that question about himself, he's likely to answer yes, although he might wonder about his fellow citizens' grasp and gratitude. But the issue is more perplexing and vital to the future of the American Republic than one might initially imagine. An incalculable number of philosophers and scholars, ancient to modern, have written extensively about these topics. It is beyond my mortal competence or the physical limitations of this book to catalog or probe them all here. Although five of my six earlier books have addressed these subjects in various ways, there is great value, I'm sorry, folks, if not urgency, in explaining them further. I'm well aware that this book will not change the course of history, but if it can open a few eyes, it will have served its purpose. It's fitting to begin our journey with the final letter written by one of America's greatest founders, Thomas Jefferson. A letter he wrote on June 24, 1826. Excuse me. As you know, he died on July 4, 1826. Jefferson was very ill. And he wrote to Roger Whiteman from Monticello, declining his invitation to participate in the 15th anniversary celebration of the Declaration of Independence. Jefferson would become 2 days later, excuse me, he would be bedridden 2 days later and die on July 4th, the same day his good friend John Adams passed away. In great pain from numerous ailments, and now writing with his left hand since he had earlier broken his right hand, which never healed properly, Jefferson wrote the following. This is his last letter. June 24, 1826. Respected sir, the kind invitation I receive from you on the part of the citizens of the city of Washington to be present with them at their celebration of the 50th anniversary of the American independence is one of the surviving signers of an instrument pregnant with our own, and the fate of the world is most flattering to myself and heightened by the honorable accompaniment proposed by the

0: for the comfort of your journey, of such a journey. It adds sensibly to the sufferings of sickness to be deprived by it of personal participation in the rejoicings of that day. But acquiescence is a duty under circumstances not placed among those we are permitted to control. I should indeed, with a peculiar delight, have met and exchanged their congratulations personally with the small band, the remnant of the host of worthies, who joined with us on that day in the bold and doubtful election we were to make for our own country, between submission or the sword, and have enjoyed with them the consolatory fact that our fellow citizens, after half a century of experience and prosperity, continue to approve the choice we made. May it be to the world what I believe it will be, to some parts sooner, to others later, but finally to all, the signal of arousing men to burst, to burst the chains under which monkish ignorance and superstition had persuaded them to bind themselves and to assume the blessings and security of self-government. That form which we have submitted restores the free right to the unbounded exercise of reason and freedom of opinion. All eyes are opened or opening to the rights of man. The general spread of the light of science is already laid open to every view. The palpable truth that the mass of mankind has not been born with saddles on their backs, nor a favored few booted and spurred, ready to ride them legitimately by the grace of God. These are grounds of hope for others. For ourselves, let the annual return of this day forever refresh our recollections of these rights and an undiminished devotion to them. I will ask permission here to express the pleasure with which I should have met my ancient neighbors of the city of Washington and of its vicinities, with whom I passed so many years of pleasing social intercourse, an intercourse which so much relieved the anxieties of the public cares and left impressions so deeply engraved in my affections as never to be forgotten, with my regret that ill health forbids me the gratification of acceptance, be pleased to receive for yourself and those for whom you write the assurance of my highest respect and friendly attachments, Thomas Jefferson. His last letter. Again, he took ill. He actually went unconscious 2 days later, and then he died on July 4th. Jefferson wished we refresh our recollection of these rights and turned straight away to the Declaration of Independence and carefully examined its language. Its wording is crucial and purposeful, and it's linked to natural law. It's inextricable and imperative. It begins as follows: when in the course of human events it becomes necessary for one people to dissolve the political bands which have connected them with another, and to assume among the powers of the earth the separate and equal station of which the laws of nature and of nature's God entitle them, a decent respect to the opinion of mankind. It states further, we hold these truths to be self-evident, that all men are created equal, and they are endowed by their Creator with certain unalienable rights, that among these are life, liberty, and the pursuit of happiness. The near universal appeal of this wording and these principles among America's founders is underscored further in other important historic documents of this period. The Virginia Declaration of Rights was adopted on June 12, 1776, thereby predating the Declaration of Independence by a few weeks. It was principally drafted by George Mason, who would also play a significant role at the Constitutional Convention in 1787. The prominence of the Virginia Declaration is indisputable, as some of its language was in fact borrowed by Jefferson in drafting the Declaration of Independence. Moreover, Benjamin Franklin, John Adams, and Sam Adams used similar language in drafting further declarations of rights and constitutions for their own states. Now, I can read these and go through them, but I'm not going to. But I did go through them in the book. The Virginia Declaration of Rights. How many of you know there was a Pennsylvania Declaration of Rights, August 16, 1776? There was a Massachusetts Declaration of Rights in 1780, as well as other states had declarations of rights. But the Declaration of Independence rightly stands as the formal consensus proclamation for America's independence and founding. if there's several iterations, five in fact, was adopted by the Second Continental Congress, which had initially convened in Philadelphia on May 1776. First, the First Continental Congress actually met in May 1775 after the battles of Lexington and Concord. And then a year later, they met to call for independence. All the colonies were represented. And while most of the delegates initially opposed independence, as Congresses and treaties for peace were met with intensified British military aggression, it came clear that the colonies would have to choose their independence or subjugation. And as you well know, they chose their independence. Now, a lot of this declaration, the fundamentals for it, comes from John Locke. From John Locke, one of the great philosophers of all time during the Enlightenment, almost lost his life because the king got very angry at him. From where do these all-important ideas come if we wish to truly understand liberty, the civil society, and America's founding? That is our birthright. We must examine further, although in short, the philosophers Jefferson rightly cites as authorities upon whom he and the nation's forefathers relied for illumination of natural law, which is the foundational principle at the core of American society. The most influential philosopher during the Revolutionary period was the indispensable English thinker John Locke, who lived from 1732 to 1704, and who in the Second Treatise of Government in 1689 inspired countless leading American colonists and founders, including the delegates who gathered at that Second Continental Congress and drafted the Declaration of Independence. Indeed, having studied the philosophical origins of the American Revolution, Harvard University, the late Professor Bernard Balin, found that and he had done the most research of the pamphlets of any scholar or philosopher ever, found that in the pamphlet after pamphlet, the American writers cited Locke on natural rights and on the social and governmental contract. Locke wrote that man is born with God-given inalienable rights, among them personal and individual liberty. He said the state of nature has a law of nature to govern it, which obliges everyone, and reason, which is that law, teaches all mankind, who will but consult it, that being all equal and independent, no one ought to harm another in life, health, liberty, or possessions, for men being all the workmanship of one omnipotent and infinitely wise maker, all the servants of sovereign master, sent into the world by his order and about his business. They are his property, meaning God's, whose workmanship they are made to last during. His, not one another's pleasure, that is God's pleasure, and being furnished with like faculties, sharing all in one community of nature, there cannot be supposed any subordination among us that may authorize to destroy. In other words, what God creates, another man or group of men can't destroy. And these are unalienable rights, part of nature and nature's law. Everyone as he is bound to preserve himself and not to quit his station willfully, so by the like reason, when his own preservation comes not in competition, ought to be as much as he can preserve the rest of mankind, and not unless it be to do justice on an offender, take away or impair the life. In other words, if you've committed a crime or something of that sort, then your liberty is forsaken. Locke said that there is a circle of freedom surrounding each person and all people at birth. And within that circle is the absolute human right to live and live freely. This is a natural right, born of natural law and the law of nature. It is divine and eternal, unalterable by mankind. Unalterable by Marxists, unalterable by Islamists. Got it? Moreover, man also has the ability to reason, and it is through reason that he discovers and discerns natural law, his natural rights, and their application to all of humanity. Now, I could go on, but I'm not going to. So I've written about these topics at length, the Declaration, the Constitution, and on. But I'm laying the foundation to take on Mondami here. For you. And we're going to take a break and we're going to start that. process in a moment. We'll be right back.
1: Mark Levin.
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2: I'm Dan Loney with Your Money Now. Back from the holiday weekend and another record close with the Dow Industrials climbing over 53,000 for the first time. The Dow picked up 156 points, ending the day at 53,056. NASDAQ added 288 points, and the S&P 500 gained 59. West Texas crude was down 13 cents today at $68.55 a barrel. Chipmaker Micron has signed a deal with Ford Motor Company to supply the memory and storage platforms for the automaker. Shares of Micron were up 1.5% on the news. It's the second such deal in a week, with the member of the Big Three in Detroit having signed a similar arrangement with General Motors last week. Microsoft is laying off 4,800 employees as it carries out a voluntary retirement program. The Xbox unit is going to cut 3,200 of those, including 1,600 today. And as part of this, 4 of its studios will go independent. Microsoft shares down 1%. That's Your Money Now.
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1: The reason why liberals hate this show. But listen anyway. They know they're probably wrong. Mark Levin is on the radio.

0: play Mondami, and I will break it down after the bottom of the hour. Mondami in his address on Friday, which was a disgusting address, which did fully expose him and Marx as Islamist. Go ahead.
1: As we mark 250 years, what do we see? We see a city of contradictions within a nation of contradictions. We see the wealthiest country in the history of the world, one where children go to sleep hungry while the world's first trillionaire hungers for more. We see monopolies that dominate every industry and oligarchs who buy elections. We see masked agents terrorizing our streets, eating food cooked by our undocumented neighbors before spiriting them away in unmarked vans. We see a nation whose immense wealth has been built by those with calloused, dirt-streaked hands, those who toil on factory floors and chisel into stone. And we see a nation that has allowed so much of that wealth to be held instead in the soft hands of a precious few. You each hold a special power, the power to determine what America means. The powerful have always known their answer. America, in their view, is an arena of supremacy, where only a select few are allowed freedom, where not all are created equal. America, if you ask them, becomes less the more people it welcomes. America, they will tell you, belongs only to those with the right accent or the right shade of skin. The rest of us, they insist, should be grateful for merely being allowed to visit. How small they are, how weak, how unoriginal. At every moment in our past, those who led through exclusion and isolation have tried to win power and enrich themselves.
0: All right. So let me break this down when we return, because it's pretty disgusting.
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5: A week-long hearing in Utah for the man accused of killing a Charlie Kirk. Good evening, I'm Mike Leishner, WSAU News. A judge is weighing whether there is sufficient evidence to hold a trial for Tyler Robinson, the man accused of assassinating Kirk back in September. Fox's Matt Finn is in Provo, Utah with the report.
6: It is a police officer who was on the campus of Utah Valley University the day that Charlie Kirk was shot. Now, that officer testified that he heard the gunshot, saw Charlie fall toward the tent, and there was chaos as people started screaming. One young man was having a seizure on the ground. Robinson's lead defense attorney, Catherine Nestor, cross-examined this officer. He says there was not metal detectors on campus that day and that he doesn't know for certain which direction the gunshot came from. Now, the officer says after he heard the gunfire, he went onto the gravel-lined roof of the building that prosecutors say Tyler Robinson used as the sniper point to shoot Kirk.
5: This week-long hearing marks the first time that Kirk's widow, Erica, and his parents have appeared in the same courtroom as the defendant. They were joined in the gallery by Donald Trump Jr. and other high-profile figures. Robinson has not yet entered a plea. He could face the death penalty if the case proceeds to trial and he is eventually convicted. A big day at the FIFA World Cup today. We start in Dallas, where an Iberian derby in one round of 16 match has gone the way of Spain. They defeat their neighbors Portugal 1-0 on a 91st minute goal this evening. Tonight's other round of 16 match, of course, features the United States against Belgium. The winner of that match will meet Spain in the quarterfinals. Elsewhere, there are new details into the firing of UW System President Jay Rothman. The Wisconsin State Journal reports that newly released emails and text messages show Regents spent months privately discussing concerns about Rothman before firing him in April. Those records obtained by the Wisconsin State Journal reveal that board members raised issues with his leadership, including disputes over artificial intelligence guidance and management style. Rothman, who says he was never given an adequate reason for his dismissal, led the UW system for 4 years. Now the 9 News forecast for central Wisconsin. The rest of tonight, we'll see a low of 61 with clear skies. Then for Tuesday, mostly sunny to partly cloudy by afternoon with an daytime high of 86 and an overnight low of 66. Wednesday, mostly cloudy with a chance of showers or storms, especially in the evening. Daytime high reaching 84. Brewers baseball coming up 30 minutes from now as Milwaukee takes on St. Louis. Mike Leishner, WSAU News.
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1: A couple of things. First of all, let's look at the man's background, Zohran Mamdani. What has he done in his life? What contributions has he made to the United States of America? First of all, he's born in 1991, about 35 years old. In 1998, he and his family, he's 7 years old, moved from Uganda to the United States. Becomes a naturalized citizen in 2018. That means he chose to become a citizen. There was no requirement that he become a citizen, but he wanted to become a citizen of the United States of America. You don't just become a naturalized citizen. There's an entire bureaucratic process and steps to it, and he took those steps to become a citizen. Now, what has he done? He started out dealing with political campaigns as a staffer for a state Senate candidate and some of the local city council races in New York. He was a musician and a rapper, and he failed one at that locally in the hip-hop scene under the monikers Young Cardamon and Mr. Cardamon. He was a foreclosure prevention counselor for a while, working for a house advocacy organization. He became a New York State Assembly member, and then he became mayor. That's it. Basically, he's never done anything. He's never contributed a damn thing to anything. Now, if you heard his comments, it was one propaganda phrase after another. Trillionaires, well, people are going hungry. We're a nation of monopolies and oligarchs. Really? He talks about wealth. Wealth created by the hard hands of laborers, but most of it held in the soft hands of special interests. He talks about supremacy for a select few, not equality. He talks about people needing the right accent to get anywhere as opposed to, and they have to have the right skin color. And he goes on and on with every shibboleth, every slogan you can imagine that the Marxists spew out there. Now, one general matter for you to keep in your mind. The way the Marxist explains democracy or small-r republicanism or Americanism is through the lens of Marxism. That is, if there's not Medicare for all, if there's not rent control and rent freezes for all, if there's not free bus fare for all, then the system is unfair, it's undemocratic, it is monopolistic and oligarchic, and there's vast inequality. So in other words, it's a slick trick, but they do it all the time, and they're never called out for it. And I explain this in American Marxism. So they are defining American success through the lens of Marxism. But we're not Marxists. And, of course, we always fail. Look at this. They don't have Medicare for all. And, by the way, how many of you have paid into Medicare? How many of you have paid into Medicare and are getting Medicare? Their proposal is free for everybody now, including illegal aliens. Now, no system can survive that, can it? And if it does, you're not going to get any quality health care, and you're going to be in line for months and months and months. So they just throw these lines up. But I'm just saying to you, they use the Marxist measurements for whether we are successful as capitalists, successful as constitutionalists, successful as Americans. Next point. I want you to look all over the world at every communist regime. Everyone. And tell me where there is a vibrant, robust middle class as there is in the United States. Cuba, Nicaragua, communist China. Where is it? North Korea? Now, North Korea should be the North Star. North Korea is, by every measure, the best example of communism. The best example of the Communist Manifesto. And, of course, It's a massive concentration camps. No liberties, no food, no hope, no electricity, no anything. And, of course, communism in the aggregate has killed 100 million people to try and force human beings to adhere to comply with this defective ideology. So he'll never talk about any of that. Let's go through some more of this, if we may. Our middle class. The modern middle class in America is like no middle class in human history. No middle class that exists today except in our borders. The access to conveniences, health care, entertainment surpasses the lifestyles of historic monarchs. Basic daily realities like instant climate control, motorized travel, antibiotics, year-round access to global cuisines were technology and possibilities for kings and queens centuries ago. And we all have access to them today. Let's take a closer look. Healthcare and life expectancy. Medieval royalty routinely died from minor infections or dental issues. Today's middle class benefits from life-saving vaccines, antibiotics, modern pain relief, which has vastly improved both the length and quality of human life. For hundreds of millions of Americans, King Louis the 14th could never enjoy a fresh avocado or a hot slice of pizza. Today, an average American has year-round access to fresh produce imported globally alongside the ability to travel thousands of miles in a matter of hours in air-conditioned comfort with a drink in one hand and peanuts in the other. Kings and queens paid court jesters and musicians for live entertainment. Today, a typical American carries a smartphone with high-speed internet that provides instant access to virtually all of humanity's recorded knowledge, music, and media at their fingertips. While kings had servants to perform menial tasks, the invention of electricity, washing machines, dryers, dishwashers, and on means the modern middle class automates much of their backbreaking domestic labor. Incredible, isn't it? The sheer material baseline of everyday life has advanced to the point where even basic amenities were unfathomable luxuries for the most powerful rulers in history just 80 years ago, 100 years ago. And this is what's enjoyed by our middle class. Now they talk about trillionaires. What is a trillionaire? What is Elon Musk? Why is he a trillionaire? Did he steal his money? Did he rob banks? Because he created products that you want or that other companies want. And so all this money flows into his companies. Does Elon Musk make his cars? Does he make all the parts to his cars? Does he make the Starlinks? Does he make all the parts to the Starlinks? Does he package them? Does he deliver them? Think of the tens of thousands, nay, the hundreds of thousands of people that benefit from this trillionaire, who have good paying jobs, who have pensions, who have medical care coverage, much better than Obamacare. Even people that don't work directly for the trillionaire benefit because all these sub-industries are created. Same with Amazon. If we didn't have Amazon, we wouldn't have Amazon truck drivers. If we didn't have truck drivers, we wouldn't have people producing the trucks, the tires, the engines, any of it. So why does it matter how much Bezos is worth? Why does it matter how much Elon Musk is worth? It doesn't. It doesn't matter at all. Now, they talk about, but it's not fair. What's not fair? There's a lack of equality. Our country isn't based on economic equality. Quite the contrary. It's based on equality for all, meaning the justice system, the legal system, must be fair to all people regardless of their station. Look in your own life. Don't you work harder than some people? Should they get exactly the same amount of money that you get? And what if you risk everything to build a luncheonette, a plumbing business, to have a few trucks for your electrical business, your HVAC company, and so forth? All the work you go through, day in and day out, versus some guy who sits on his ass and doesn't do anything? Shouldn't you be rewarded by your own labor? You see, here's the little trick. It's the Marxist who wants to enslave you. It's the Marxist who insists that you do your job, you make as much as you can, and we'll decide how much you keep, and we will take what we think we should take to give to somebody else. That's called indentured service to the government. And that's what Mondami is pushing and his ilk, like Bernie Sanders and so forth. You used your physical labor and your intellectual labor and the limited amount of time you have on this earth to create things, to build things, to contribute to society. Why should you be punished like some robber coming into your house and deciding maybe your wife has too much jewelry or maybe you have too much clothing? Why should somebody else decide what too much is and what too little is? Now, the great thing about capitalism that is not available in socialism and Marxism is you can be dirt poor and become extremely rich. You can be extremely rich and become dirt poor. You get to make your own decisions. Nobody's out to get you. Nobody's out to stop you. The great thing about commerce is the only rules there are the rules that you have with the person you commerce with. Under socialism, you're not even allowed to conduct yourself in an open form of commerce. And what you keep, sorry folks, and what you keep is determined by them. By somebody who's 35 years old, who's a failed rapper, and has done nothing else in his life. Because he is defining whether you succeed or not by his Marxist ideology. Let me ask you a question. You ever go out to a diner, Mr. Producer? Open your microphone. You sit down at the diner, maybe get a couple eggs, right?
2: Yep.
1: Okay, let me help. Excuse me, I'm on the radio. I guess 25 years later, people don't know that. All right, listen. So you go to the diner. Do you care if the guy who serves you a gal, do you care if they have an accent?
2: I do not.
1: Do you care or know if they're gay?
2: Nope.
1: For the most part, do you know where they're from?
2: Don't care.
1: You don't know really anything about them, do you? Those eggs that you eat, do you know where they come from?
2: Nope.
1: No. Could be a black farmer for all you know, right?
2: Yeah.
1: Who knows? And who cares? Nobody. How about that bread, the toast? It was baked perhaps at a warehouse with a lot of loaves of bread. Do you care who packaged that bread?
2: Not at all.
1: Do you care who drove the truck and delivered the bread to the restaurant? Do you know who owns the restaurant? Probably not. If it's a franchise, you certainly. You know who sits on the board? Do you care? No. You see, this is the great thing about capitalism, America. We don't care. Just give me my damn eggs, my toast, give me my coffee and my orange juice. I don't care who created it. It's the least racist. It's the least oligarchical. It is the least discriminatory economic system on the face of the earth. If we're going to reward wealth redistributed based on what some Marxist, socialist, nobody decides, they take into consideration all these political factors, racial factors, ethnic factors, sex factors that create economic dislocation and things of that sort. Thanks, honey. We don't appreciate what we have here because of demagogues pushing agitprop about trillionaires and monopolies and oligarchs and all the rest. Who made your car? Well, first of all, thousands of people made your car because it has thousands of parts that come from all different places and have to be put together. Do you care? No, you don't care. You just want a good car that runs well at a good price. Well, that's what Elon Musk does. More when I return.
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How many of you would get heart surgery in Cuba, Nicaragua, North Korea, Communist China? How many of you? 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We get a heart surgery in Britain, Canada, Germany, and France. 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Months. How many of you would do that? 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You may not like the cost, but you don't pay for it all. If you are impoverished, the hospital pays for it. And Medicaid pay for most of it, including illegal aliens. Is there another country on the face of the earth that does that? The best health care on the face of the earth, not health care for all, meaning the lowest quality after 3 months, maybe you'll get major surgery. The best health care, whether you're a trillionaire or an illegal alien, you can walk into the doors at Johns Hopkins, the Cleveland Clinic, the Mayo Clinic, you name your favorite hospital in the United States of America. And if you can't afford it, somebody else pays for it. Imagine that. Nobody leaves the United States to get health care in Canada. Nobody leaves the United States to get health care in Mexico. Or any of these socialist regimes, let alone these damnable communist regimes. There is no health care in North Korea. There's no health care in Cuba. Despite the best efforts of Bernie Sanders to say so, but he doesn't get his health care there. So why would they want to emulate failed healthcare systems in socialist and or communist regimes that kill people? Why would we do that? We pay 17% of our gross domestic product on healthcare, and everyone says it's too much. What's more important than healthcare, seriously? What's more important? Redistribution of wealth for climate change? Look at all the government does and pisses hundreds of billions of dollars away. More when I return.

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2: 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My dog is shallow, y'all. Hi, I'm Smokey Robinson.
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4: It could get awkward. I'm Tom Graham, Fox News. The NATO summit is taking place this week in Turkey. President Trump will head to the meeting after several European leaders did little to support the U.S. in the conflict with Iran.
5: The president's going to be leaving for Turkey later this evening, arriving in Ankara sometime tomorrow afternoon. And once he's there, the red carpet's really going to be rolled out for him. Now, think about the dichotomy taking place, though, in that region, because compare it with the fact that right over the border in Iran, there is this state sponsored show of opposition to the U.S. being put on in the streets, with chants of death to America ringing out at the funeral for former Supreme Leader Ayatollah Ali Khamenei. He was killed by an American airstrike back in February. And President Trump said Friday that the U.S. gave Iran the week off for this funeral, quote, because we're nice.
4: That's Fox's Alexandria Hoff at the White House. The controversies continue to mount. Maine Democratic Senate candidate Graham Platner responding to a new sexual assault accusation.
6: The claim was made by a woman who said she once dated Platner. She alleged he was drunk in 2021 when he forced her to have sex and ignored her telling him to stop. Platner, in a social media video, called out the accusation as
7: troubling, serious, and false allegations against me.
6: While Platner said his goal remains defeating longtime GOP Senator Susan Collins in November, he is mindful of the possible political effect of this accusation.
7: We are taking the time to reflect on the best path forward for the state that I love, the people that I love.
6: Several planned town halls featuring Platner have been canceled. Gernal Scott, Fox News.
4: World Cup action this evening, U.S. versus Belgium. Forward Flo Balogun had his suspension reversed after he was given a previous red card when President Trump weighing in.
8: He said, I think this should be reviewed because I watched the play.
4: The president complained about the call. 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
13: An island-wide blackout in Cuba affecting millions of people with supplies running low. Fox's Jonathan Siri.
14: Officials are trying to get to the bottom of what happened. Translating from Spanish, the Electrical Union of Cuba posted on social media, a total disconnection of the national electric power system is occurring. The causes are being investigated. Today's blackout comes in the middle of intense summer heat. Cuba's power grid is aging and its fuel supplies have been dwindling since January. That's when President Trump threatened tariffs on any country providing oil to the island nation. A delivery from a Russian tanker back in March ran out before the end of April. A blackout in May affected the eastern portion of Cuba, and that was just 2 months after another blackout, which affected the entire island.
13: Now to Utah we go. A judge holding a preliminary hearing today over whether there's enough evidence to hold a trial for Tyler Robinson. He's the man accused of murdering conservative activist, free speech advocate Charlie Kirk.
15: The prosecution has been questioning its first witness, a police officer who was on the campus of Utah Valley University last September when Charlie was shot and killed. When the officer started describing the moments that he heard the gunfire that likely killed Charlie Kirk, Erica Kirk and Charlie's parents left the courtroom. Tyler Robinson inside has been closely paying attention to the testimony and exhibits. This is the first time Erica Kirk has attended one of the court proceedings here. Our reporter in the courtroom says Erica is sitting next to Charlie's mom, and Erica put her head on the shoulder of Charlie's mom at one point. Also, Donald Trump Jr. inside the courtroom. Arriving earlier, Robinson's family, and what we believe is Robinson being transported in an armored vehicle to court, which has become the norm.
13: That's Fox's Matt Finn in Provo, Utah. On Wall Street, another milestone. And Dow achieving a historic 53,000 close for the first time ever. Reflecting a strong market today, but now adding 156 points. I'm Tom Graham, and this is Fox News.
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17: Mostly clear skies and pleasant for the rest of this evening. Highs today in the low 80s, the southeast wind of 5 to 10. Tonight, clear skies and quiet, low 61 with light southeasterly winds. On Tuesday, mostly sunny to partly cloudy skies. High 86 with a southwest wind of 5 to 10. For Tuesday night, mostly cloudy with a chance of rain and thunder. Low 66. Wednesday, mostly cloudy with a decent chance of showers and storms. High temperature around 84 degrees. Sunday, mostly sunny and a bit warmer. High up to 87 degrees. Monday, mostly sunny. High 88. I'm 9 Stormtrack, meteorologist Jackson Garlock at AM 550, FM 99.9, WSAU.
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3: This family, a husband, wife, and two daughters, had a choice to make. Either flee to Switzerland or go into hiding in Amsterdam. Switzerland was their first choice, but new travel restrictions for Jews were put in place before they could leave. They planned a secret stockpile of food and would hide in the attic of their father's office. Their plans were moved up by 3 weeks when the family's oldest daughter, Margot, was ordered to report to a work camp. Her younger sister had just turned 13 and was given an autograph book as a gift. She would use it as a diary. She wrote, "There is an attic up a steep flight of stairs and a very narrow hallway. It leads to our hiding place. There's a small washroom with a sink and one small window." They would live there for 2 years until they were discovered. The diary of Anne Frank tells us that her family went into hiding on this day, July 6th, 1942. And on this day, remember, some secrets are a matter of life and death. I'm Chris Connolly.
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9: It is a beautiful night for baseball in St. Louis as this lengthy road trip continues with its second leg getting started here tonight. It's 5 games in St. Louis over the next 4 days. Hello, everybody, and welcome to Busch Stadium alongside Josh Maurer and our producer and engineer, Kent Sommerfeld. Lane Grindle with you here tonight. The Brewers winning the first leg of this road trip in terms of the series, 2-1 against the Arizona Diamondbacks. And now they settle in for these 5 games over the next 4 days, including a doubleheader tomorrow. It'll be Dustin May on the mound tonight for St. Louis. He was brilliant against the Brewers earlier this season back in Milwaukee. Left-hander Shane Drouin will be on the mound here tonight for the crew. We'll talk to Josh about this matchup and the week to come when we return after this on the On Deck Show, built by Menards, on the Brewers Radio Network.
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6: Back with you on the On Deck Show, built by Menards. Brewers and Cardinals getting set for game one of what is a five-game series here this week in St. Louis. And Josh Maurer joining me now on the pregame show. Josh, this is going to be a situation where these two teams are going to get to know each other pretty well over the next 5 days. But it's also fun that we come to St. Louis in the summer and these games really mean something. The Cardinals are an improved team. I think everybody waited for them to fall back down to earth. I'm not sure it's going to happen. They've been healthy, and they got some good young players that are playing at a really good level.
7: They're going to play five games in, according to the research packet I just read, 72 hours, which is absurd. I mean, this is going to be as compact of a series as you'll ever see, probably in Major League Baseball anywhere. So, yeah, it's going to be a lot of baseball in a short period of time. You'll ever see, probably in Major League Baseball anywhere. So, yeah, it's going to be a lot of baseball in a short period of time. Cardinals are playing well. They're in third place. The Brewers have been as good as any team, better than any team, since the end of April. And I think this week, Lane, is going to go a long way towards determining how comfortable the Brewers feel, maybe even later in the year in August.